0: Ever since, I've been telling people there's no better wireless company out there. Well, a few months ago, a massive survey was conducted. 123,000 people were asked to rate their wireless carrier in four categories: coverage, support, data, and overall value. 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Guess which wireless company was the only wireless company to get 5 stars in every category? 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No contract, no commitment, just a very inexpensive way to test drive the only American wireless company with 5 stars in every category. Just dial pound 250, say micro, and Pure Talk's U.S. customer service will take it from there. Again, pound 250, micro. And yes, I told you so.
1: State prosecutors in Wisconsin say billionaire Elon Musk will not face charges for promising to give voters $1 million during the state Supreme Court election last year, saying they believe no jury would find that constituted election bribery. Musk's legal team argued he was exercising his free speech rights. Speaking exclusively to ABC News, the family of Minnesota man Alex Priddy, who was shot and killed by ICE agents in Minneapolis last winter. Michael and Susan Priddy with ABC's George Stephanopoulos said that they find it appalling that members of the Trump administration, including the president himself, called their son a domestic terrorist.
2: My shock is that he was murdered, and no one has given us the complete truth or anyone has been held accountable. And it's been 7 months.
3: There was more effort in vilifying him than pursuing justice.
1: Thousands of folks in Gary, Indiana remain without power and their frustration continues to grow.
4: Some fuming at utility company NIPSCO for not being able to restore power quickly enough and have filed a class action lawsuit. NIPSCO said the storm caused extensive damage, but that they remain committed to restoring power safely and as quickly as possible and will fully cooperate if an investigation is launched.
1: ABC's Alex Perez. Indiana's Governor Mike Braun has called for an investigation into NIPSCO. Dave Packer, ABC News.
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22: Welcome back to the Lars Larson Show. It's a Tuesday. It's honestly provocative talk radio for the United States of America. Let me give you an idea of what's coming up, and then I'll get to your phone calls right away. We're asking artificial intelligence to do more of our everyday thinking. At what point does convenience make human beings less capable? A California Democrat brought a fired school employee accused of preying on students to Capitol Hill. How in the world does that happen? And millions meant to help New York City's small businesses are flowing through outside groups. How much actually reaches the business owners who need that kind of help? And take a moment to cast a vote in my X poll. You'll find it two places, at Lars Larson Show and at LarsLarson.com. Today's question, in honor of President Trump announcing that he might change the name of Lake Ontario to Lake America. Should Donald Trump do that? I would say, yeah, go ahead. Rename it Lake America. It'll get all the liberals' heads spinning. He says the United States is now giving serious consideration to changing the name of Lake Ontario to Lake America in that we don't expect to be doing much business with Ontario anymore. That's what he wrote on Truth Social this morning. You can find the question at Lars Larson Show on X. You can also find it on my website at LarsLarson.com. Now, I want to start the way we should start every segment of this show, if I had the choice, with a naysayer. Bob is on the line listening in Idaho on KIDO. Hey, Bob, welcome to the program. And what makes you a naysayer?
2: Well, Larson, what makes me a naysayer is that I don't think the bodegas would go out of business. And the reason why I say that is because, as you know how communism is, they always hire the slowest and the dumbest person to run the stores, and they'll forget about restocking, or the paperwork be so horrendous that the suppliers will say, yeah, no, forget it. I'm not going to sell anything to you. It's too hard. I'll just sell to the bodega next door. And then half the product will fall off the back of the truck, and then and then before you know it, the shelves are looking empty because they're lazy. They move all the product to the back of the shelves. People come in there and look, this is empty. I'll just go across the street.
22: I think that's not a bad theory, but Bob, at least initially, if you take Mamdani seriously, which is tough to do, and take him at his word, yeah, where he has said, I will have grocery stores subsidized by the government that will sell goods at 70% of what the free market sells things for. So imagine walking into a grocery store and a package of hamburger that would cost you $10 at the local grocery store in New York City is only $7 at the subsidized government-run grocery store. How does any business stay in business if they're up against that kind of competition, even if they're not very competent at making sure the store shelves get stocked?
2: Well, yeah, you're true. The first few months or 6 months would be pretty hard, but then, you know, human nature will set in, and they'll just go down. They'll just go into the dirt. Now we're running right into the
22: gutter. I hope you're right, but can you imagine if in anybody's business, if the government underprices the cost of goods from a business by 30%, how could any business even survive a few months of that kind of so-called competition?
2: Oh, you're right. I don't think they could. But then, you know, there could be lawsuits and court cases about, you know, be able to do something like that. And
22: well, you could be right about that, Bob. I appreciate a good naysayer call. If you want to jump into the best conversation in talk journalism, it's here every day at 866-HEY-LARS. That's 866-439-5277. Let me go to Mary. Hey, Mary, welcome to the Lars Larson Show. What's on your mind?
13: Hi, I've been listening to your program for a number of years.
22: Thank you.
13: Well, I'm so proud of President Trump withdrawing funds from public schools that are messing with our kids, saying that they can be gender fluid.
22: Yep.
13: I think that's one of the dumbest things I've ever heard. Also, we have Dr. Blair Peters at Oregon Health Science University in Portland, whose specialty is adult and childhood genitalia rerouting, shall we call it?
22: Yep. That's what they
13: and
22: call
13: I think
22: it.
13: And he's one of the biggest monsters.
22: He's done videos. And I think they've even shown some of those videos to the United States Congress to illustrate, because for the longest time, Mary, we would on this show say this is being done to children. And we'd get conventional medical people say, no, it's being done to adults. It's not being done to children. And then Dr. Blair Peters indicated on tape that, in fact, it was being done to children. And they were proudly announcing the fact that they were mutilating children, both with drugs and with knives. And yet those people are still doing their jobs, aren't they?
13: Well, and also planned infanticide, which I think is aptly named. trifles with our children, too. So
3: I would agree with you there. Now, do you think at some point are we going to put people like Dr. Blair Peters out of a job?
13: Oh, I hope so. If there's any justice, yes.
3: Well, I hope so, too. Mary, thanks so much. I appreciate the call. Glad to get your calls at 866-HEY-LARS. That's 866-439-5277. Send your emails to talk@LarsLarson.com. One more mention of New York City. A civil rights leader is now demanding the resignation of a character by the name of Gustavo Gordillo that we have mentioned before. Gustavo Gordillo is the co-leader of New York City's Democrat Socialists of America. And what makes him stand out? Reverend Kevin McCall is demanding that Gordillo step down following bombshell revelations that Gordillo's millionaire parents set him up in a $1.5 million luxury row house in a historically black but gentrifying Bedford-Stuyvesant. That's Bed-Stuy, Brooklyn, as well as getting him sued for failing to pay rent in another building, and they fudged his blue-collar work history. The DSA have become the double standards of America. They demand transparency, fairness, and accountability from everybody else, but they ignore questions about their own. Now, Gustavo Gordillo, this is a guy who says that he's a socialist, except mommy and daddy bought the very expensive place where he lives. He was fired from his electricians union apprenticeship program back in March after being a no-show for months. So he never qualified to become a fully credentialed electrician. That's according to the IBEW, the International Brotherhood of Electrical Workers, Local 3. They made a statement about that last week. Property records show the Ivy League lefty's converted single-family home was bought in 2019 by his parents through a dummy corporation for just under $1 million. So, isn't it nice to be a socialist when you have a very, very nice place to live and you didn't have to pay the bill? I guess I could ask the same thing of Bernie Sanders up in Vermont, but now we have another crop of socialists like Gustavo Gordillo. And it sounds like there are people demanding that he step down now. And should praying outside a clinic land you in prison, New Jersey has just made it incredibly difficult to be one of those people praying outside of abortion clinics. Anybody who tries to physically stop them from entering a clinic or a medical office, you could be facing 18 months in prison. Not the Bee is reporting if you accidentally bump into somebody and it's deemed assault, you could get 10 years. The bill also essentially makes New Jersey a sanctuary state for abortion and for transgender mutilation. Try that on for size. Glad to be with you. Glad to take your phone calls and your emails. In a moment, I want to talk about artificial intelligence. It can now write your emails, answer your questions, even do your thinking for you. But are we getting smarter, or are we forgetting how to think for ourselves? We're going to confront those questions coming up next. And then I'll get to more of your phone calls and emails. Glad to have you with me on a Tuesday. It's Honestly Provocative Talk for the United States of America at 866-439-5277. Send your emails to talk@lars.

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0: Hey, welcome back to the Lars Larsen Show. It's a pleasure to be with you. I have avoided the use of artificial intelligence as much as I possibly can. Now, am I right in suspecting that an awful lot of AI is going to come creeping in on us through various means where we're not even aware that it's being done for us? I thought we'd put that to Ben Peterson, who's an AI expert and author of When Intelligence Isn't Human, Navigating Your Faith in the Age of AI. Ben, welcome to the program.
10: Lars, thanks for having me on, brother. Really excited to talk to you.
0: Well, I've at least made the choice to say that if it's offered to me as, would you like to use AI on this? And I say, no, I'll think for myself. I'm not going to use it, but I'm also not pretending that some of these products, like search algorithms, are not using AI in the background, even though I don't see it up front. Do you think I'm right?
10: No, I think you're absolutely right. And what we need to come back to on this is the motives and intentions of the people who are designing and curating artificial intelligence. They follow moral relativistic thinking, which basically says what's right for you is right for you, and what's right for me is right for me, that there's no absolute truth. And that direct line of thinking that is built into these algorithms has led to over 50 young people who have committed suicide, and ChatGPT has led them to do it. So Zane Shamblin is a young man who committed suicide last year, and I've spoken with the family, and they've basically said if ChatGPT had a finger, it would have pulled the trigger for him. And so these algorithms and the way that they're being built are not designed for human interaction at the level that people are looking and longing and searching for that connection that we need to find and belong with humanity.
0: But is that sort of nefarious or that surreptitious an approach that AI can take, that when AI interacts with some people, that it may actually be able to lead them down the path toward taking their own lives?
10: I mean, that's the fruit of what we're seeing. Right now, about 30% of millennials and Gen Z equate to talking to AI as talking to a pastor. We have an extremely technologically isolated young generation that is lacking a lot of emotional intelligence because the phone has removed what you and I grew up with, Lars, of face-to-face interaction and communication. And so there's a lot of isolation happening. I'm talking to a lot of young people that are finding relationship and deep belonging within these chatbots and with artificial intelligence. And that's really what I'm trying to work on and equip parents. And as we do our work in the military, we need our young people to have their minds. And it's so important that the place where we're going to find the greatest significance and belonging is with other people and in relationship and community.
0: I'm talking to Ben Peterson, who's an AI expert and the author of When Intelligence Isn't Human, Navigating Your Faith in the Age of AI. I guess, were we just being, naive to assume that in some ways AI would be a bit like the telephone in that, when the age of the telephone came along, not the cell phone, but the telephone, that it meant that there were friends that you had that you might not see every single day because of your schedule and their schedule, but you could at least touch base with them on the phone, and that would help you make that connection. And that we assume that when smartphones and text messaging and everything else came along, that would just be an enhanced version of that, but it would enhance our connection with other people instead of degrading it. But it doesn't seem like it's done that, does it?
10: Yeah. So from 2010 to 2015 was the cultural adaptation of the smartphone. Instagram came out in 2010 and the selfie came out in 2010 as well. And during that time, youth suicide increased by over 200%.
0: Whoa.
10: And so this is where, I'm really bringing people back. These companies, and Mark Zuckerberg recently stood up in front of Congress and admitted that they've absolutely used every way that they can to make social media as addictive as humanly possible. And I don't have time to go into the deep dive, but basically they have completely hacked our dopamine cycles. And dopamine is a pleasure chemical that gets reduced or gets produced in our brains to tell us, go get more of that. Go pursue that, Lars. Go after that. Yep. And what they've done is they've hacked these dopamine cycles so that we keep coming back to social media and the phone over and over and over again. And it's socially isolating our culture.
0: Okay, and that's where you get the FOMO, the fear of missing out that people can't. And I see some of it even in myself. Well, I'll be sitting there, and if there's a spare moment, I'll pick up my phone and say, well, I wonder what's going on. Not that I feel like compelled like it's an addiction, but it's there, it's available. And so you say, hey, what's going on? Tell me something interesting. And that happens. But that's where that cycle has been captured by the technology, right?
10: Absolutely. And that's where I just believe, you know, your true north, your faith. You know, I follow Jesus, and I just believe that your true north and your faith is what really has guided humanity to some of the greatest things and achievements that we've ever seen. And Jesus changed the world because he was connected to the Father. And so what I'll come back to in this, and the reason I wrote the book, I'm not anti-AI. I'm trying to keep us from going into the danger of it becoming a relationship and isolating us. AI can be a fantastic tool when it comes to searching for resources, or if you're going to look for legal insights, or if you want to build an app that used to cost $100,000 for an entrepreneur that can go and have that built by Grok. I mean, there's great opportunities there. But the issue is when we get into a relationship or we use it as a guide. And that's where I just believe the ancient paths of walking with God and asking questions and seeking, you know, the faith that has actually been physically proven, that when you activate your faith, the prefrontal cortex goes to a whole nother level of activation and experience when you pray, when you read, when you meditate. So it's scientifically proven that faith will enhance your mental health and your brain altogether, which is, again, work we're doing with our active duty military.
0: Well, tell me this, Ben. I mean, because I've noticed one of the things I do, because I'm a person of faith, my wife and I spend time in the book almost every single night. But we spend time in the book, and we go chapter by chapter and verse by verse. But occasionally, I'll see something on social media. And I'll say, hey, look at this guy's insight onto such and such a chapter and verse. And we'll look at it and say, oh, that's interesting. And it's the kind of thing you might not have encountered in the days before smartphones, except when you went to some event, you know, where there were speakers that were offering up their insights. I thought that was valuable and positive. But should I be looking at it that way? Or should I be worried that AI is going to try and drag me in the wrong direction?
10: Yeah, so what I would come back to is one of the ways that social media has truly hacked the dopamine cycle is with short-form videos. And so what they do, Lars, is every third to fifth video, they show you something that the AI algorithm knows that you are not interested in and that you don't want to see.
0: Yeah.
10: And what happens when that video comes in front of your mind is it literally kicks in that dopamine, that desire to see what you want to see and to pursue, to go do that again, keep swiping, and then you swipe again, and then you see a video you do want to see. And then the cycle continues to repeat. So I think that content can be very valuable. I create content that I put out. The issue is the dopamine cycle in continuously scrolling, which makes us a society that's constantly.
0: No, it sounds like we might have dropped our connection with Ben. That's Ben Peterson. And Ben is an AI expert and the author most recently of When Intelligence Isn't Human, Navigating Your Faith in an Age of AI. 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

0: 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Charlie was poisoned.
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15: Hey, welcome back to the Lars Larson Show. 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A California Democrat rehired a man in his own district once fired for preying on students. Should Randy Villegas be sitting in Congress or answering for this? Randy Villegas is a Democrat on the Visalia Unified School District Board. He voted aye on October 11th, 2022, to approve the hiring of Dijon Jones as the campus supervisor at Mount Whitney High School. The records show this. Jones, 40, had been terminated by Visalia Unified in 2013, a decade earlier, from his position as the girls' track coach at the very same high school after police investigated him for sending inappropriate text messages to one of his student-athletes. Now Villegas is running as a Democrat nominee in a crucial Republican-held seat that his party may need to take control of the House. Villegas was previously in hot water for what many call a cover-up of the district's sexual abuse scandals, voting to allocate almost $14 million in payouts to five victims in closed school board sessions. 6 months after that vote, police arrested Jones for molesting a 15-year-old student inappropriately and receiving explicit content from an underage victim. Jones pleaded guilty to all 11 felony counts and was sentenced to 5 years in prison, according to the Tulare County DA's office. All of this from the Daily Wire. The attorney representing the two victims called Jones a textbook predator, adding he should not have been hired again, but he was. And I guess this raises the issue that comes up on this show from time to time, and that is, if you have people in positions of responsibility who don't actually commit the crimes themselves, but they facilitate the people who do commit the crimes, should they also be held responsible for what has happened? I believe the answer to that, in some cases at least, should be absolutely yes. Our question of the day, and this is suggested by Brent, who writes in, Lars, should the U.S. Forest Service return to an aggressive suppression policy on wildfires, similar to the old 10 a.m. rule, where the objective was to control a wildfire by 10 o'clock in the morning, the day after the fire was reported? Or should the Forest Service continue using managed wildfire as a land management tool? I believe they ought to be on the 10 a.m.

emerald. If the fire gets started in America's forests, we have an abundance of forests in this country, and they are mostly owned by the American people. They are managed, I think, badly by the United States Forest Service and to some extent by the Bureau of Land Management. But if you're going to have the government own all this property, it actually should be owned by private individuals and private companies. If you look at how private forest lands are managed in the United States of America, you look at big companies like Sierra Pacific, you look at big companies like Weyerhaeuser, they don't let their forests catch fire and burn down. But the United States Forest Service does do that routinely and regularly. So Brent writes in, when a fire starts as an emergency, but then is deliberately managed rather than immediately suppressed, what does that decision ultimately cost taxpayers in extended firefighting, damaged infrastructure, rehabilitation, and other downstream expenses? More importantly, are we actually saving money and improving forest health by managing these fires, or would aggressive early suppression combined with planned fuels reduction be safer and more fiscally responsible? With a $10.8 billion deferred maintenance issue, I'd be interested to see what Lars and his listeners think. Thank you, signed Brent. Well, I think Brent's right. I think the U.S. Forest Service ought to be managed so that if you're going to put hundreds of millions of acres of trees that belong to the American people and put them in the hands of the U.S. Forest Service and the Bureau of Land Management, they should be expected to put the fires out the minute they spot the fires. The minute that you can see that a fire is burning on public lands, those fires should be put out. We should use the same kind of model that the private sector companies do for their lands. And if you don't do the same for the taxpayers, give me an explanation as to why we wouldn't expect the same kind of management of public forest lands that we get with private forest lands. Oh, and then this email of the day from Rodney in Georgia. Lars, yesterday, a caller by the name of John admitted on your show to committing voter fraud himself. But didn't he also admit that he was doing so with the blessing and encouragement of Democrat officials? Yes, Rodney, I believe he was. He actually called the show, this guy named John, and he said, well, I vote illegally, and I vote illegally knowingly. And he admitted that that's exactly what he did. And it's especially appropriate to talk about it now, because we just had the decision yesterday by the United States Supreme Court to allow Donald Trump's order to the U.S. Postal Service and his executive order to actually go out and clean up the voter rolls and indicate to those states that have illegal aliens on the voter rolls, non-citizens on the voter rolls, people not qualified to cast a ballot, put them on notice. And then Donald Trump's already announced, if there are state officials out there that are allowing people to get a ballot and vote in elections who should not be voting, and those state officials are aware of it, then those state officials are going to face punishment. They're going to face prosecution from the United States government. I think it is absolutely appropriate that that happen. Oh, and by the way, just before classes start, officials have released a man charged with threatening to shoot up five schools. This is in the Charlotte-Mecklenburg schools, the public school district in Charlotte, North Carolina. Students headed back to the classroom, but Channel 9 learned that the man accused of threatening to kill students at five schools is now out of jail again. Investigators say Drew Owens laid out mass shooting plans for elementary, middle, and high schools. He was arrested, and the community was outraged that he was only held on $10,000 bond, so the judge raised it to $200,000. But then the judge reduced the amount to $75,000, low enough that Owens could actually pay the bondsman fee. He's clearly a public safety threat. So what? They took the threat level down? That's not an answer to that question in the court paperwork. But that's how we're handling criminals these days, unfortunately, in the United States of America. I will tell you this. If I'm taking a supplement every single day, I don't want to just have better numbers on a lab test once a year. I want to actually feel the difference. So that's why I stopped wasting my money on ordinary fish oil. I kept hearing that omega-3s were good for me, but I never noticed having more energy or less stiffness or real relief. So I dug a lot deeper, and I found Native Path Antarctic Krill Oil.
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It's a pleasure to be with you on a Tuesday. Always glad to take your phone calls and emails. Coming up in a moment, New York is spending $8.5 million to help small business, but much of that goes to so-called merchant groups. Are the businesses getting help or just the middlemen?

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1: Hey, welcome back to the Lars Larson Show. It's a pleasure to be with you and a real pleasure to welcome back to the program Lloyd Chapman, founder and president of the American Small Business League and the Don't Cheat Women Project. Ms. Chapman, welcome to the program.
2: Lars, how you doing, buddy?
1: I'm doing okay, but from a distance, I keep wanting to, I guess I'm looking at Zohran Mamdani. Maybe it's the right way, maybe it's the wrong way, but he seems like he's got kind of a schizophrenic approach to business. On one hand, he's promising to use tens of millions of taxpayer dollars to start government-run grocery stores that deliberately underprice the private marketplace, and yet at the same time, he's allocating millions of dollars to try to help out small businesses. What's actually going on there?
2: Well, you know, let's just say this. In America, 99.9% of all businesses are small businesses.
1: Yep.
2: That means only 0.1% of 1% are large businesses. According to the U.S. Census Bureau, 98% of all U.S. firms have 100 employees or less, 87 have 20 or less, and the average company has 10 employees. So if he's trying to help, you know, small businesses, that sounds like a good idea. By the way, small business responsible for half the gross domestic product, half the private sector workforce, and over 90% of all new jobs. So if he's trying to help small businesses, you know, I'm a small business guy, so I'm in favor of that, but I don't understand exactly how he's doing it.
1: Although I've got to tell you something, I'm kind of a purist when it comes to, I don't like government subsidies. So when people say we're going to help out small business, why don't we just let small business get the government out of the way and let the small businesses rise or fall on their own? If they rise, then they succeed. If they fall, then they fall on their own. But I don't like the government picking winners and losers, and I suspect you don't either.
2: Well, let me ask you a question.
1: Sure.
2: What do you think about the government getting small business contracts to Fortune 500 firms?
1: What do I think about them giving small business contracts?
2: What do you think about the federal government giving billions of dollars a month in federal small business contracts to Fortune 500 firms?
1: I don't like that at all. I don't think, well, I mean, the government has to have contractors who do some things. I mean, I sure. Don't know if you can run a government without actually contracting to do some things. But in that case, they do get to decide winners and losers, don't they? Is that where you're going with that?
2: I don't have a lot of opinions. I have a lot of facts.
1: Okay.
2: Your listeners can Google Fortune 500 firms getting federal small business contracts. That's gone on for about 20 years. I've been fighting that for 20 years. But here's something that people don't know. The largest economic stimulus program ever passed by the government for the American people is the Small Business Act. Eisenhower signed it into law in 1953. And in 2026, that law says that a minimum of 23% of all federal contracts go to small businesses. That's a good idea because, again, most Americans work in a small business. Half the GDP, half the private sector workforce, over 90% of jobs. I think it's a good idea. What better way to invest our tax dollars into back in the companies where most Americans work, all the jobs are created, right? That makes sense.
1: Yep. I'll go along with that. That seems sensible.
2: That makes sense. All right, Lars, I'm going to let you be the judge of this.
1: All right.
2: So in a country where 99.9% of all businesses are small businesses, and there's only one agency to support those businesses, what do you think about the fact that the Small Business Administration budget is smaller today than it was when Reagan was president? That doesn't make sense to me. It's
1: no,
2: the only
1: it doesn't.
2: Agency in government has a smaller budget now than it did 40 years ago. Stand it, right?
1: But, so why did it get smaller? Why did the Congress decide to allocate less money to
2: Well,
1: it?
2: So you and I are smart guys. We know who runs the government. It's
1: yeah.
2: not small businesses, right? It's
1: no.
2: it's large corporations, right?
1: Yep.
2: All the big corporations, you know, and they want every penny the government spends to go to them. So when there's a law that says 23% goes to small businesses, they want that money. It's around $300 billion a year. So over the last 30, 40 years, the large businesses that you and I both know have huge power in Washington have consistently tried to dismantle these small business programs, right?
1: Yep.
2: And again, I like facts. The budget for the Small Business Administration this year is less than it was when Reagan was elected president. I think that's a bad idea in a country where 99.9% of all businesses are small businesses. There's something else I think you'll agree with. I was just doing some research back there. AI is killing millions and millions of jobs. AI and automation, right? We both know that.
1: Yep.
2: I just saw that Amazon's laid off 30,000 people in the last 24 months.
1: Yep.
2: So what are we going to do here in America, a country where 99.9% of all business are small businesses, AI is killing millions of jobs. If it were me, if I were President Trump, I would pump up all federal programs for small businesses, right? That's where I think over 90% of all the jobs are created. So to me, my advice to President Trump and Republicans in Congress is really get behind all federal programs, all federal programs for small businesses, and start, you know, directing money to those guys. Think of it this way, Lars. In 2026, again, I've been suing the government for 40 years.
1: Yeah.
2: I've got information that no one's ever seen, right?
1: Yep.
2: And in 2026, so remember, 99.9% are small. That means 0.1% are large, right?
1: Yep.
2: Over 90% of our tax dollars go to that 0.1%. According to the Government Accountability Office, 34% of those companies pay zero federal income tax. And according to the Kauffman Foundation, those top companies haven't created one net new job since 1980. So what do you think about the government giving over 90% of our tax dollars to this tiny 0.1% that don't create jobs and don't pay taxes? If you're trying to bankrupt the economy, that's a perfect way to do it, right? So my advice to President Trump and Republicans in Congress, if you want to keep control of both houses of Congress in 2026, I'd get behind small business programs and really pump those up, because if the government doesn't get behind small business programs, I'm concerned. Are you concerned about what's going to happen with the economy in the future?
1: Yeah, I am. And, yeah. And I guess the only concern I'd have, too, is that I hear from small business owners who say, look, I went out and borrowed my own money and built my business, and now the SBA is making a loan to somebody who's going to come and compete against me. And how is it that the government is going to help this person get a loan to compete against me, and I had to do it on my own? When I hear that, that resonates with me.
2: You know what? I hear you. The most common criticism of the SBA is the SBA loan program. And what nobody knows is that's a teeny tiny program. The Small Business Act that mandates that 23% of all federal contracts go to small businesses. Lars, that's the single largest economic stimulus program for the American people in history.
1: And that ought to be going to all the small businesses out there. That's Lloyd Chapman. Lloyd is the president of the American Small Business League. Lloyd, thanks very much. I appreciate the time. We'll have you back. By the way, these days, back to school means more than just pencils and notebooks. It means laptops and tablets and a lot of your personal info moving around the internet. 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
12: From ABC News, I'm Dave Packard. 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
15: In recent years, Dolly telling Howard Stern about the first time she heard Whitney Houston perform her song. She was in her car, and she had to pull over.
16: And it was the most overwhelming sensation, because I couldn't believe my little country sad song, you know, could even be done like that.
15: In 1980, she was convinced by Jane Fonda to join Jane and Lily Tomlin in 9 to 5. Dolly famously writing the song that defined the movie.
12: Dolly Parton was 80. Canada announcing new retaliatory tariffs today on $20 billion worth of American goods. Ontario Premier Doug Ford says the auto industry will be hurt by the tariffs most and urges the U.S. to come back to the table with Canada as soon as possible.
17: No deal is better than a bad deal. It would have bled out our steel industry, and we buy more steel off the U.S. than any other country. It would have hurt our auto sector, and our auto sector is so integrated since 1960s, the auto pack. Parts will go back and forth 8 times before they get assembled, either in Ontario or another auto state.
12: As the Iran war drags on, ABC News has learned the father of a sailor on the USS Lincoln has been detained by ICE. The sailor, Joshua Aviles, says his father had a work permit and, quote, had done everything through immigration to get his green card approved. DHS saying bluntly, having a family member in the military is not a free pass to violate our nation's laws. The Justice Department suggesting in a court filing today the Kennedy Center could face demolition if the president is not allowed to renovate it and put his name on it. 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
18: 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And yes, I told you so.
12: Pennsylvania's Governor Josh Shapiro today urging people to do what they can to protect themselves as the state reports its first 2 deaths from measles this year, in that state's worst outbreak in decades.
19: So far this year, there have been 393 confirmed cases of measles in Pennsylvania. That is the highest number of measles cases since 1992.
12: The vast majority of cases are among people who aren't vaccinated. A temporary pause for strikes on Moscow as CIA Director John Ratcliffe reportedly holds a series of meetings in the city ABC's Marcus Morris says, despite the pause, Ukrainian troops have been making gains in the war.
20: Ukraine has managed to hit targets deep inside Russia, and that's notable because they've been hitting oil-producing facilities, and Russia has had to shut down some of those facilities, and it's caused a bit of a fuel crisis in Russia. In fact, in Moscow and parts of St. Petersburg recently, there have been gas lines, people trying to get fuel. There's also been rationing fuel. So there is a real sense that Ukraine is having some success.
12: In Texas, Fort Worth's city council moved to authorize an $11.25 million settlement in the police death of Tatiana Jefferson, who was fatally shot during an encounter back in 2019. Fort Worth's mayor saying in a statement, "We hope this agreement offers meaningful closure." Dave Packer, ABC News.
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1: Welcome back to the Lars Larson Show. I've got to start today's show by mentioning the fact that Dolly Parton has passed. She was 80 years old. She was a big deal when I was a kid. And my granddaughter sings her songs, you know, some of them. And Dolly Parton was much beloved by many, many people in America. And after 6 decades in the music business, a business where she made a gigantic difference, she sold more than 100 million records. She won 11 Grammy Awards. She is one of the best musical performers of all time. She was also a very smart businesswoman, and she amassed an amazing fortune of about 2/3 of $1 billion. She has passed away. She was 80 years old, and she will be missed by so, so many people. Glad to have you with me on a Tuesday. Always glad to take your phone calls and your emails. There are other things we want to get to as well, and one of them has to do with the U.S. Supreme Court's decision that came down late yesterday that gave the go-ahead to President Trump's plan to demand voter data from states that use vote by mail. I want to talk about that because I'm glad to see the Supreme Court do this in time for the midterm elections. Have you noticed how liberal politicians respond differently to Supreme Court decisions depending on whether or not they like the Supreme Court decision or not? If it fits their politics, things like legalizing killing babies or gay marriage, then they stand up and cheer. But yesterday, when the U.S. Supreme Court gave the go-ahead to police the ballots delivered by the U.S. Postal Service in vote-by-mail locations around America, every single Democrat stood up to object. And what is it that the evil orange man wants to do? He wants to ask the states that use vote-by-mail, and many of them use it uniformly. It is their entire system of voting. They want to ask for confirmation that every one of the voters who gets a ballot is a citizen who is legally entitled to vote. Now, if anybody has an objection to that, I'd be glad to hear the naysayer who says, well, we shouldn't be checking to make sure that people who get American election ballots are actually citizens and entitled to vote. If that's what you actually believe, I'd be glad to hear the argument why. And if somebody is legally in our country, let's say they have a green card that gives them the opportunity to someday become a citizen of the United States, do you know one of the hard and fast requirements of that green card? You have to obey the law. And guess what happens to your green card if you decide to violate the law? Like, say, commit a federal felony by signing a voter registration card in violation of the law. That's a federal felony. If you decide to cast a ballot, that is a federal felony. Guess what happens to your green card in a case like that? Your green card is subject to go away. Now, I do know that when it comes to green cards, we often are very forgiving for relatively minor crimes, things like DUI. Now, I don't consider DUI to be a minor crime, but the system does. So they let people get away with it. And minor crimes like petty theft may be forgiven for somebody with a green card. But if you're going to commit a federal felony, you're going to falsely register to vote, you're going to falsely cast a ballot in an election that you have absolutely no right to take part in, as far as I'm concerned, you should lose your green card altogether. Now, if you want to sound off on this, I'm glad to get your calls at 866-HEY-LARS. That's 866-439-5277. Send your emails to talk@LarsLarson.com. And if you're a naysayer, we will put naysayers right to the head of the line. You can also find our ex-poll question today, and this is a fun one. Should Donald Trump rename Lake Ontario Lake America? He's doing it because he's in a bit of a battle with the Canadians to our north, and he says they have been getting the better end of the trade deals for a long, long time. And now apparently he's had it about up to here with the Canadians. So he's saying maybe we should rename Lake Ontario and make it Lake America. But let me get back to the election ballots, because what the Supreme Court decided yesterday was they didn't rule on the legality of President Trump's executive order, the one that told the U.S. Postal Service, I only want ballots delivered to those people who've actually established that they are legal and legitimate voters in the United States of America. For example, Oregon Secretary of State Tobias Reid insists that Oregon's elections are, quote, secure, accurate, and fair. Now, hold your horses there, Toby. We know for a fact that just 2 years ago, Oregon found literally thousands of foreign nationals registered to vote. And in fact, New Jersey has found thousands of foreign nationals registered to vote. And there have been other states that have found thousands of foreign nationals registered to vote. And yet the same Democrats who have told you that we have a secure, accurate, and fair system of elections in America are the very ones who are overseeing the system where literally thousands of foreign nationals are registered to vote. We know that happened. We also know that various states, including California, including Oregon, including Washington, have all had to settle lawsuits that were brought by Judicial Watch and have had to promise to remove hundreds of thousands of registered voters. And why? Because the registrations were faulty. They were wrong in one way or another. They were people who were double registered. They were people who had passed away. They were people who lived in another state. In any case, they had to agree to remove hundreds of thousands of registered voters from the rolls. And yet these same people, knowing that they've agreed to remove hundreds of thousands of registered voters because the voters were registered illegally or in some way that was faulty, turn right back around and say, you can't tell the Postal Service to double check on who we're sending ballots to because our elections are secure and accurate and fair. Please. This is ridiculous. All that President Trump is asking is that the postman only deliver ballots to people eligible to vote. And now the U.S. Supreme Court has cleared the way for him to do that. Now, what have they done? Brecken Thies at the Federalist points out the Postal Service will require states to submit voter data in order to use the mail service to send mail-in ballots for federal elections. Now, does the president have something to say about how federal elections are conducted? He does. The mail delivery organization noted that enforcement of compliance would require timely relief from two injunctions blocking a similar executive order that was signed in March by President Trump. An end-of-the-day order from the U.S. Supreme Court yesterday blocked the injunctions as the government goes through the appeals process. So the Supreme Court has not ruled on the legality of the executive order. They've effectively just told the states, you have sued, but you sued too late. And what does that executive order actually say? It says free, fair, and honest elections unmarred by fraud, errors, or suspicion are fundamental to maintaining our constitutional republic, the right of American citizens to have their votes properly counted and tabulated without illegal dilution. That's the key part, is vital to determining the rightful winner of an election. So, would you disagree with that? Would you say it's okay if we have thousands or tens of thousands or hundreds of thousands of foreign nationals who have absolutely no right to vote in America, and their votes get to dilute the votes of you and me? That doesn't make any sense. All the order says is that the Postal Service has to limit mail voting by requiring state elections officials to redesign ballot envelopes and then turn over lists of voter names and addresses so they can be double checked. I don't see the problem. 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
0: Hey, welcome back to the Lars Larson Show. I knew that when we got the news today that we all knew was coming eventually, and that was that Dolly Parton, the country music legend, the queen of country music, had passed away. We knew that it was going to happen eventually, but in a lot of ways, she carried herself as though, I'm going to go on like this forever. And she looked fantastic. 60 years in the business, 80 years of age when she passed, and we got the news from her family today. The name that immediately came to my mind to find out, you know, what he thinks about it is our friend country music star Kurt Van Meter, who joins me now. Kurt, welcome back to the program, by the way.
13: Thank you for having me, Lars. I appreciate it.
0: So it's been a while, but you tell me this, because you're kind of at the beginning of your career. I'd say beginning, a decade or so, but certainly not at the end that Dolly Parton was at. What should we make of the kind of the image that she carried that made her so special to Americans, not just as a musician, but as a person and an American icon?
13: You know, I was privileged to be able to go to the Academy Country Music Awards 2 years in a row. And the person I was with, we were in a room and Dolly walked in. And there's just a tangible elevation of spirit that came when she walked through the doors. I mean, it was just, you could just feel it. And I think, you know, there's not very many people that can do that, because there's a lot of amazing people in spaces like that. But when you get a person like Dolly Parton walk through, it was just such an incredible experience. You know, for me, first and foremost, it was her faith, you know, how she carried her faith all through her career. And then how she answered so many questions that you feel like people were trying to get her, you know, but she would always respond with humor and make them laugh. And so her faith and humor was just incredible. And then her intelligence and her tenacity. I mean, she goes from being a songwriter to an actor to a businesswoman. I mean, it's just an incredible trajectory of her career. And the way she did it with such grace was just so much fun to watch.
0: And a lot of self-effacing humor, which seems to escape some people who take themselves a bit too seriously.
13: Absolutely. That's the beauty about it, is like the grace that she showed, you know, others and herself as well. It was just so much fun. Such an awesome experience. And, you know, I've been around some amazing artists as well, but it's like for her just to be so real with the status that she had was just, it's incredible.
0: Do you think where the music business sits right now, because it's changing dramatically? I mean, I'm in a business that's changing dramatically because of technology. I think you are as well. Have we reached the end of seeing superstars like Dolly Parton who could stay and maintain a career for 2/3 of a century?
13: I don't think so. You know, the most important aspect of that is that you just have to keep going. You know, my producer says, you know, like, the reason successful musicians are successful is because we're too dumb to quit, which there's some truth to that too, because it's relentless. I mean, the schedule, we put over almost 10,000 miles on our vehicles just this month, you know, driving from Montana to Idaho back and forth. I mean, it's such a relentless schedule. You're away from your family. And so those individuals who have the ability and the tenacity like Dolly Parton had to just keep going and writing the songs about what they're going through. Everybody wants to know, how do you write a song? It's like, You figure out what you're going through, the code of many colors. You know, I Will Always Love You. She wrote that for Porter Wagoner. You know, all these amazing songs. She just writes what she's going through, and then she was incredibly blessed. So, yes, absolutely. If somebody has the tenacity and the faith, I mean, having faith in God be a part of your musical career is the number one most important thing that there is. And you can see how God will sustain you if you let him be a part of it.
0: Do you think that's becoming tough? Because, I mean, look, I have to confess, I'm a Protestant Christian. I'm an unabashed Christian. I'm not ashamed of it at all. But I know that for some people in entertainment, especially in the entertainment field, whether it's movies or music or whatever, that there's a lot of pressure to either be agnostic or to be, you know, anti-Christian. And yet, she had no problem maintaining her faith and her faith persona in the public. So is that getting tougher to do?
13: I don't think so, because you look at the message of Christ and God, it's all about love. I mean, love one another. And that's really what Dolly epitomized. You know, I never saw her get cross with anybody. Even the people that were trying to get her, she was making them laugh. And she was coming back with, you know, witty humor and making them feel good. And that's really what, you know, the message is. You know, as far as me sharing my faith out on the road, you know, I don't care. Like, I'm going to do what I do. I mean, and so, you know, and there's ways to do that in a graceful way too. You don't have to be a jerk about it, but it's like, listen,
0: no,
13: God has got me through a shooting. I mean, you know my story with Hillsborough PD. Like,
14: yep.
13: God saved me. And so, like, of course I'm going to talk about it. And it's okay. Like, it's all good if you don't like it, but I'm going to talk about how God is manifesting in my life and in my music. You know, this next weekend, we get to play with Kevin Bacon and Keanu Reeves. I mean, what? We played with Billy Bob Thornton last year. Like, that's all God. All God.
14: All of that made it possible for you.
13: Amen. Exactly. And it's just, again, inviting God into the process. You know, some of my songs, some of the titles of my songs are not very Christian-like. And actually, I was supposed to open for Clint Black this next Thursday, and one of my songs got me kicked off that opening spot.
14: But, oh, no.
13: You know, here's this.
14: You're kidding.
13: No. I told him, I'm like, I don't have to do it. I told his record label. I'm like, we don't ever do that song. It's a big song in Australia. You know, for whatever reason, it gets like 60,000 streams a month. But I mean, so for whatever reason, but, you know, it's just, you know, that's the biggest thing. And I talk to my kids about this is like, you don't have to be perfect. As a Christian, you don't have to be perfect. And I played that song that's kind of edgy in Missouri. And I was talking about my faith and how we all make mistakes. And God just wants us to come talk to him. And I told them the title of the song and they all were like, oh my goodness. But once they heard my story behind it, it was all good. So,
14: well,
13: yeah,
14: Kurt,
13: I mean,
14: they got to remember the book is full of a bunch of failed people. I mean, David being one of the most failed. I mean, count up the various crimes, both literal crimes and sins on top of that and say, oh, but he was one of God's favorites. You say he was, he was a terribly failed human being. And it's like all of us.
13: Absolutely. Yeah. No, it's, so the entertainment business, you know, one of the really fun things I got to do was spend a lot of time with Cole Hauser, who plays, you know, on Yellowstone. And that was such an amazing experience just to get to know him. And he actually grew up in Southern Oregon. He grew up in the Ashland area until he was 9. And so just to have those experiences with him, to be able to talk about, you know, my faith. And I know he's good friends with Matthew McConaughey. So McConaughey and I were kind of, you know, hitting them back and forth, and it's just fun. You know, it's fun. And he was receptive to it too. I mean, it was just an amazing experience.
14: You know, and to get a chance to be in the same room as Dolly Parton, and sad to say that she has passed, but she has a 60-year career, 100 million records sold, 11 Grammy Awards, and she is now, as her family suggested today, she is with God and with the other members of her family who predeceased her. So you're listening to the Lars Larson Show. 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
7: Hey, welcome back to the program. It's a pleasure to be with you, and I'm glad to get to your phone calls and emails. You know, yesterday, the Supreme Court cleared the way for President Trump to move ahead with new restrictions on mail-in voting. Democrats call it voter suppression, but should states have to verify who's getting a ballot, and should we have the U.S. Postal Service play a role in that, as the president's executive order suggested? I thought we'd talk to a real election expert, and that's Hans von Spakovsky, senior legal fellow at Advancing American Freedom and a former Federal Election Commission commissioner and former U.S. Department of Justice attorney. Hans, welcome back.
8: Well, Lars, thanks for having me back. Although one thing I kind of want to correct, you know,
7: yeah, go ahead.
8: Everybody is categorizing the president's order as somehow restricting mail-in balloting. No, that's wrong. What it does is try to make it more effective and accurate. And I got to tell you, the lawsuit that was filed by the 23 states, by the way, including Oregon.
7: Yep.
8: Was just, I think, actually absurd in many instances. And that's kind of why the Supreme Court lifted the lower court injunction. And then let me give you an example of that.
7: Sure.
8: One of the things they complained about was that the president's executive order told the Department of Homeland Security, I want you to prepare a citizenship list for every state that lists everyone in the state who's 18 years or older and is a citizen, and send it to the states. It didn't say that the states have to use it, but it basically told DHS, make that list available to states so they can use it to check their voter list and make sure everybody on it is a citizen. And yet, Oregon, California, all these states went to court and said, we want an injunction to prevent the Department of Homeland Security from sending us a list, that list. Now, why would they do that except that they don't want to know that aliens are registering to vote? I'll give you another one. There was the injunction said that the president's order couldn't be carried out, which told the Department of Justice, I want you to prioritize the prosecution of state and local officials who provide ballots to ineligible voters. In other words, the states and the lower court judges were telling the Justice Department, you are not allowed to enforce the law. So that if a local official knows, absolutely knows, that somebody who's registering to vote is not a U.S. citizen, and they hand them a ballot anyway, that's a violation of federal law. And yet, the lower court was saying, you can't criminally prosecute them for breaking federal law. That's the kind of stuff that was in this lawsuit.
7: I mean, because what the states were doing was saying, we don't want the list, because if you give us the list, then we're on notice. And we know
8: yes,
7: that we're going to be sending ballots out to people who are not eligible, because all we have to do is look at the list and say, we can't send ballots to those people. They're not citizens. We don't want to be put on notice. That's what they were saying.
8: No, Yeah, that's exactly.

0: Exactly right. Now, the president also directed the U.S. Postal Service to take a number of steps. Here's one of them that the states objected to. And again, the judge issued an injunction saying you can't even start to come up with a new rule. The president said, create a system so that any envelope containing a ballot has a barcode on the outside so that it can be tracked. Now, Lars, you and I both know when you order stuff from Amazon, whether they send it by UPS or Federal Express, they send you a notice that allows you to track it.
1: Yep.
0: Why would states not want to be able to track their absentee ballots? Well, I can tell you why. Because that would allow them, that would provide information on how many of the ballots are delayed, get delivered to the wrong place, end up sitting in post offices, and so that their stories about how wonderful mail-in voting is would be sharply infringed by doing that.
1: So now the fact that the U.S. Supreme Court has said the president can go ahead with this, the state's lawsuits were not well-timed because they hadn't actually suffered any damage. So what do you expect effectively is going to happen? Will the states get those lists and then have to make the choice, do we actually pay attention to the list and compare it to our voters or not?
0: Yeah, no, that's what's going to happen. Now, if and when the Postal Service issues a final rule on how it's going to handle election-related mail, yeah, then they may file suit again and claim they're somehow damaged by it. But I just don't see how they can claim damages over the fact that the Justice Department is going to violate violations of federal law, or that DHS is going to simply send them a list, which they have the option of not using.
1: Well, and what drives me nuts, Hans, is, as you point out, Oregon's one of those. I know the state well. They came out today and said, we have an honest and secure system. Now, this is the same system that within the last 24 months has found thousands of foreign nationals registered to vote. They've found some of them have actually cast ballots. They've been forced by Judicial Watch to cut 800,000 registrations out, which is almost a quarter of all the voters in the state. And they're having to get those off the list. And yet they describe that system as honest and secure and valid.
0: Yeah, but that's the myth they've been pushing for a long time. And they don't want any data coming out that shows that they are wrong about that. And that's one of the reasons they've opposed all these efforts by the president to provide really more information to the states so they can do a better job of verifying their voter lists and taking care of other issues in elections. The governors and secretaries of state of every one of these states that sued ought to be embarrassed over the fact that they're trying to stop things like being able to track the envelopes containing mail ballots.
1: Because if they had to track them, they'd have to stop them. And if they're going to be good, loyal Democrat soldiers and do their job as not as officials, but as members of the Democrat Party, they're going to have to ignore all that information because they want all those phony votes. That is Hans von Spakovsky, who's a senior legal fellow at Advancing American Freedom and a former federal election commissioner. By the way, most frozen drink makers out there, the ones you'd take a look at, they either cost a fortune or they feel like one of those cheap seasonal gadgets that you used once or twice and then you forget all about it. 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The Chefman Slushies Max. 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
1: Hey, welcome back to the Lars Larson Show. It's a pleasure to be with you. I'm glad to get to your phone calls and emails. I think one, and this is my opinion, but I think that one of the big lies that is told to parents all the time is that the schools want your involvement in how they teach your kids. I think the schools couldn't give a damn about your involvement. I think what they care about is that you pay your taxes and you keep your mouth shut. And when it's time to vote for a levy, you vote for the levy. Now, with that in mind, but that's my opinion, I want to invite Allison Roberts onto the show. She's a mother of two who is currently in the middle of a lawsuit against Portland Public Schools. Ms. Roberts, welcome to the program.
2: Hi, Lars. Thanks for having me.
1: And by the way, I know we've got your attorney keeping an eye on things because we don't want to mess things up because Timothy Snowball is at the Liberty Justice Center. But Ms. Roberts, tell me this so I don't contaminate this with my own point of view. How is it you got banned from your child's school?
2: Yeah, thanks, Lars. Well, yeah, exactly what you started out by saying, that these schools don't give a damn about the parents, and they really want, it's not inclusive. They really want you quiet unless you're towing their kind of party line. And even then, you know, you're kind of on the outskirts. So yeah, it was just that, seeing more increased political totems and symbolisms, and increased social indoctrination is really what happened. I saw a myriad of different signs and symbols before I finally had a conversation with them.
1: I want you to be specific, though. Was one of those things you saw a pride, so-called pride flag display? And what was that all about?
2: Yeah, right. So we have approximately 4 benches at the school there on elementary, and 100% of the benches were painted the pride flag the year before last, or I think even the year before that. It was all kind of COVID-ish times. People got a lot away with a lot at that time. The school certainly did, and has since. However, it was the flags, the pride flags, and people argued it's a rainbow. Okay, well, this year I went in and I saw one of the benches with the progressive, unmistakable progressive intersectionality flag representing trans, and that was the final straw for me. And that's when I inquired.
1: What did it tell you when you saw that? What did it say to you? Because, again, I'm being very careful not to inject my opinion, because I know what I would have said. But what was it saying to you?
2: Well, it absolutely. Now, when you walk around in Portland, you will be slapped in the face if you're taking a walk by 4 or 5 different pride flags as you walk down the street. To see that, okay, fine, it's Portland. It's, you know, kind of the mecca for this. But to see it embedded in a school, anyone who's being honest knows that that means the school is captured. It is no different than planting a flag when you've captured territory. And it told me exactly what was going on there. That it just confirmed everything, that the school is an apparatus of the left. But I really didn't think that it would be my school. I mean, obviously Portland is Portland. But I just, you wouldn't think it would really happen at your school. And sure enough, as soon as I asked, I was immediately rebuffed. And so I knew something was very kinky.
1: Now, when they rebuffed you, did they say you're not allowed to ask about that, or we don't want to talk? What was the specific way that they pushed you back?
2: So I'll get into some real specifics, Lars. All right. So what happened when I saw that pride, that progressive pride? I called the school. I spoke with the school, and I asked how that came to pass, how that came to be. She told me just a handful of teachers came and asked, or a handful of, I'm sorry, parents came and asked. And she just said, yes, it was done in an afternoon with no questions asked. I thought it was peculiar. And I asked her about, you know, how we could go about maybe holding a vote or getting some other opinions from the school. I did specifically mention, if we're being inclusive, do you think a Muslim child wants to sit on that bench? Do you think a Christian child wants? Are we not taking into consideration the fact that, you know, you have those children going there and this does not, you know, align with their ideologies?
1: You know, it's funny.
2: Yeah, go ahead.
1: I'm sorry. No, I think back to previous disputes over the last few decades where they'd say, well, we're going to say the Pledge of Allegiance. You say, well, what about the atheist kid? You know, when you say one nation under God, and he's made to feel, or she's made to feel, uncomfortable. Well, in this case, if you've got, you know, kids who are in a classroom whose parents say, no, we're not all about, pride in LGBTQ or whatever, they're assuming that everybody in that classroom, every child in that classroom, will find that an equally acceptable idea based on the values of their parents and their family. And I don't think that's a good assumption. And yet the schools make that assumption when it comes to things like so-called pride.
2: Well, I'm going to tell you this, Lars, if I might. This isn't an assumption they're making. This is my hypothesis, and I think it's a good one. The numbers bear out that about 0.003% of humans are truly medically trans. And so that's one in 60,000. So Portland Public Schools has about 42,000 students. So you don't even have a whole human being in the collective schools representing trans. And then we go to homosexuality and the numbers grow a lot more. So what's happening here, and this is exactly what's happening. They are being programmed to be confused and to question themselves and their gender and their gender identity. It is a way of making males in particular weak in this country. And when you go in there, what happens? When I was in grade school, we would have assemblies to give gold stars to for perfect attendance or for most achieved. And so everybody wanted that. What does a child want? They want the gold star. Yep. I remember wanting it. I'm going to try harder to be on time so that I can be given an accolade in front of the public eye. Now, in these schools, we're saying the bench, the pride bench, is what you aspire to. We have a pride parade at the end of the year. So you're telling kids, if you really want attention, if you really want to be special, maybe you are a different gender. That's really what's going on. If you want the brass ring, you're going to have to be different than what we don't really appreciate, which is a heterosexual male, particularly a white one.
1: And don't object to it. Don't say, hold on a second. In my family, we don't believe in that kind of stuff. You say that,
2: exactly.
1: And you understand as a child, even as a child, you're going to understand you're going to be in big trouble. Well, I wish you well in this lawsuit against the Portland Public Schools, because you're right to stand up for your kids and for all the other kids out there. Ms. Roberts, thank you so much. I appreciate your time.
2: Thank you so much, Lars. You have a wonderful day.
1: And you as well. That is Allison Roberts. She is currently in the middle of a lawsuit involving the Portland Public Schools. And why is that? Because the Portland Public Schools have decided to indoctrinate your kids. And at the very least, they're going to tell them, even if you don't support this stuff, don't open your mouth. If you say a word about it, you're going to be sorry later on. Hey, I'm going to tell you this. If I'm taking a supplement every day, I don't just want better numbers on a lab test once a year. I want to feel that difference. And that's why I stopped wasting money on fish oil. 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
11: From ABC News, I'm Dave Packer. Tributes pouring in for country music icon Dolly Parton, who died today at 80. Fans like London Kutura gathering tonight by her star in the Hollywood Walk of Fame.
12: She came from nothing and was able to overcome so many trials, and I think that she was able to show that with her presence and continue to give such love to everyone in the world, and she just remained super humble and was very inspiring.
11: President Trump ordering flags flown at half-staff for 1 week. Keeping it in the family, the AP projects Senator Darlene Graham will win the special Republican primary runoff election for South Carolina's U.S. Senate seat, setting her up to take her late brother's spot on the ballot in the upcoming general election. Graham, emotional.
13: Thank you, Lindsey, for your service to South Carolina and to this country. It's just not the same without you here.
11: Her opponent, Ralph Norman, caught off guard.
14: I did not prepare a concession speech, I'll tell you. That was not in the cards. But, you know, you when you sign up, you can win or you can lose. I took that risk.
11: An escalating U.S.-Canada trade war, ABC's Rachel Scott.
15: After President Trump imposed steep new tariffs on Canadian goods, Canada now firing back with tariffs of up to 50% on some 700 American products sold in Canada. Canada doubling its tariffs on American goods, including steel, aluminum, furniture, and clothing.
11: Much of the West still has bone-dry conditions with very hot temperatures fueling more wildfires. Outside Reno, firefighters still trying to gain the upper hand on a fire that's forced tens of thousands to evacuate. ABC's Melissa Adan is there.
16: As evacuations lift and residents in northern Reno return home, the triple-digit heat could continue for several more days as temperatures could reach up to 115 degrees in the southwest.
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11: Exclusive interview with ABC News. The family of Alex Priddy, the ICU nurse who was shot and killed by ICE agents in Minneapolis last winter, says they want answers about who was responsible for their son's death. His mother, Susan Priddy.
18: They murdered our child. I understand that immigration, there is a policy in place. I understand that. But this is not the way to do it. People need to be held responsible when they murder people in this country.
11: Troubling new findings for pro football players and the rate for devastating brain injuries.
19: CTE is a degenerative brain disorder caused by repeated head injuries. At least one in four former football players in the NFL who died between 2016 and 2021 may have had it, according to a study in the British Medical Journal. And among those who gave their brains to science, and more than 300 did, nearly all had evidence of CTE, 93.2%. In a statement to ESPN, the NFL says it continuously strives to make the game of football safer. Wayne Cabot, ABC News.
11: As the lights began to turn back after 2 weeks on with no power for many northern Indiana residents, Indiana Governor Mike Braun urged an investigation into the Northern Indiana Public Service Company over their handling of a series of outages, including whether the power company adequately maintained vegetation and protected its infrastructure. Dave Packer, ABC News.
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0: You may not agree with him, but he tells you the truth. It's the Eric Erickson Show.
1: Hello and welcome. It is Eric Erickson here. The phone number 877-973-7425. So have y'all heard about the Target scandal? Oh, my. So Target is a pretty progressive company. Remember, they wanted to allow men into women's bathrooms. They had an entire section in their store highlighting small black businesses. And at some point, they got rid of that section. And it infuriated black business owners. They got walked back their men and women's rooms, and that kind of got progressives mad. Well, they put out a Halloween costume, and it's a kids glows under black light circus clown Halloween costume, and it looks kind of like a 1900s, late 1800s minstrel in blackface. And it went over very poorly, and Target has now had to apologize. They have taken the costume down. We pulled an offensive Halloween costume that should never have been part of our assortment. It is no longer for sale. As a company, we got this wrong, and we're deeply sorry. 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Removing the costume is an important first step, and the company's looking closely at how this happened and what needs to change. Now, if it was a white kid in the costume, there would have been no controversy, but people online saw it, and holy moly, all hell broke loose. 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

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The CIA director, John Ratcliffe, has landed in Moscow for meetings. This morning, when I woke up, there was a report that an American cargo plane, military cargo jet, had landed in Moscow. And no one knew who was on the plane or what was happening. Word came that we had asked Ukraine to suspend military strikes on Moscow. We told Ukraine a senior American delegation would be traveling to Moscow, and we asked them to suspend strikes until that delegation leaves. Ukraine was not told, nor was the press told, who was on the plane. It made the story more interesting. It now appears it's the CIA director, John Ratcliffe. He had flown in from Riga in Latvia, the capital of Latvia. The CIA is not saying anything. CBS has now reported on the trip. We actually don't know a lot, but we have some speculation. And it's kind of a big deal, particularly when you will recall Bill Burns, who then worked for Joe Biden in intelligence, went to Moscow and told Vladimir Putin it was not wise to invade Ukraine. You don't need the director of the Central Intelligence Agency to coordinate a prisoner swap. We've done that plenty of times. But you do need the director of the CIA to go to Moscow to inform them that there will be punishment if Moscow continues to do what it has been doing. What has Moscow been doing? Y'all ever see Jurassic Park? I went with my oldest sister, Alifia, when I was, I was in high school. They were living in Norfolk, Virginia, Portsmouth, Virginia. My brother-in-law was in the Navy at the time, and I was there, spent a summer with them, several weeks in a row with them. And my sister and I decided we wanted to go see the cute dinosaur movie. Everybody was raving about that. The special effects were so fantastic and the dinosaurs looked so realistic and it was a great movie. And we went to that movie and there were parents who took their kids to see the cute dinosaur movie. And halfway through the movie, those parents were carrying their kids out screaming. It was not a cute dinosaur movie. It scared the mess out of me. Those dinosaurs were eating people. We went to a pizza. You remember back in the day when Pizza Hut was glorious? They're trying to bring them back. They're calling them the classic Pizza Huts. I'll believe it when I see it. But you had the pizza buffet, all you could eat pizza, the breadsticks. The breadsticks are still good. We went to Pizza Hut after we saw Jurassic Park, and neither of us could talk to each other. We were both kind of in shock. But there's the scene with the velociraptors at the beginning, where the zoo guy, I forget his name, the character, the Aussie, is telling him that the velociraptors, they keep hitting the electric fence. They keep going to it. It's like they're testing for weaknesses. And towards the end of the movie, you know, the hurricane comes on the island, spoiler alert. The power goes out, and the children run wild on Jurassic Park. They're near the velociraptor pit and they realize the lines have been cut through. The velociraptors have been testing the wires and have been smart enough to figure out that the power was down and they got out. And that poor Aussie zoologist sacrifices himself to save the kids. They disembowel and eat him in a feeding frenzy. Off screen, thank God. It's horrific. It's a great movie, but boy, I was expecting cute dinosaur movie. I was not expecting Nightmare Fuel, which is

0: My fellow Americans, friends, welcome. Bonjour. Happy to have you. The phone number 877-973-7425. We must talk about the trade war with our top hat. Listen, I need to begin this way. I am, as the kids would say, an OG Canada hater. I have hated Canada longer than some of you people have been alive. When I was a kid, Charlie and Philip, say it with me. I grew up in Dubai, and I had to take French. We took Arabic in elementary school, and I can barely speak a lick of it. I can order chicken, dajaja, but that's about it. But then I had to start taking French in sixth grade. J'avais un professeur de français canadien audio qui détestait les Américains. If I remember my French right. Random story. I have a guy from the AFP, that's the French news agency, who speaks French and speaks terrible English. And he calls and he tries to get me to explain stuff to him about American politics. And I can barely understand him and he can barely understand me, but I can speak enough French to have conversations with him. And I am literally, I think, in the last five trips that I have gone to Las Vegas, I believe he has called, like he knows when I'm in Las Vegas, and he calls. And he's very nice. Bonjour, Monsieur Erickson. I was on a plane ride a while back, and this guy called me, and he was trying to understand in that particular conversation why Donald Trump was it was some trade thing with the president. And y'all, it's been a while since I've spoken French. I used to be able to speak it. I can't. It's been a long time. I need to get back to it. I mean, I had French from sixth grade through 12th grade, and I'm from Louisiana, where there's a lot of French stuff. But as I was saying, j'avais un professeur de français canadien audio qui détestait les Américains. In other words, I had a French teacher from Canada who was odious. She detested Americans. So I grew a burning, passionate hatred of Canada, and really Eastern Canada, because it's the Eastern Canada. And then there was this kid, Aaron, who had scoliosis, and he wore this hard thing. And one day he pulled a chair out from under me, and I sat down and nearly broke my tailbone. Why? Just because he was Canadian. Je déteste les Canadiens français. And my French teacher, her husband was my chemistry teacher, and he was a weirdo. He was an odd guy. And she one day had the audacity to tell, at an American school, her salary subsidized by an American oil company. And she was an environmentalist, too, who didn't like oil. In the 1980s, she was ahead of her time in hating oil, and she's from Canada, where they produce a lot of oil, and she hated Americans. She had the audacity to tell our class that she was as much an American as we were because she was from the North American continent. And if the Americans had any couth to themselves, couth, she said, couth about Americans, as if in sixth and seventh grade, we knew what that word meant. That we would call ourselves something else, like United Statesians. Well, I made the mistake of blurting out that that sounded retarded and I got in trouble. I'm sorry, I shouldn't say the word, but that's what I said in class, and she did not like my use of that word at that. Again, she was ahead of her time on that, too, because back in the 80s, no one cared, but she cared greatly. She hated oil, she hated the R word, and she really hated Americans, real Americans, not Canadian Americans. She hated real Americans. She tried to explain to us that Mexicans were Americans, that they were Americans and United Statesians were Americans, and I was having none of it. I was like, you put cheese curds and gravy on French fries and call it cuisine. Spare me your lectures. I didn't particularly care for her. and I developed a profound hatred of the Canadians as a result. Although some of my best friends were from Western Canada, and I got a soft spot for Western Canada, I honeymooned in Western Canada. My wife and I went to Banff, and that is one of the most beautiful places in North America. If you've never been to Banff, you should go. We stayed at the Banff Springs Hotel. We stayed at the top of the castle turret. Bryson DeChambeau was there a while back. He stayed right where our honeymoon suite was. Saw his pictures hitting golf balls off the balcony towards the golf. It's a beautiful place. Western Canada, hands down, one of the most beautiful places. You want to go to beautiful places? Go to Slovenia. Go to Western Canada. Go to Glacier National Park in Montana. The mountains are gorgeous. You should go. But Eastern Canada, it is filled with French speakers. And they don't like the United States. All of this is to say, I am a profound original hater of the Canadians. They are our top hat. And for some reason, they think that gives them unique standing in the world to look down on us. You can only look down on us because you are above us on the map. But actually out in outer space, what is up and what is down, as far as I'm concerned, you're beneath us. Economically, you are. Literally every province of Canada is poorer than our poorest state, Mississippi. And I say all of that to say, why is our president 70 days before the midterms starting a trade war with our biggest trading partner? The president literally said that they have taken advantage of us for like 60 years and that we have run a trade deficit with them, which is proof that they are taking advantage of us. Ladies and gentlemen, I did not particularly care for my French-Canadian French teacher, and I got in trouble for using the R word in class, and I would resurrect that R word today to tell you that the president's position is the R word. It is. It's one of the dumbest things a sitting president of the United States has ever said, and we just went through Joe Biden. I'm sorry if that offends you and you get your knickers in knots over me telling you the truth. Do you know why we have a trade deficit with Canada? Because of oil. We import a lot of oil from Canada for our use. Why? Because we ran out of oil in the late 1980s in the United States. We tapped out all of our oil. We did. And so all of our oil refineries converted to heavy crude. And then in the 90s, the oil company geniuses developed fracking, and they could extract from underground massive quantities of oil. The United States today exports more oil than the rest of the world combined. And the irony of all ironies, God has a sense of humor, we can't refine a drop of the oil that we produce domestically because we produce light, sweet crude. Light sweet crude is the best oil. We have the best oil. Why can we not refine light sweet crude in our refineries? Because our refineries, they refine heavy crude. Heavy crude is the thick, black, goopy stuff you think about when you think of oil. Light sweet crude is pure. It is closer to like vegetable oil. Not really, but it is closer. It takes less energy to refine, and it has fewer byproducts. Light sweet crude is the desirable crude, and it's what most of the rest of the world produces. So we produce, or it's what most of the rest of the world uses. So we produce light sweet crude, we sell it everywhere else, and then we get our oil from Canada. That's why we have a trade deficit with Canada, is because of the amount of oil we import from Canada to refine in our refineries for our domestic consumption. If we didn't have that, we would have a surplus in our trade with Canada. We send a lot of goods to Canada. And the Canadians are now going to tariff those 70 days before the midterms. It's going to hurt our small businesses that export to Canada. We are importing. We're doing import tariffs on the Canadians. That's going to hurt our lumber industry. Did you know, in addition to the oil that we get from Canada, which, by the way, gas prices are going to go up now, the timber that we use, the lumber that we use in houses, The majority of it comes from the Canadians. Why? Because Canada is a giant forest. Canada is a giant forest. And instead of us cutting down all of our trees, we convinced our top hat to cut down all of its trees for us. And we get a lot of lumber from Canada for our houses. And now it's going to be more expensive. And we already have a housing affordability crisis. And what is the president spending his time on today? He thinks he wants to rename Lake Ontario Lake America. We got the Gulf of Mexico becoming Gulf of America. We're going to have Lake Ontario becoming Lake America. Really? This is what the president of the United States is spending his time on 70 days before the midterms. When people are worried about prices, he's making things more expensive. And for all of you people who still say tariffs don't actually make things expensive, guess what? He just got rid of the tariff on beef to make beef what? Cheaper. 25% cheaper. Because the tariff was 26%. And so he's saying that the beef is now going to be sold 25% cheaper than it was because he got rid of the tariff. Why is the president doing this? Does he not want to win the midterms? We actually benefit from trade with Canada. We genuinely benefit from our trade with Canada. Not only do we get oil from them, which they're now going to tax on its way out the door, we're going to pay a price in our economy over what? By the way, it turns out on Friday we had a trade deal with Canada. We had a trade deal. Jameson Greer, the trade representative, actually offered Canada a deal they were willing to accept that would lower prices for us and the Canadians and boost trade. And according to the New York Times, which has the most in-depth scoop on it, Howard Lutnick blew up the deal at the last minute because Howard Lutnick is pro-tariff. This is Steve Moore, one of the president's former economic advisors on CNN.
1: And Steve, is the pain worth the gain with Canada here? Does this mean upward prices?
2: Well, probably the pain is not worth the gain. And, you know, I've been a bit of a skeptic on the tariff front with respect to the Trump strategy. But I do want to point out to the viewers that Canada has been cheating. They are imposing very high tariffs on American farm goods, our manufacturing goods, our technology products. And so they have been imposing pretty high tariffs on the U.S. And what Trump wants to do is force Canada to bring those down. I think it's a wise strategy. I don't think the timing's so great here, Ashley. I mean, you know, what's the old saying? You never want to fight a two-front war at the same time. We're in a sticky situation, obviously, in Iran with respect to those negotiations. Now, do I think now is a good time to fight a trade war with Canada? Probably not.
0: Do you know why Canada has those tariffs in place that Steve Moore mentioned? By the way, that was Fox, not CNN. Do you know why Canada has those tariffs in place? Because the president imposed tariffs when he came back to office on Canada, so they reciprocated. They didn't have those tariffs before Trump started the tariffs last year. What they had was a tariff ceiling that if we ever crossed it, tariffs would go into effect, and we hadn't crossed it in 20 years. They were just for show to placate the Canadian voters that, oh, yes, we've imposed tariffs on America, but they never went into effect. When Trump imposed tariffs last year and got rid of the North American agreement, the Mexico-Canada United States trade agreement, whatever they called it, Canada's like, all right, we're going to tariff under Trudeau. And now we've got the new guy in there who's a trained economist. And he's like, well, you know what? This is going to suck for our economy. But we're going to fight fire with fire, and we're going to do this too. And so now 70 days before our midterms, when the number one issue is affordability, our prices are going to start going up, particularly in northern states that also get power from Canada, which is about to be extra taxed. So Michigan, where Mike Rogers is in the lead, and Susan Collins in Maine, both of them are speaking out against this because it's going to directly, economically, negatively impact two must-win states for the GOP. There was no reason for us to do this now.
3: 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Those who disagree with him, also listen to see what he's going to say next. It's the Eric Erickson Show.
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1: 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The Not Safe for Radio show this time, it's political. Some stuff, if you were there last year, you'll hear a lot of stuff you've never heard before. My time in politics. Last year was my 50th birthday, and I didn't want to dive into politics. And this time, a lot of people said, you should tell the stories about your time in politics. And boy, do I have some stories about my time in politics, and I will gladly share them with you. I one time had a employer yell at me that he was texting buddies with Marco Rubio and suggested I not write bad things about Marco. I naturally then had to go out and write something critical about Marco Rubio to prove who the alpha was in the company where he was the CEO and I was not. But I won the argument. It's my personality. Text show to 33777. We must move on to other things, my friends, and there is a lot more to talk about today. And I must tell you that the Supreme Court has allowed the mail-in ballot rule by the Trump administration to stay in place, at least for now. It's not as cataclysmic, obviously, as the left would have you believe. But I do want to dive into what it actually is about. When we come back, I would be absolutely also happy to take your phone calls. You got any questions? I just got a couple phone calls lined up here that I'll take. But I want to talk about this mail-in ballot rule. The left is absolutely freaking out about it. There's really no reason to freak out about it. I was on WOKV this morning down in Jacksonville, Florida. I was talking about this case, and it's not as dire as the left would have you believe. They just want to get worked up about something. What they should get worked about is their computers and whether or not their computers work for them. 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
1: Hello and welcome. It is Eric Erickson here. The phone number is 877-973-7425. What does the president's executive order on mail-in balloting actually do? Not a whole lot, honestly. So the president issued an order calling for the Department of Homeland Security to develop state lists of adult U.S. citizens. And then the Postal Service is to get the list of eligible mail voters from states. And then the post office is supposed to cross-reference the Homeland Security list with the people asking for mail-in ballots and only deliver

Supreme Court on Monday, yesterday, said that the Order 23, mainly Democratic states, some Republican states involved as well in the District of Columbia. The Supreme Court said, we're not weighing in on the merits of this, but the Post Office and Homeland Security can continue to develop their lists. That's all the Supreme Court said. They can continue to develop their lists, not that they can implement them, not that they can deploy them, not that they can use them. And by the way, the actual use of the order is still prohibited. This is another example of progressives lighting their hair on fire over nothing. Now, I need you to understand something that's going on in American politics right now. Fear is one of the greatest motivators in American politics today. You make people scared and they act out. I see on CNN right now and on MS Now, they're discussing the Supreme Court and mail-in ballots. So here's the way our system works. The president does something. Those who are impacted can go to court and say, I want you to stop this, and a judge can issue an injunction. That can get appealed to a court of appeals, which can get appealed to the Supreme Court. And the Supreme Court can do a couple of things. They can rule on the merits of the underlying case, or they can just decide whether or not the injunction is appropriate. And what the Supreme Court has done here is said the case is not far along enough for us to decide on the merits. But we're going to allow the list building to happen. See, so the president's executive order says three things. One, the Department of Homeland Security must build a list of American citizen by state. Two, the Postal Service must gather lists of every citizen in states who is eligible to vote. And three, the Postal Service must reference their list with the Homeland Security list of who is actually an American citizen, and then look at the people who have requested absentee ballots. If the person requesting the absentee ballot is on both lists, the eligible voter in the state list from the state, the citizen list from Homeland Security, then send the mail-in ballot. If not, do not send the mail-in ballot. There are two rulings from this federal court. The one ruling stopped the compilation of lists. The other ruling prohibited the Postal Service from blocking mail-in ballot distribution. The Supreme Court only ruled on the making the lists. They didn't rule on the distribution of ballots. If you read commentary about it today, if you listen to the news media talking about it, I mean, they cry on CNN, confusion after Supreme Court sides with Trump on mail-in ballots. There's really not confusion here. There's really not confusion. What the Supreme Court ruled is that we're not going to decide whether or not the president's executive order is legal or not. What we are going to decide is that we are not going to stop Homeland Security and the Post Office from compiling their list. They can go on and compile their lists. But remember, there's a second judgment. There's a second decision in place at the lower court. The lower court says you can't enforce the executive order. The Supreme Court hasn't touched that one. All they're saying is that you can go on and build the lists, but Post Office, you're still blocked from refusing to issue mail-in ballots if a state issues a mail-in ballot. See, when I get my mail-in ballot, when you get your mail-in ballot, you file an absentee ballot request, which reminds me I got to do mine. You file your absentee ballot request to your local government, and then your local government sends you your absentee ballot in the mail. And what the Supreme Court is saying is, Department of Homeland Security, you do your list of who is a citizen by state. Post Office, you do your list of who is a registered voter in states who match.

0: reaches the Department of Homeland Security list. You can build your lists. What the Supreme Court has left in place, however, is the lower court decision that says, post office, if someone files for an absentee ballot and a state sends it to them, you can't block delivery of it. So go on and do your list building, post office. But if you get an absentee ballot, don't you look at that list. You just presume that it's valid and you send them the absentee ballot. There's no confusion here. There are two separate court orders. The leftists decided to light their hair on fire over this. And the reason they're lighting their hair on fire over this is because they know that anger and fear are chief motivating factors in the American electorate today. The fear over data centers is getting people to turn out to vote. The fear over the flock cameras getting people out to vote. The fear over Donald Trump becoming an authoritarian, getting people out to vote. This is CNN's coverage of this from yesterday when it came out.
1: We start with breaking news in our Law and Justice lead. The U.S. Supreme Court just granted President Donald Trump's request for permission to implement his executive order overhauling and restricting mail-in ballot system. But additional legal challenges could stand in the way of this plan before the November midterm elections. Still, this ruling brings new uncertainty about voting rules for the midterms because it keeps alive the possibility that Trump will impose policies outlined in the order that gave the U.S. Postal Service and the Department of Homeland Security unprecedented roles in the running of elections.
0: Now, CNN's not contradicting me, but they're the ones trying to muddy the water here. There's a prohibition from a lower court on Homeland Security and the post office actually blocking people from getting mail-in ballots. What the Supreme Court has just said is that that's still in place. Nothing's changed. Now, let me give you my opinion on this as an elections lawyer. I don't think the president actually can do this. I don't think he can. Now, he's got lawyers who are telling him that he can do it. I don't think the president of the United States has the power to do what he wants to do. I don't object to him having the power to do what he wants to do. I just don't think the president can do what he wants to do. This is Article 1, Section 4 of the United States Constitution, Clause 1. The times, places, and manner of holding elections for senators and representatives shall be prescribed in each state by the legislature thereof, but the Congress may at any time by law make or alter such regulations except as to the places of choosing senators. There is no room for the president in election law other than the normal legislative process. Congress may at any time by law. How does a bill become law? The House and the Senate pass the exact same measure. It goes to the president, who either vetoes it or signs it into law. That's the only role the president plays. The president doesn't have executive authority to alter the rules of state elections. The times, places, and manners of holding elections for senators and representatives shall be prescribed in each state by the legislature thereof. The structure of the Constitution of the United States and the underlying case law and interpretation by the Supreme Court makes it very, very clear over time that election laws and election rules are done by the legislative process, not the executive. And in fact, Congress itself is prohibited from drafting laws that would designate where states must go to choose senators. Now, in the old days, Congress was the Senate was appointed by governors. It was done. The Senate of the United States shall be composed of two senators from each state chosen by the legislature thereof for 6 years, and each senator shall have one vote chosen by the legislature thereof. They were nominated by governors and confirmed by legislatures. That has changed now. It's direct election. Another bad idea. We need to get back to actual appointment of senators to resurrect stronger federalism. But this is Clause 2 of Section 4 of Article 1, and it's no longer in effect. The Constitution was amended, but it said the Congress shall assemble at least once in each year, and such meeting will be on the first Monday in December unless they shall by law appoint a different day. That was changed to by the 20th Amendment to be noon on the third day of January. But the pattern stayed the same, that Congress itself, by law, sets the meeting place. Congress can't set the meeting place for picking senators. Congress can set the meeting place and the time at which it convenes. The president has nothing to do with it. The president has nothing to do with election law. So I actually think the president's executive order is unconstitutional. And now listen, I mean, you put 12 lawyers in a room, you're going to get 12 opinions. But when you look at the structure of the American Constitution, when you look at the plain language of Article 1, Section 4, the president plays no role whatsoever in the rules, regulations, and laws related to elections. The states each do it. And by the way, this is the genius of our system. It is a whole lot harder to undermine our system of elections. It's one of the reasons where I still insist, as much as there were irregularities and problems in 2020, the election results were not ultimately wrong, because it takes a lot to try to sabotage the American political system through elections. Why? Because our swing states change roughly every decade. Remember, Georgia's a swing state now. It used to not be. It was solidly Republican. Before that, solidly Democrat. Florida used to be a swing state. Now it's solidly Republican. North Carolina used to be solidly Democrat. It's a swing state now. The swing states change about every decade, every 15 years. And you got to know the laws of all the 50 states. China has been bragging that it's come out with an AI, and their AI has analyzed the American political structure, and that they have figured out how they can use their AI to persuade Americans and shape elections in the United States. They've actually bragged about this openly, that their AI can shape elections in the United States. When you actually read the analysis of it, their AI completely got wrong what the swing states in the United States are. That are persuasive. They got wrong the swing districts, the congressional districts in the United States. They got it all wrong. And because we have a federalist system and each state gets to set the laws for its elections, it's a stronger system. And I don't think the president can do what he's doing with his executive order. I think despite this judge being a flaming liberal who's gotten a lot wrong, I think the sense of the judge in this case is right based on the structure of the Constitution an existing election law in the United States. Time will tell if the Supreme Court agrees, but for now, the president can't restrict mail-in ballots because a judge has said he can't. All the president's allowed to do is allow Homeland Security to start developing its list of citizens. That's it. It's the only thing. Let's not muddy the water, but muddying the water scares people. That's why the media is claiming that this is somehow a major win for Trump and an obstruction to elections. These liberals need to sleep well at night and calm down. They should get cozy earth sheets, bamboo sheets. They're lightweight. They keep you cool at night. I was telling Jim before the show started, between my perfectly snug mattress topper last night, my cozy earth sheets, I wound up getting hot. Like, I don't know. Do men get hot flashes? I woke up sweating at 4 o'clock in the morning and I cranked up the mattress topper and I got my cozy earth sheets on, and by 6 a.m. I was like frigid. I was wide awake. I'd been up since 6 a.m. this morning. Normally I get up about 7 on a Tuesday morning, and I was up at 6 because I was too cold to go back to bed. 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
1: Hello, my friends. 877-973-7425. Should you wish to be on the program, I would be happy to have you. I don't know Jed York. Well out of my league. He's got, if you ever saw the HBO series Succession, from what I hear, he's got Succession level money. Billionaire family. Owner of the San Francisco 49ers. He is in his 40s, going through a divorce. His family has property. His parents live near somewhere in Ohio, I think near Youngstown, Ohio. Poor guy. Got arrested. Tried to arrange a prostitute in a trailer park for $140. A prostitute in a trailer park for $140. Got to spend a day or two in jail. Possession of criminal tools, disorderly conduct. They got rid of the engaging in prostitution charge. It's under review. I just like who, what? You're a billionaire and you're going to a trailer park. Can you not call Hunter Biden and at least get a few websites like he used? That's just wow. He's 46 years old, born in 1980. He's got a mugshot now, arrested for engaging in prostitution. They changed it, but at a trailer park in Ohio. The deeply, deeply destructive behavior of going through a messy divorce and just, I mean, oh my gracious. I just like, why on earth do you do something like a trailer park? $140. You know what you're getting for $140? Something that never goes away, Jed. Never goes away. All right. 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According to Variety Magazine, Dolly Parton has passed away at 80. We will bring you that when we come back. According to Variety, Dolly Parton has passed away.
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8: From ABC News, I'm Dave Packer. The trade war with Canada escalates and consumers will pay. That according to a new study from the Yale Budget Lab, which says the current U.S. tariffs in place, including new 50% tariffs on some Canadian imports, will cost the typical American household nearly $1,100 per year. And that doesn't include the estimated cost of the new retaliatory tariffs announced by Canada. ABC's Karen Travers.
9: Canada is going to put in place tariffs effective September 8th, and they're not messing around. I mean, they were really strong in their response, saying Canada must respond. Their finance minister said, we stood up for our workers. We stood up for our businesses. We stood up for Canada. I mean, they were making it very clear that they were not going to let the tariffs that the president put in place over the weekend go unanswered.
4: Southern Command says a U.S. task force struck another speedboat in the Caribbean that it says was involved in narco trafficking. Southcom says the operation killed four people. Darlene Graham, who was appointed to the seat following Lindsey Graham's death to the Senate, was the projected winner of Tuesday's Republican primary runoff for that seat, setting her up to take her late brother's spot on the November ballot. Darlene Graham describing it as another emotional night.
10: I continue to miss Lindsey every day, and there is still a big hole in my heart.
4: Congressman Ralph Norman conceded defeat. Fans of country music icon Dolly Parton, Rock by Your Death at 80, announced on Tuesday Nashville Mayor Freddie O'Connell.
11: We've already started to see people putting memorials up at the soon-to-open Songteller Hotel, which she had been working on as an active project.
4: ABC's Alex Stone on the 2025 death of Parton's husband.
12: They were coming up on 58 years together when he passed away last year, and she said she even neglected her own health to take care of him.
4: And she says it was one for the ages, their love affair. You're listening to ABC News.
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4: Outside Reno, firefighters are still working to contain the Hawk Fire, but stubborn high temperatures across the region are fueling wildfire worries everywhere. ABC's Melissa Adan.
15: As evacuations lift and residents in northern Reno return home, the triple-digit heat could continue for several more days as temperatures could reach up to 115 degrees in the southwest.
4: Fire crews in Texas are also fighting the Ross Fire, which has exploded to 50,000 acres in less than a day. A troubling new study on pro football players and devastating brain injuries. ABC's Steve Osunsami.
16: Scientists are estimating that at least 25% of nearly 900 NFL players who died between 2016 and 2021 were sick with CTE, the degenerative brain disease caused by repetitive hits. But their bigger warning comes after looking at the actual brains of 338 of those players donated by their families to the scientists. 93.2% were positive for CTE.
4: The National Football League has responded to the findings, saying they, quote, continuously strive to make the game of football safer, including by implementing strategies to reduce concussions and head impacts. A case police are calling an unimaginable tragedy out of Billings, Montana. A man killed 8 of his relatives, including 4 children, while they gathered for dinner. Police say the man later set the home on fire before killing himself with a self-inflicted gunshot wound. Dave Packer, ABC News.
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0: Dolly Parton, dead at 80, joining her husband in heaven. Her husband, I guess, predeceased her by a year or two. Carl never went out with her. There, one time in her life, she said Carl went out on the road with her, and he hated it. He much preferred to be home. And he was always there waiting for Dolly when she got home. I think he was an electrician, mechanic, and they were married for a very long time. My favorite Dolly Parton is actually her favorite story. I've heard her tell it several times. She was in Los Angeles, and a friend of hers convinced her that there was somewhere in Los Angeles, they were doing a drag queen Dolly Parton lookalike contest. And her friend convinced Dolly Parton that they should go without an entourage, and that Dolly Parton should sign up and join the drag queen Dolly Parton lookalike contest. And she lost. She had to prove her identity. She had to prove her identity that she was actually Dolly Parton. Oh my, what a class act. You know, one of the last American icons that I think anybody, regardless of their politics, pretty much everyone loved. And at some point, you know, there's going to be some hater online who is going to go viral for saying something. You and I both know there is some fringe. There's always some fringe element on the internet, and the fringe element on the internet is going to come forward. Remember my story, ladies and gentlemen. Remember my stories that Jesus cast the legion of demons out of the possessed men. They begged to be put in the herd of pigs. So he puts them in the herd of pigs. They run down into the lake and they all drown. Demons are immortal. They had to do so. They had a lot of time on their hands. They were no longer the men. They were no longer the pigs. So they invented Twitter. And the worst demons come out on social media at times like this. There will be someone to come out and be appalled by Dolly Parton and say awful things about Dolly Parton. Born in 1946, dead at 1980, more than 100 million records. An amazing list of songs written by Dolly Parton. Hang on a second. That other people sang and made famous, and she was always willing to let other people get credit. Jolene, Coat of Many Colors. Her most famous, I think, is I Will Always Love You. So many people, and I mean, my goodness gracious, you just, the Wikipedia entry of it, it is an extraordinarily long entry of, You Lost That Lovin' Feeling, You'll Never Be the Sun, Heartache Tonight. I'm flabbergasted by the massive number of, I mean, I knew she wrote songs, but good Lord, did she write songs? It goes on and on and on and on and on and on. Songs that she wrote and had a role in. Remarkable. What a remarkable life. So Dolly Parton has headed home. Yeah. 9 to 5 and the movie too. 9 to 5. She was an actress in addition to, we got our kids to watch 9 to 5 a while back. That movie actually holds up. That is a very funny movie. I guess they remade it a while back, but the original is just so classic. And also, she was willing to wear her faith on her sleeve over time, and was willing to do that. She wanted no fame. She was offered the Presidential Medal of Freedom. She turned it down. She was offered an honor in the state of Tennessee, and she turned it down. She also had a charity, and it was a reading charity where kids could get books the entire time that they were growing up. They would get books. Taylor Swift and Travis Kelce just donated $1 million to it. And just what a person. Also, Jim, our mutual friend, just texted. My board op and I have a mutual friend. He says we're going to get a text from him because he keeps up with all the people who die. And yep, sure enough, just got a text from him. So, y'all, listen, I'm not going to spend the entire next hour on the death of Dolly Parton. There's a lot of other news that we need to get to. But I just this is big breaking news in the United States today. The last person I think in America that all people everywhere loved, who was beloved and did so much good in the world. Genuinely, a lot of good, a lot of behind the scenes charity, and a lot of people. My daughter has already texted me that she's crying. My assistant just texted me. I mean, this is what it is. My assistant is texting me. My family is texting me. My kid is texting me. Friends are texting me, that this has happened. This is suddenly the big news in America today is the passing of Dolly Parton. I'll tell you my favorite Dolly Parton movie, and it is an unsung movie. My buddy Joe just texted me about this as well, that he said, he was almost co-stars because, the producers were looking for, a baby for a movie. And he was 6 months old and they needed an 18-month-old, so it didn't work out. But Steel Magnolias, which it was one of the Julia Roberts movies, Sally Fields, Julia Roberts. It was a fantastic, listen, as a kid in the South, a movie about the South, particularly, that area of Louisiana. I grew up in that movie. I remember that was the last time I really, really cared about the Oscars. I wanted it to win and it did not. And it actually didn't actually do well at the box office. By the way, they just rolled out these Dolly Parton themed gas stations in Tennessee to take on Buc-ee's. The governor just a few weeks ago, there are these Dolly Parton gas stations now. They're the size of a Buc-ee's and they're going to feature, up and coming musicians and the producers can, music producers can go see the, go to the gas stations, hear the up and coming singers, and like Dolly Parton's team was going to vet the singers to put them on stage to see if they could be the next big stars, but it'd be live entertainment at these. And of course they were using Dolly's silhouette as the image for the gas station. Instead of a beaver, it was going to be Dolly Parton, and they're going to have great Southern cooking at the gas stations. I'm sure they will be a hit now. Her legacy will move on in so many ways. And, I mean, just let me just read this for you real quick. Parton turned down several offers to pose in Playboy, but appeared on the cover wearing a Playboy bunny outfit complete with ears. The issue featured Lawrence Grobel's extensive and candid interview with Parton, representing one of her earliest high-profile interviews. The association of her cleavage and public image was illustrated in the naming of Dolly the sheep after her, since the sheep were cloned from a cell taken from an adult-used mammary gland. In Mobile, Alabama, the General W.K. Wilson Jr.'s bridge is called the Dolly Parton Bridge because it looks like her bust. Parton was known for having undergone considerable plastic surgery. On a 2003 interview with Oprah Winfrey Show, Winfrey asked what kind of cosmetic surgery Parton had undergone. She replied the cosmetic surgery was imperative in keeping her famous image. Her famous line was, "It takes a lot of money to look this cheap." She was considered a feminist icon, and she said womanhood was a difficult thing to get a grip on in the hills of Tennessee unless you were a man. In 2012, she entered a Dolly Parton lookalike contest and lost. That's her famous story. She is a famous musician, and the instruments that Dolly Parton could play were the dulcimer, the auto harp, the banjo, the guitar, the electric guitar, the fiddle, the piano, the recorder, and the saxophone. Reflecting on her instrument abilities, she said, "I play some of everything. I ain't that good at none of it, but I try to sell it. I just really try to get into it." She used her fingernails as an instrument on the song 9 to 5 and committed her life to charity, just opening the Tennessee Travel Stop in May 26 of this year. Dolly Parton, home to the Lord at 80, on August 25th, 2026, to see her husband.
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1: Welcome back. It is Eric Erickson here. Glad to have you with me on this suddenly sad afternoon. Dolly Parton has passed away at the age of 80. It's a change in the sentiment this afternoon. Here's one of her famous ones. She was with, who was she with here? She was with, Linda Ronstadt and Emmylou Harris.

0: One of the original Carter Family songs, Bury Me Under the Weeping Willow Tree. That's Dolly Parton with Linda Ronstadt and Emmylou Harris. Worth noting, she's one of the most recognized country music performers in history. Listen to this. Certified 25 of her single or albums, gold, platinum, or multi-platinum. 26 songs reached number one of the Billboard Country Charts, a record for female. 42 career top 10 country albums, a record for any artist. 110 career charted singles over the past 40 years. As of 2012, she wrote more than 3,000 songs, sold more than 100 million records, making her one of the best-selling female artists of all time. By 2021, she had appeared on the country music charts in each of the last 7 decades, more than any artist, male or female, earning 11 Grammy Awards and a total of 55 Grammy nominations, the third most nominations of any female artist in history. At the American Music Awards, she won 3 awards out of 18 nominations. The Country Music Association, 10 awards out of 42 associations. Nominations at the Academy of Country Music, 7 awards out of 39 nominations. One of only 6 female artists to win the Country Music Association's highest honor, Entertainer of the Year. Nominated for 2 Academy Awards and a Tony Award and an Emmy Award. 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

0: 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Cutting through the chaos with relatable, unpredictable conservative commentary.
1: Welcome back. Sad afternoon. Dolly Parton has passed away at 80. Her husband, Earl, went home to the Lord last year. There was a just iconic love affair. He stayed behind the scenes. The news goes on here, though, and I've been waiting to have this conversation, and even with this news, I don't want to put it off. Last week, or maybe it was 2 weeks ago, I mentioned this problem. I have a small team that works for me in my small company of my syndicated radio show, and I would love to be able to find healthcare options for them. And before Obamacare passed, it was routinely possible for a small company, even one as small as mine, to be able to provide health care for employees. And after Obamacare, it is all but impossible to find health care options. And I have talked to a number of people, and they're all like, you can't. You can join in with you can pool resources with a bunch of other small businesses, but the way the law works, that's very expensive to do. And so many people I know who are sole proprietors are out of luck. They got to get an Obamacare plan that doesn't work. In fact, I saw today emergency room visits in this country have skyrocketed. And the number one reason is because a lot of people are on Obamacare plans that actually only cover them if they go to the emergency room. So we're overwhelming hospital resources. And the National Federation of Independent Business is one of the great organizations out there that I have appreciated for a very long time. They reached out. They said, you want to get our president, Bradley Close, on? And I was like, you know what? We never have guests on the program, but I would actually like to talk to Bradley Close about

0: in, it seems like it just, the costs spiral out of control.
1: Yeah, you are right. You know, one of the things I've always enjoyed about NFIB is that we take our direction from our small business owners. They tell us what they support, what they don't, and then have us go fight for it. And they've been adamant that they don't want the government to take over healthcare. They want more options. They want more choices. Let them choose. Let them find the healthcare that fits them and their employees and their business, and make sure they have multiple ones to choose from. Just like going to an emergency room or a doctor, or going to a health insurance company, you have very few options right now. And so that, from a small business owner, is one of the biggest things you could do, is make sure they have different choices so they can pick and choose what works best for their employees and for their business going forward.
0: So just the practical steps here, is you're kind of headed down that path. I mean, it seems like one of the problems I've run into, and please correct me if I'm wrong, because I am way out of my depth on this, is I've had several people say, well, one of your options is small businesses can pool together, and like a large business has economies of scale for negotiating healthcare contracts, small businesses can, but the regulations almost make it more burdensome to do that, it seems like, and it's still expensive.
1: It is expensive, and your point is correct. For a lot of small businesses, that might not be the best solution. So we've always supported the ability to pull together, but that's very hard to do. And the regulations right now make it very hard to do a national pool. If you're in multiple industries, you have to look at state or local, and that gets hard. So other choices that small business owners may find best, and a lot of small business owners, if they're starting out, if they're going through a tough time, it's very hard for them to predict, what is my cash flow? What is my revenue going to be 3 or 4 years down the road? So they're looking for choices that will allow them to provide health insurance, help pay for that in a way that they can accurately predict they'll be able to sustain. So whether that's being able to put more money into like an HSA, expand that to a health savings account to small businesses, let them give their employees a ton of money every month to help them. And whether it's also just being, if you're a sole proprietor or a small business, just let me go across state lines and purchase insurance from a company that's selling in the state next to me because I know it's going to be cheaper. Right now, you can't do that. That would be an easy fix that would open up competition and drop prices.
0: Yeah, I mean, it make a whole lot of sense, expand the market and expand the pool. Now, one of the other issues that you guys have been involved in, and that I've tried to explain this one to people, you can probably do a better job, is that beneficial ownership interest rule that the Biden administration passed, where essentially everybody's going to have to report to the IRS if they were involved on the boards of small businesses and the like. I know it impacted, for example, my kids go to a small private school, and the members of the board and outside individuals looked like they were going to have to report themselves. And everybody screams, oh, money laundering, and stop money laundering. But it seems like it was just driving up paperwork costs and compliance costs.
1: Absolutely. So this is one of those issues that not only makes my blood boil, but all of our members. This was an effort to collect basically all their data, put it into a new database, owners, part-time owners, and they even had to file for managers. And this was a federal requirement, a federal law that requires you to do this. And if you don't get it in, you're subject to massive penalties and even the option of up to 2 years in jail, which is insane for a paperwork issue. So this is something we've been fighting for years. We were very, very happy. Huge victory for small businesses when the Trump administration just announced the final rule exempting all American small businesses from this rule, and also destroying all the data that had been submitted already by small businesses. The problem is that only lasts for as long as the current administration is in power. So Congress has got to actually take action, and we want them to do it this fall, to actually repeal this law so they protect every small business going forward from having to do this crazy reporting with all their personal information.
0: It seems like way too often Congress takes the broadest possible approach as opposed to actually accomplishing its purposes with a more narrow legislation that doesn't actually burden every single person, that they never actually want to tailor their legislation anymore.
1: No, I think Congress has a tendency to write stuff in broad terms, and they figure, well, we'll just let the bureaucrats and the regulators sort it out. And that never goes well. This bill, for instance, when we were fighting this at the original, when it was being put together, most states, the IRS, the state tax agencies, they already collect data on small businesses. They have it already. This is just duplicative. And we kept reading about federal databases that kept getting hacked by our foreign adversaries. You know it's going to happen again. The main selling point for this seemed to be, from at least the Treasury Department back a few years ago, was that this would allow them to track money launderers and criminals. Well, as the Treasury Secretary just pointed out, like,

0: criminals and the cartels and those guys, they're not registering. It's only going to be honest, good, honest American businesses that'll do their duty and follow the law and sign up. And it was just a huge burden. Administration estimated $120 billion in regulatory costs will be saved by just this rule alone for the next 10 years. So we think it's a good thing for small business, but Congress, as usual, has got to finish the fight.
1: Okay, so let me ask you this question before you get off of here. And for those of you just tuning in, I'm talking to Bradley Close. He's the president of the National Federation of Independent Businesses. You're a small business and you're not a member, by the way. Let me pitch the NFIB. I've done speeches for their Georgia chapter in the past. Just a great, great way to make your voice heard in Congress. And Brad, the NFIB has the, I think, a perception out there of kind of being right-coded, for lack of a better phrase. But how often are you guys able to convince the Democrats in Congress that your ideas for small business actually are worth them signing onto and doing something bipartisan for small business?
0: Yeah, that's a great question. So the pendulum swings on that. I think we were very successful in the early 2000s up to 2010 era at that time. And then the pendulum swung, and now there really isn't much of a middle up in Congress. So both parties are pretty split right down the middle. We've been much more successful at the state level. You know, we have a state director in every state capital lobbying. So what's unique about NFIB is that our members set our policy. You know, we ballot them at the federal and state level on issues coming up. They tell us what they think, and then we go and fight for them. We don't sit around in D.C. and decide what's best for small business. They tell us, and then we go do it.
1: So, I mean, the other great thing then, just to put a finer point on this for people, is that your position state by state, they don't necessarily have to be like the homogenous monoparty positions. It depends on the what is affecting small businesses in each state.
0: That is correct. We are going to take the positions our members care about in each state that's most important to them. And every state is different. They've got different concerns. Some are the same, but many are different. Our state directors and our teams in each state will go work for the members of that state at the state level. And then all of our members as a whole, we work for them in Washington, D.C. up here, and then also through our legal sector.
1: Well, listen, Brad, I don't want to take more of your time than is necessary. I appreciate your team reaching out, because again, the healthcare issue, it is the most frustrating issue for me right now that I realize I am a hyper small micro business, but the idea that I can't provide healthcare for my employees is infuriating to me. And the fact that it's so expensive for them to go out and get it themselves because they're not in a Fortune 500 company. It's one of the dumbest things in American politics today.
0: Yes, I totally agree. Small businesses make up the bulk of job creation. They're half our GDP. If you look at the small business economy in America, it's the third largest GDP in the whole wide world after America's complete economy and then China. So it is unconscionable that they have this problem.
1: Well, listen, thank you very much. God bless and all the work that you guys do. I really am a big fan of the NFIB.
0: Thank you, Eric. Really appreciate it.
1: Absolutely. Brad Close, the National Federation of Independent Business. Again, if you are a small business and you're not a member of the NFIB, this isn't some sort of ad pitchers. I actually am a fan of theirs and was really delighted when they reached out. I emailed back to the lady. In fact, I can read you because Charlie reforwarded my email. I'm copying my producer. We don't really have guests on the show generally. We average about 4 or 5 a year, but I'd love to get Brad on to talk about this issue. And I mean it, because the NFIB actually has some common sense solutions for small businesses to be able to pool. One of the big issues that I found in trying to look for insurance is that you can join employee pools, but when you do it, a lot of times the regulations prohibit your business from being with businesses that might differ from yours. Like mine's a radio business, so having to pool with other media entities you can classify, not just radio, but then you can't do a bigger pool than that, and you can't go across state lines in many cases. The regulations are infuriating. And as he pointed out, small businesses, if they were their own country, would have the third largest GDP in the world. If American small businesses generate more money than every other country except China and the United States as a whole. And this is what Congress, this is what Obamacare has done. And it's infuriating. Like getting a bad night's sleep because you wake up hot constantly. Perfectly Snug can keep you cool at night, and Perfectly Snug, or you can be warm. The warmth is also very good. So have you ever laid on a heating pad at night because you hurt your back and it's just kind of like unnatural? There's something else there besides the mattress. The cool thing about the Perfectly Snug mattress, if you turn on the warmth, it's the whole of your mattress. It's a topper that sits on top of the mattress. The fitted sheet goes on top. When it's running the cool air through, you can see your fitted sheet inflate. And it keeps you cool at night. In fact, I woke up hot last night. I had mine on, but I don't know, like, can a 51-year-old guy have a hot flash? I woke up. I was sweating. I turned it down, and then by 6 a.m., I was so cold between that and my sheets, I just woke up. I was like, I think I'm done. It got that cold. It was phenomenal. You can have it adjust automatically through the night. I was just having a moment last night, but it works phenomenally well. And you can have two zones, so you and your spouse can have separate temperatures. It comes on automatically, turns off automatically. It adjusts through the night automatically. You can get up in the middle of the night like I did last night and say, you know what? I want it cooler tonight. And it just works. 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

0: Tony, and I'm Gary McNamara. You know, you just know. I remember when Robin Williams died. I was at a baseball game, a minor league baseball game in Buffalo, and they got a great stadium. There's probably 15,000 people in there. And I remember seeing it on my phone. I went, "Oh no! Wow, Robin Williams died." And everybody at that point were they all you could see it move through the stadium.
1: Yeah.
0: You could actually see like a roll, everybody turning their head and talk. You could see that movement like within 30 seconds it happening. I thought the same thing on social media yesterday. It just exploded.
1: Well, I'll remember it.
0: She was loved.
1: I just got in my car to run some errands, my truck, and I was sitting there and I looked down at my phone. I just started my truck. I sat out there.
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0: We are Renee Radio. He's Eric Cronin. I'm Gary McNamara. Yeah, looking at the actual chart from the Federal Reserve, the 2026 manufacturing surge arrived as the effective tariff rates fell. And they go, the initial rate was 12.1%. And then he started putting in all the, remember, the exception here. Mm-hmm. And then you can see when he's putting in the exceptions, as it starts lowering, the manufacturing starts going up, the industrial production. Then when the Supreme Court finds it unconstitutional, it skyrockets as the effective tariff rate goes down to 7%. Industrial production, it's completely the opposite, goes right up.
1: Yeah.
0: You can see it in the graph.
1: Yeah.
0: Why? Economics.
1: Yep. And you can't change that.
0: Can't change economics.
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0: more and more every day saying to hell with free markets.
1: Yeah.
0: And ignoring the reality of free markets versus socialism, which is the worst economic system ever devised, which destroys nations and destroys economic output and destroys people's quality of life. And you pretend it doesn't exist.
1: Right.
0: To sit there and take a hard look at what the Republican Party is doing and how socialism is creeping in and then promoting it as economic justice, that's actually a bigger problem than what the Democrats are doing, because it gives the Democrats the excuse to say, look at what you people are doing.
1: Yeah.
0: You agree with us.
1: Right. It's, you know, this is the door you kick open time and time again that I've seen, you and I have seen the Republican Party do far too often. It's akin to Newt Gingrich sitting with Nancy Pelosi.
0: Yeah.
1: You need to get with your elected representatives on climate change.
0: I know.
1: once you do this, I mean, class of 94 Newt Gingrich.
0: Yeah, I know. And then what? Then
1: because it works for you politically. Well, that's basically what he was saying at the one breakfast when he said, hey, Republicans need to kind of get with it.
0: Even if you don't agree with it, we can't fight it.
1: It's the trend, basically, is what he was saying.
0: Yeah. Never forget.
1: I don't give two soups about trends. Almost said the other word.
0: I know. I came close a couple times this week.
1: I don't care about trends. Trends are what send you off the deep end, too. And as a nation, we can't afford it. Look at where the trends got us. Look at what's going on. Take every level of the costs of government out of it. Now, there's necessary roles, and conservatives believe in them. Beyond necessary roles, look at government intervention, and it didn't start with Donald Trump and tariffs.
0: No.
1: In fact, he didn't start tariffs.
0: No.
1: But when you look at the cost of government intervention, add that into the cost of everything. It's absolutely stupid that we're paying what we pay. We shouldn't be paying what we pay for it, because we're the king of the free economy. This is what it should be, except more and more control. There's the problem. If you have any thought that government revenue coming in as a result of the people paying more, your own citizens paying more, if that is your thought, whether it's taxes, tariffs, or anything else, because a tariff is a tax, if you have any thought in that direction, that is not a conservative thought. That is not what the founding fathers intended. And it's not what we should be as a nation.
0: And when you start lying about economics as a political party to promote the populist socialism, which is increasing in popularity in the Republican Party, that, with the long history of Republicans and free markets in the United States, is absolutely immoral.
1: Yeah. It is. The people come and go, but when the two major parties start blending more and more and more and more, we've heard this over the years. Well, they just all blend together, and that was kind of a populist complaint. It is more and more true.
0: It's getting closer, especially on economics.
1: Oh, easily, yeah.
0: We are Red Eye Radio.
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0: We are Red Eye Radio. He's Eric Carly, and I'm Gary McNamara. Coming up following the bottom of the hour, a poll out there that you're just, I mean, it's true. I believe this poll is true,
1: yeah.
0: But it's mind-boggling, and I don't know another case of another politician that's been polled like this that exists like it.
1: Yeah.
0: And right. We'll have that coming up following the bottom of the hour. All right. What was the U.S. military plane there? John Ratcliffe, CIA director, was in Moscow. They tried to keep it secret. It's not secret. Nobody will comment on it. Even somebody from Russia said, well, we don't know anything about it.
2: Well, they said it's just the two sides getting together. That's the only thing that came out of Russia is that it was just a meeting between the two sides.
0: Over what?
1: Over what?
2: You know, they've been bombarding Ukraine. So that's the first thing that comes to mind. Because they're using pretty sophisticated drones now to do that.
0: Reuters reported the Kremlin said it had no information about the latest flight.
2: Yeah. There was one spokesperson, I just read the quote a minute ago. I'll try and pull the story back up. And they just basically said, it's between the two sides.
0: What?
2: Yeah, we know that.
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0: way, he is Eric Carly, and I'm Gary McNamara. You know, you just know. I remember when Robin Williams died. I was at a baseball game, a minor league baseball game in Buffalo, and they got a great stadium. There's probably 15,000 people in there. And I remember seeing it on my phone. I went, "Oh no! Wow, Robin Williams died." And everybody at that point were they all you could see it move through the stadium. Yeah. You could actually see like a roll. Everybody turning their head and talk. You could see that movement like within 30 seconds it happening. I thought the same thing on social media yesterday. It just exploded.
1: Well, I'll remember it.
0: She was loved.
1: I just got in my car to run some errands, my truck, and I was sitting there, and I looked down at my phone. I just started my truck. I sat out there for probably 25 minutes before I left.
0: Yeah, she was loved. 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
1: Good way to start a Wednesday morning. No problems on the Turnpike or on the Merritt Parkway. Seeing some delays southbound of Route 8 in Ansonia Derby as they wrap up the overnight construction through that area. Fairfield County traffic every 10 minutes on WICC.
0: 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Miller Nissan of Fairfield, weather update.
2: Today will be sunny and mild near 80, partly cloudy tonight in the mid-60s. Partly sunny tomorrow. There will be a few showers or thunderstorms in the afternoon near 80. I'm meteorologist Paul Piorek on WICC.
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6: As kids head back to school, experts say sleep should be part of the routine. CDC data shows about 3 out of 4 high school students don't get the recommended 8 hours on a typical school night. Teens need 8 to 10 hours, so experts recommend gradually shifting bedtimes earlier before school starts. If you are in Stamford, today is the first day of school. Many other districts starting over the next couple of days and, of course, next week. So if you are lucky enough to start changing the routine, that's great. However, if you're like everyone else who's now in the thick of it, how do we adjust with our sleeping schedules, not just the kids, but even the adults? Joining us now is Dr. Linnell Schneeberg, who is the Yale Medicine sleep psychologist and associate professor at Yale School of Medicine. I would love to focus on the rise time.
7: You have hit the nail on the head, because people talk about moving the bedtime earlier, but you can't make a child or anyone fall asleep, right? But you can guide their rise time. Mm. So when people ask me how to get kids reset for school, I always say focus on the rise time, right? Move that a little bit earlier and earlier, 15 to 20 minutes every day until, you know, every few days, really, until you hit the time that they'll need to get up for the school year. And then right away, we always say this little phrase, sky before screens. So get them outside. Just 5 minutes will do it. Get them outside, having their eyes, you know, perceive the sun. And that really talks to the brain about the rise time. It teaches the brain, this is the rise time that you want. You're getting full spectrum sunlight. This is the time that I want you to start waking up. And then you're moving it back every few days until you reach that time that they need for the school year.
6: Does that seem more effective, Dr. Schneeberg, in having kids then go to bed earlier because they naturally are just going to be more tired? If they're getting up at 6 a.m., let's just say, to be out at the buses for 6:45 or 7 o'clock, I'm just making something up. Is that more of a natural way for them to be tired by the end of a school day, by the end of after school activities, homework, everything? Do they naturally tend to go to bed earlier then, or are you still looking at kids staying up way past when they should be going to bed?
7: Yes. Again, you have nailed it, because your body pays attention to how long you've been awake, right? And so if you've been awake longer because you got up 20 minutes earlier, then your body begins to adjust the bedtime to be earlier as well. It matches. So I always say the school time, the rise time drives the bus, right? Mm. And then your body pays attention and makes you sleepier 20 minutes early. Also, it's just easier to control a child's rise time. You know, the time they actually get up, then the time they actually fall asleep.
6: And would you say we should also focus on rise times as adults?
7: Yes. A lot of people think that they have to catch up on sleep if they've gotten poor sleep during the week, let's say, right? And so they'll sleep in on the weekend. But some people have a rise time on the weekend that's 4 hours later than their rise time on the weekday, right? And that's very confusing for the body. The body wants to release hormones to wake you up and hormones to put you to sleep. And if your rise time varies that much, your body sort of doesn't know what to do because every weekend, you're resetting it in a way. So we call it social jet lag. It's like flying somewhere without the benefit of actually flying somewhere, right?
6: Yeah, that sounds terrible.
7: Yeah, it's not good for your body, doesn't like it. And so we have a little, another phrase that we call school plus two. And that means whatever time you have to get up for work or school, you wouldn't get up any more than 2 hours later than that time on the days off. And I'll say one more thing. Your body already makes up for lost sleep in this way that lots of people don't know about. It changes the percentage of deep sleep and dream sleep, the two most important kinds of sleep, that you get after even one poor night of sleep. So it sort of steals away the lighter sleep you would get that night, that makeup night, and gives you more deep sleep and REM sleep until you're caught up. So you don't really need to sleep more than 2 hours later on the weekend, if you see what I mean.
6: I do. And again, we've got Dr. Schneeberg here, who is the Yale Medicine sleep psychologist and associate professor at Yale School of Medicine. And we're talking about the importance of sleep, especially as kids are getting back into routine, going to school. Maybe you, as the adults in the household, also wanting to kind of check your sleep and see if you could improve it. Maybe things changed for you. I know it did for us as well over the summertime hours. Now having our 8-year-old kind of get back on schedule before his first day of school on Thursday. Milford School's going back, a lot of other districts going back throughout this week and then early next. Let's talk about napping. So you had mentioned before, Dr. Schneeberg, that there are adults who will say, I need to catch up on sleep. I would think for, you know, when you're adjusting the rise times, you have to monitor that your kids are not napping, right? Because that kind of defeats the purpose of them then going to bed earlier. But what do you think about napping? How do you feel about banking hours in nap times, especially for adults?
7: Yes. I'm a big fan of napping for adults as long as they do what I call optimal napping, which means it's after lunch and it's before dinner, right? And it's an hour or less. Anything else is a little confusing to your body. You know, there are people who get up in the morning and then they go back to sleep before lunch. That's not a great plan. Or they take a nap after dinner. Also not a great plan because your body thinks, gosh, is this the beginning of my nighttime or is this a nap? What is this? And we even call the time after dinner the forbidden zone of napping because it can push your bedtime later.
6: Right.
7: But as long as you're napping in the afternoon for a reasonable amount of time, that can be really refreshing. It can give you a lot more productive time in the day. There's not a thing wrong with it. Many cultures, as you know, build it into their day, a siesta or some sort of rest period. So I think they're great.
6: Okay, cool. I'm a hardcore napper. In fact, I've placed in many napping competitions. No, I haven't. But if there were any, I would crush it. Let me tell you. I am curious though. Is it possible, like for freaks of nature, to do well with 2 to 3 hour naps? I ask that because I do take those once in a while. And I feel great. I feel like I could run a marathon. I could clean my entire house top to bottom before dinner time. But people think I'm nuts. Like I hear about power naps and how great those are. And hey, all you need is that 20, 30 minutes, maybe an hour. But I mean, doc, let me tell you, if I'm getting a nap in, I actually cannot do a power nap. That makes me more tired. But if I could get a 2 to 3 somewhere in there hour nap in, man, I'm crushing it. But I feel like the reaction is always, well, you're insane. But I don't think I'm insane, Dr. Schneeberg. Tell me I'm not, please. That would really help with my confidence,
7: I can confirm that you are not insane, right? Your body doesn't lie. You don't do it very often. And when you do it, you feel great, right?
6: Thank you.
7: And a lot of people, yeah, you're absolutely right. And I just think whatever makes you feel productive and great is good. Now, if you were taking 2 or 3 hour naps every day, I would think, gosh, there's something wrong with your nighttime sleep. But it's a rare event.
6: You're like, wow, right? There's something wrong there.
7: something a little wrong there. There are people who do what's called bimodal sleep. A lot of teenagers, actually, who, and it's not a good plan, they go to bed at 2 in the morning and get up at school by 6. And they're so tired, of course, that when they come home from school, they might sleep again from, let's say, 3 o'clock to 7 o'clock. That's not a great plan.
6: Fair.
7: But when what you described is great.
6: Oh, my gosh. I
7: rare,
6: listen.
7: And you feel good.
6: I appreciate that, Dr. Schneeberg, because you just never know. And, a 3 a.m. alarm is not the norm, certainly, but I do. I love mm-hmm. that little 2-hour break, if you will, before I pick up my kid from school. And then all of a sudden, I feel like I'm doing like 2-a-days. Where, you know, I start
7: Amazing.
6: All over again, right? But it works for whatever reason.
7: It works for you. It works for you.
6: Yeah. I don't know. I always resonate with Sheryl Crow, who said, if it makes you happy, it can't be that bad. But now that you're solidifying it, it makes me feel even better. Doc, hang on. We're going to continue the conversation in just a moment. Stay right here. You're listening to WICC, the voice of Connecticut. And we're talking about getting back on a good sleep schedule, not just for Junior, but you too, the adults listening right now. We'll be right back.
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1: Seeing some delays on Route 7 connector as they do their construction work. Traveling southbound towards 95. The Turnpike and the Parkway right now are looking good. Fairfield County traffic every 10 minutes on WICC.
0: 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Miller Nissan of Fairfield, weather update.
2: A bright, mild day on the way, near 80 this afternoon under a sunny sky. Partly cloudy tonight in the mid-60s. Partly sunny tomorrow. There will be a few scattered showers and thunderstorms near 80. I'm meteorologist Paul Piorek on WICC.
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6: I was looking at Connecticut-specific data when it comes to sleep, and I found in a 2021 CDC report, for Connecticut specifically, more than 78% of high school students reported insufficient sleep. And so we were talking about how do we get kids back on a good sleep schedule instead of focusing on maybe pulling back the bedtime? Like, hey, let's go to bed earlier. It is very hard to make somebody go to sleep. However, it's not as hard to make them wake up. And then they naturally kind of start to get more tired. They will then hopefully go to bed earlier. Just some of the many tips we are getting today from Dr. Linnell Schneeberg, who is the Yale Medicine sleep psychologist and associate professor at Yale School of Medicine. Can we talk a little bit, Doc, about the impact of sunlight exposure and breakfast timing?
7: Absolutely. So there are things that we call circadian cues, right? Clock setters. And the four of them that work really well are sunlight exposure, food, activity, and then social interaction, whatever you want to call that, right? So when you get your child up in the morning, if you do get them outside, that sky before screens idea, 5 minutes of sunlight exposure, that sunlight really talks to the brain and sets the new rise time. And then breakfast. Whenever you have breakfast, we now know that lots of our organs have clocks in them in a way, including our stomach. And so some breakfast comes down the hatch and our bodies know, wow, it must be morning because I'm having some breakfast. Then moving around, of course, any kind of activity, and then social interaction, talking to your kids, getting them engaged in things. All those things help them wake up.
11: What about, you know, you bring up the cell phone, and it's interesting because I was thinking about going to bed at night. One of the biggest tips you'll always get is try to be screen free an hour or two before you go to bed because you don't want the brain to keep going and all that. What about in the morning? You know, so as far as I'll never forget when I was on my honeymoon cruise with my husband 10 years ago, there was like a couples, you know, dating show or whatever. And the number one answer for what is the first thing you grab in the morning, I'm thinking it's going to be something, but it was cell phone. Like the number one thing that somebody grabs first thing in the morning is their cell phone, not anything else but the cell phone. And I'm curious from your professional standpoint, the impact of, because you had mentioned before, like get the sunlight, not the screen light first. When should somebody ideally grab the tech, if you will, or how long should they delay that?
7: Yeah, it doesn't have to be long. Really, honestly, people are checking, making sure. Think about even with school, right? You're looking for any sort of school information that you might need, or is there a delay, especially in the winter? So it doesn't hurt to grab it, you know, within the first 15 minutes. That's not a big deal. But I love it if the first 5 or 10 minutes are really sort of a greeting the day, you know, going outside, taking a little bit of a stroll down to the mailbox, making a cup of something warm and comforting that you like. That's to me, a nicer way to start the day.
11: Okay. What do you think about remedies as well going to sleep? So full disclosure, Doc, I am not a melatonin or even a supplement user. I have tried different things. I feel like in the long term, it has not helped me at all with either keeping sleep throughout the night or not waking up feeling refreshed. So I'm more of a natural, if you will. So I stop, you know, with the screens. I try to kind of do a journal dump, you know, before I go to bed. Like I try to clear the brain. I heard about the chill pill. Have you heard about this thing? It's like an electrotherapy device you put in your hand for like 20 minutes and it's supposed to send like, you know what I'm talking about?
7: Yes, I do. Again, I'm a fan of pretty old fashioned, just like you said, I'm a fan of bedtime routines that cue sleep. If you do the same thing every night in the same order, your brain understands, oh, she wants to go to sleep, right? And so I love turning off the screens and then getting into bed, you know, doing your typical routine. People straighten up the kitchen, they do their face care, they get in their pajamas, and then getting in bed with a book. Or a Kindle on the night setting. Both of those are great. And then that becomes your cue for sleep. That's a great way to do it. And talking about kids here, once you're moving their bedtime, their rise times earlier, you can put them in bed earlier. That's not an issue, but you can let them read, right? You can let them read. And then when they're drowsy, they put the book away naturally. Or if they're not quite reset, you know, they haven't quite reset their clock, they'll just read a little bit longer that night. But screens, there's research showing that kids lose an average of an hour of night of sleep because of screens.
11: So, and I love what you said there, which is that don't be afraid to kind of put them in their bedrooms earlier, especially if they don't have televisions or tablets, things like that. How do you, I guess, help your school-aged kids become independent sleepers? I mean, we're not talking about toddlers here, but we're talking about like where kids can, you know, tell you, I'm ready to go to bed. Yeah.
7: Yeah, absolutely. So the thing is that some parents, and I'm a parent of three, I totally get the wonderfulness of the coziness of snuggling with your kids in the evening. But if you stay until your child is actually asleep, so if you sit in the room or lay in the bed until they're actually asleep, that becomes what's called a sleep onset association. You know, it sounds fancy, but it just means they can't really fall asleep without you there. And then since everybody wakes up at night 2 to 6 times, when they wake up, they feel that you're missing, if you see what I mean. You were there at bedtime. That's how they fell asleep. And then they sort of have to come and find you and bring you back to their room or get in your bed. And so I'm a big fan, again, of reading as the sleep onset association. Some people call it a sleep cue or a sleep trigger. So if you can have a great routine, tuck them in and leave them with a book and a book light, and that becomes the way they fall asleep, I think you're going to have a much more independent, secure sleeper.
11: And actually part of this doc, and I don't know if I'm right in saying this, but one of the things that my husband and I adopted a very long time ago before we had children was never bringing our work into the bedroom. So we never bring our laptops in. We never, if we're working from home, we never do our work calls in there, because it, for us as adults, it associated like stress in our, what should be kind of comfort, go to bed and, solace room. Does the same go for kids? The idea of like not eating in your room, not having, not bringing activity, if you will, into your bedroom, but making that kind of more of your relaxation space.
7: 100%, right? Your bedroom should be a sanctuary from anything like that. And some parents, with a good intention, they talk about what's the best thing and worst thing that happened to you today. I think it's great to talk about the best thing. I don't think it's great to talk about the worst thing or worries. Some kids will bring up those worries when they're in the bed with their parent, and really they're kind of bringing them up to keep their parents in there longer, bring them, closer. That same thing we talked about just a minute ago. Can I help my parent? Can I do something that will have my parents stick around longer so that I'm asleep before they leave, right? They won't tell you a thing in the car.
11: Yeah, exactly.
7: On the way home from school. Right. But they'll tell you all of that at night. And I don't think that's a great plan for the bedroom. Right. You wouldn't have a really serious conversation with your husband in bed at night. You'd save that for a different time of day. So those are the kind of things I talk with parents about. Have a time for that. Just maybe don't have it be in the bed, in the bedroom, right before they go to sleep.
11: That's a really good point. Such great advice and great timing for it, especially for kids going back to school, adults maybe resetting their clocks as well and trying to get on a better sleep schedule. And I thank you so much, Dr. Linnell Schneeberg, for all that you do. Yale Medicine sleep psychologist, associate professor at Yale School of Medicine. And thank you again for giving us the time here on WICC. We really appreciate it.
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1: 95 southbound and right now on the Merritt Parkway, speed limit this morning, no issues there. It's looking good on the 25A connector. En route 8, some minor delays in Ansonia as they wrap up the overnight construction. Fairfield County traffic every 10 minutes on WICC.
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2: Today will be sunny and mild near 80, partly cloudy tonight in the mid-60s, partly sunny tomorrow. There will be a few showers or thunderstorms in the afternoon near 80. I'm meteorologist Paul Piorek on WICC.
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13: From ABC News Tech Trends. Apple has pulled the wraps off two new computers. The new Mac Mini gets the company's latest M6 processor and starts just under $900. That's about $100 more than the last generation. Meanwhile, the more powerful Mac Studio can now be optioned with a souped-up version of the current M5 chip called the M5 Ultra. That will set you back at least $5,500. Uber is rolling out a new feature designed to give parents some peace of mind while their kids are in a rideshare. Now, after a parent hails a car for their child using Uber's teen accounts, they can watch a live stream of that ride from the selfie camera on the driver's phone. Uber says all videos will be deleted after 2 weeks unless a safety report is submitted. And to celebrate 25 years of Xbox, the company has revealed a lineup of special edition controllers, keyboards, and other peripherals, all of which are translucent green. With Tech Trends, I'm Mike Dubusky, ABC News.
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16: From ABC News, I'm Dave Peck. We're learning more about the death of Dolly Parton. A publicist revealing late Tuesday that Parton died after bravely facing a brief battle with cancer. ABC News Entertainment reporter Joelle Gargiulo.
17: To talk about her heart and her music, well, there simply isn't enough time. But let's take a listen. Jolene, 1973.
18: Jolene, Jolene, Jolene, Jolene.
17: The next year, I Will Always Love You. The hits kept coming, and the music icon was inducted into the Country Music Hall of Fame in 1999.
16: Dolly Parton was 80 years old. The U.S.-Canada trade war explodes immediately after President Trump hit Canada with 50% tariffs. Canada striking back, imposing new tariffs on 700 U.S. imports beginning in less than 2 weeks. Paul Butler expressing the feelings of many Canadians about the president.
19: He's not doing any good for America. He's certainly not doing any good, honestly, for the rest of the world.
16: Warmer feelings for President Trump in South Carolina, where Darlene Graham won a special Republican primary election to fill the seat of her brother, the late Senator Lindsey Graham.
20: Mr. President, Lindsey truly loved you and viewed you as one of his closest friends. I appreciate that bond and appreciate all that you've done for our country. Our victory would not have been possible without you.
16: 7 months after a VA nurse, Alex Pretty, was shot and killed by federal agents on the streets of Minneapolis, his family speaking out for the first time to ABC News. His mother, Susan Pretty.
21: They murdered our child. I understand that immigration, there is a policy in place. I understand that. But this is not the way to do it. People need to be held responsible when they murder people in this country.
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16: Pennsylvania's Governor Josh Shapiro urging people to do what they can to protect themselves as the state reports its first 2 deaths from measles this year in the state's worst outbreak in decades.
24: So far this year, there have been 393 confirmed cases of measles in Pennsylvania. That is the highest number of measles cases since 1992.
16: The vast majority of cases are among people who aren't vaccinated. Bone dry conditions in the western U.S. fueling wildfire worries, including in Texas, where a fast-moving blaze is already causing problems. ABC's Melissa Adan.
25: West of Fort Worth, Texas, it's an all-out aerial assault on the out-of-control Ross Fire. The raging inferno going from 25 acres to more than 50,000 in less than a day. That's nearly 80 square miles, an area roughly the size of Baltimore. It's fueled by bone-dry brush and triple-digit temperatures that have plagued the West all summer. Outside Reno, firefighters are still trying to gain the upper hand on a fire that's forced tens of thousands to evacuate.
16: 22-year-old Zymir Hughes, the man believed to have terrorized Philadelphia residents while wearing a creepy mask, was taken into custody in Las Vegas by U.S. Marshals. Hughes is now being held in Clark County pending extradition to Pennsylvania, where he'll face charges including terroristic threats, harassment, and intimidation. Dave Packer, ABC News.
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4: Better Life with Dr. Sanjay Gupta.
5: Do you remember the nervous excitement of your first day of college? I just went to my 40th high school reunion. Can't believe it. I still remember those folks like it was yesterday. For today's incoming freshmen, that anxiety you and I probably felt now starts months earlier, online. Before freshmen ever set foot on campus, a lot of them now feel pressure to find their friends, even their roommates, through incoming class social media groups. Now, this sounds harmless enough, but a lot of these pages are in fact run by outside companies, not the schools. Some even charge a fee to post. Put another way, they're profiting off of kids' anxiety about being lonely. Here's the thing. You don't need your friends picked out before day one. I can almost guarantee you the best friends your kids are going to make are the ones they meet the old-fashioned way, face-to-face. I'm Dr. Sanjay Gupta, helping you live a better life.
8: My whole identity had been wrapped up in being a soldier. 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
1: 95 southbound and the Merritt Parkway looking good. Speed limit at this moment. We're actually seeing a great ride too on the 25A connector. Fairfield County traffic every 10 minutes on WICC.
27: 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Miller Nissan of Fairfield weather update.
2: A bright, mild day on the way, near 80 this afternoon under a sunny sky. Partly cloudy tonight in the mid-60s. Partly sunny tomorrow. There will be a few scattered showers and thunderstorms near 80. I'm meteorologist Paul Piorek on WICC.
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28: From ABC News, Wall Street Now. Equities investors made up some of Monday's lost ground on Tuesday. The Dow Jones rose 160 points yesterday to close at 53,577. The S&P tacked on 0.3%, the NASDAQ 0.6%. Traders are watching for today's release of key inflation data. High gas prices are weighing on Americans' optimism. With the national average for a gallon of regular stock over $4, the Conference Board says consumer confidence has dropped to its lowest in 7 months. A disused Exxon property in Vermilion Parish, Louisiana, is getting a new lease on life, literally. SpaceX CEO Elon Musk plans to convert the place into a $100 billion launch facility, creating about 10,000 jobs. And a day after pumpkin spice made its return to Starbucks, Dunkin' is spicing things up today. It's celebrating its fall lineup of beverages by giving away 1 million espresso drinks to users of the Dunkin' app. Jim Ryan, ABC News.
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1: 95 southbound and the Merritt Parkway looking good. Speed limit at this moment. We're actually seeing a great ride too on the 25A connector. Fairfield County traffic every 10 minutes on WICC.
27: 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Miller Nissan of Fairfield, weather update.
2: Today will be sunny and mild near 80, partly cloudy tonight in the mid-60s, partly sunny tomorrow. There will be a few showers or thunderstorms in the afternoon near 80. I'm meteorologist Paul Piorek on WICC.
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0: A single tick bite can change the way you eat. Experts at the American Medical Association warn that alpha-gal syndrome, an allergy that can develop after a bite from a Lone Star tick, causes the immune system to react to a sugar found in beef, pork, and lamb. Symptoms like hives, stomach pain, nausea, vomiting, diarrhea, or trouble breathing can show up to 2 to 6 hours after a bite. But after weeks or even months, some people suddenly find they're allergic to red meat. And for some, the reaction can be so severe, it becomes life-threatening. If you develop a rash, severe stomach pain, or nausea a few hours after eating red meat, especially if you've had a recent tick bite, tell your doctor. There's no cure for alpha-gal. Treatment focuses on avoiding any foods that trigger symptoms, though some people do improve over time, especially if they avoid more

0: October 16th. Tickets on sale now.
1: She gives you every side of the story. 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
2: Right now, Connecticut residents can pay homage to distinguished veterans from across our great state of Connecticut. Do you know a veteran who has continued making positive impacts in their communities after leaving the military? If so, you can nominate them right now for an induction into the Connecticut Veterans Hall of Fame. And to understand this honor deeper and how you can nominate someone, we are connecting with the Commissioner of Connecticut's Department of Veterans Affairs, Ron Welch. Welcome back to the show. How are you?
3: Hey, Melissa. Good morning, and thank you for having me on.
2: I love having you on to talk about this each and every year. First of all, for people who don't know, how long have we had a Connecticut Veterans Hall of Fame, and who exactly are you looking for? Who do you highlight with this honor?
3: Sure. So going back to 2005, Governor Jody Rell created the Connecticut Veterans Hall of Fame. She did an executive order, and it was really all about recognizing post-military achievements of our outstanding veterans that we have in Connecticut and spotlighting their significant contributions, all the things they've done across the state and even beyond Connecticut.
2: And so, how many people have already been recognized since 2005, Commissioner?
3: There's a little bit more than 200 at this point.
2: Really? Wow. Is it super competitive? Do you only have a cap of how many people can actually get inducted every year, or how does that work?
3: So I looked at the numbers when I first got into the position, and the typical average is about 12 to 14 each year that get inducted. The high number of applicants we've received is probably about 60. There's a selection committee that sits down and looks at everybody's package very closely. And, you know, I just really want to emphasize that it's not a military Hall of Fame. It's more of a Veterans Hall of Fame. So the prerequisites are you had to have served honorably through military service and then continue to serve and inspire our fellow citizens after with the different deeds that you do throughout your lifetime.
2: And this is, are they Connecticut natives, or are you able to have, you know, moved here and have lived here for a long period of time? Like, who qualifies for this?
3: Yes, you have to be a resident of Connecticut to get nominated. And again, significant activities post-military service, so honorable service, and some examples of things people have done. They've been coaches. They've been active in scouting. Maybe they belong to church groups and kind of facilitate things there. They could be an elected official, commanders, and very active members of veteran service organizations like the VFW, American Legion, Disabled American Vets. Some have been very active in the school systems. They're members of the PTAs. Some have volunteered in soup kitchens and shelters. And, you know, they just got done tremendous things throughout their lives.
2: And again, we're talking to Commissioner Ron Welch, who is the commissioner for Connecticut's Department of Veterans Affairs. And this year, again, we have the Veterans Hall of Fame, and you're looking at people who have obviously served our country, but then when they leave the military service, they continue making positive impacts on their communities here in Connecticut. And so far, we have seen more than 200 names for the Veterans Hall of Fame here in Connecticut. And Commissioner, talk about that process. How do you nominate somebody, and sort of when do you get the announcements of who has become an inductee? Like, how does that process sort of work?
3: Sure. Great question. The process, we typically open up in the early spring. Everything is online now. And I think the difference from many years ago, there used to be kind of an anonymous, or people that knew you really well would nominate you. Now the person that is nominated has to be part of the process. Some releases have to be signed. And we want to make sure we really get this right when the package is put together for the actual nomination. So the person being nominated becomes aware of it at some point in time.

0: the process. The application's online. If you just go to Connecticut Department of Veterans Affairs, our website, it may look overwhelming when you first look at it. It's about 12 or 13 pages long, but it's very simple. It's a fillable form. And, you know, it starts out with some basic information on the person that's nominating them. And then it gets into kind of a biographical sketch of the individual that's being nominated, talks about their military service, and then it gets into their advocacy for veterans and then their contributions throughout their lifetime.
1: What has this meant, Commissioner, to veterans who have won in the past? What do they tell you?
0: A lot of them are shocked because they're so humble. You know, they had no idea. Yeah, I'm just a regular person and I'm just trying to help out my fellow citizens in Connecticut. But it's a lot of them are just overwhelmed when they hear that. And then when they're up on that stage or in front of the audience and we're reading kind of a mini bio of what they've accomplished. You know, we don't have enough time to go through all their lifetime accomplishments, so we kind of summarize it. And then last year we had the honor of the governor being present. When he's available, he will be there, and the lieutenant governor's there also, and she has presided over several of these events along with the governor. It means a lot, and very importantly, is the veteran audience and the family members that are in the crowd.
1: Yeah. Oh, I'm sure. I mean, and again, to date, 227 honorees have been inducted, including 5 recipients of the Congressional Medal of Honor, which is extraordinary. And I know, Commissioner Welch, not to call you out, but I know you retired from the U.S. Army. Thank you for your service. Always appreciate you. Yes. How important is it that, because I think this is a huge part of this as well, how important is it that Connecticut continue to find and highlight opportunities post-military service? I mean, I do a lot of work with Homes for the Brave, for example, here in Bridgeport, where, it's really trying to reconnect veterans to where they have a place here at home. And whether that's housing or jobs or, anything. This is, again, highlighting where veterans feel like they are needed, and they are. I mean, they are. But a lot of times people return back and they don't know where they fit in here. And so I love that part of this story as well, is highlighting the significance of continuing on exercising service, because that's what they care about, but having a direct impact on their community. How much does that matter in the storytelling here, too?
0: You know, Melissa, first off, Home for the Brave, exceptionally great organization. I'm glad you're connected with them. The transition's hard. You know, this past week, we just welcomed home with General Yvonne, his nearly 500 service members deployed to the Mideast in I believe it was 28 different locations. This is the newest group of veterans that are just returning, and they really got exposed to a different kind of dynamic warfare that my peer group wasn't exposed to, and, you know, rockets and drones and missiles being fired at them throughout that Mideast area of operations. So that transition back can be very difficult, because it's hard to explain to anybody, family members and friends, what you really experience. So sometimes you don't, and sometimes you just isolate. I heard the Secretary of Veterans Affairs this morning on one of the interviews, and you know, the term death by suicide came up again, mm-hmm. and he talked about the numbers still are somewhere between 18 and 30 a day between our military and veteran population. You know, that's way over 8,000 a year. Completely, one is unacceptable. So it's so important for us to welcome back our veterans, to take care of the veterans that are here. In Connecticut, we have 146,000. So we need to make sure they're aware of the programs and services and where to get help if they need it, how to help others, how to get employment. And, you know, on our campus, we have housing for 170. The big thing for us now is increasing our family housing, and we were able to get some funding a couple years ago, and we now have 17 family housing units, and they are filling up pretty quickly.
1: Mm-hmm. Yeah, I'm sure. I'm sure they are. And I do want to let people know that we are going to put a link on our website if you want to nominate a veteran for the Connecticut Veterans Hall of Fame. We have a link directly on our website, voiceofct.com. Commissioner Welch, you know, to echo what you're saying, the importance of creating opportunity and supporting our veterans when they return home. Is that also something that can be found on the Veterans Affairs website, or where do you suggest people go if they want to have more resources to better support veterans in their communities?
0: So the federal VA has tremendous resources and a lot on their website. Our website has a lot of information, and it's very easy to access. And we broke it down into four different areas. One is our residential program. It talks about our residential program. Another is our healthcare center. Our Office of Advocacy and Assistance is really important. That's where our certified veteran service officers are located, and our municipal vet reps around the state of Connecticut to help our veterans within the communities. All 169 towns are supposed to have a representative. We have about 140 out there. And so if somebody goes on our website, you will see those points of contact that are sprinkled around the state of Connecticut.
1: Okay.
0: Out there that can connect with different resources that are out there.
1: Perfect. I think I found the exact website you are describing here, Commissioner Welch. And so I'm going to also include that with your podcast link on our website, voiceofct.com, if people want more information, more resources available to support veterans. And of course, to nominate a veteran for this year's class for the Veterans Hall of Fame in Connecticut, be sure to find those links on our website, voiceofct.com. Commissioner Welch, again, I thank you for your service. I thank you for the role that you play as Commissioner of Connecticut's Department of Veterans Affairs. And thank you for always giving us the time here on WICC. We appreciate it.
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3: Some volume southbound in West Haven as they wrap up the work there this morning on 95. 25A connector starting to get heavier now, approaching the merge of 95 Parkway speed limit. Fairfield County traffic every 10 minutes on WICC.
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4: A bright, mild day on the way, near 80 this afternoon under a sunny sky. Partly cloudy tonight in the mid-60s. Partly sunny tomorrow. There will be a few scattered showers and thunderstorms near 80. I'm meteorologist Paul Piorek on WICC.
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5: These are your political insights from ABC News. Keeping it in the family, Senator Darlene Graham has won the special Republican primary runoff election for South Carolina's U.S. Senate seat, setting her up to take her late brother Lindsey Graham's spot on the ballot in the upcoming general election. Darlene Graham, emotional.
6: Thank you, Lindsey, for your service to South Carolina and to this country. It's just not the same without you here.
5: Her opponent, Ralph Norman, was caught off guard.
7: I did not prepare a concession speech, I'll tell you. That was not in the cards. But, you know, when you sign up, you either, you can win or you can lose. I took that risk.
5: If he can't have his name on it, nobody can have it. That seems to be the message from the Trump Justice Department, which is now threatening to tear down the iconic Kennedy Center if a federal judge doesn't greenlight President Trump's effort to renovate the building and put his own name on the front of it. Wayne Cabot, ABC News.
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5: From ABC News, I'm Wayne Cabot. You could hear the audience gasp when the cast of the UK musical 9 to 5 came out before the performance to share the news about the passing of Dolly Parton. The audience's reaction, much like the rest of us, wanting Dolly to be with us forever.
17: Islands in the street, that is what we are. No one in between. How can we be?
5: Dolly was a lot of flash, a lot of sparkle, a lot of talent, lovably over the top, a humanitarian, and most of all, human. Even in death, Dolly gave us something the rest of us can relate to, the heartache of battling cancer. Dolly's fight was a brief one and a valiant one. ABC's Sophie Flay.
18: The announcement of her death came from her nephew.
19: Dolly called me and said she wants to rest in a beautiful bed of plush cotton because after a life wearing heavy rhinestones, she finally deserves to be comfortable and have some rest.
18: Dolly Rebecca Parton was born in 1946, the fourth of 12 children. Their family's cabin in the Smoky Mountains had no electricity, no running water. Her dad paid the doctor who delivered her, not with money, but with a bag of cornmeal.
5: Dolly's services will be private. Today could begin the deliberations for a jury that sat through 20 days of painful testimony in the trial of Lindsay Clancy. Hearing from the final witnesses yesterday, here's ABC's Rena Roy.
20: Forensic psychologist Kirk Heilbrun telling jurors he believes the Massachusetts mother should be held responsible for killing her three children on January 24th, 2023. He testified that after interviewing Clancy for 3 days for the prosecution's case, he doesn't believe Clancy was experiencing postpartum psychosis at the time of the killings. Clancy's defense attorney trying to cast doubt on Heilbrun's evaluation, highlighting his lack of experience with treating postpartum psychosis.
5: Patricia Wiseman, Ontario, says the American people love us, we love them, and the countries will reunite. This is ABC News.
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5: You can tell by that reaction at Darlene Graham's headquarters in Columbia, South Carolina. Lindsey Graham's sister did win the runoff primary to fill her brother's Senate seat. The news appearing to shock her Republican opponent, the conservative Freedom Caucus candidate Ralph Norman.
7: We did this for service, and I hate it for the state. But the public, South Carolina made the decision. We had $8 million spent against us. We couldn't come up with that much money.
5: The money it cost you to fill your tank is still $1 a gallon more than last year at this time, but crude oil prices continue to slide down, U.S. dipping slightly, U.S. oil below 80 bucks for the first time in weeks. Stock futures mixed as investors await NVIDIA's earnings report today, which will drop after the market close. Worried about costs over President Trump's trade war with Canada, Arizona Democratic Senator Ruben Gallego.
0: We're not going to be able to create new aluminum plants overnight, so we're going to end up seeing more and more costs of all the things that have and contain aluminum are going to be going into that.
5: Worried about AI. Bill Gates today calling for new taxes and bans as AI escapes the control of its creators, he says, and makes recipes for bioweapons. Amtrak temporarily shutting down service between D.C. and Virginia next month, working on the railroad, replacing old track, improving reliability. Work starts October 16th and should be done October 26th. I'm Wayne Cabot, ABC News.
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1: Here are some of our top stories we're following for you this morning. Two Bridgeport Democrats accused of absentee ballot fraud rejected plea deals and are now headed for trials. City Councilman Alfredo Castillo and former Democratic Party Vice Chair Wanda Jeter-Pataki face dozens of charges tied to the city's 2019 and 2023 mayoral primary elections. Two men connected to a power tool theft ring are in police custody this morning following a standoff at a Trumbull Hotel. Police say the suspects were wanted in connection with a series of thefts. That investigation at the Trumbull Marriott Shelton is ongoing. Fairfield will be keeping its speed cameras. The representative town meeting earlier this week voted 25-12 to maintain the current plan. Officials also approved a committee to consider future changes. And a pair of scams in the Park City. We'll tell you about the impact for passengers riding the Port Jeff Ferry and a local hockey organization. Those stories and more coming up at the bottom of the hour. 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We're going to be right back. 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
3: Slow ride on the Turnpike southbound in West Haven as they wrap up the overnight construction work. Some volume now in Bridgeport and Fairfield on the Connecticut Turnpike. And it's slow in Trumbull southbound on the Merritt Parkway. Fairfield County traffic every 10 minutes on WICC.
2: 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Miller Nissan of Fairfield, weather update.
4: Today will be sunny and mild near 80. Partly cloudy tonight in the mid-60s. Partly sunny tomorrow. There will be a few showers or thunderstorms in the afternoon near 80. I'm meteorologist Paul Piorek on WICC.
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0: Oh, Dolly Parton. This was probably, I don't know. This was another tough one, I feel like, this year. Man, 2026 took some really incredible people. Dolly Parton passing away at 80. And of course, you know, I feel like everybody has a Dolly Parton song or a story or some kind of connection to Dolly Parton that it's, I don't, you immediately can go back in time and remember when you discovered Dolly Parton. And there were a few times, I would say, in life where I kind of kept crossing paths with Dolly Parton musically and just honestly in her advocacy work, you know. So she was obviously known as one of the greatest country singers of all time, clearly. But, you know, Dolly Parton also was a lot of other things. She was probably one of the, you know, more giving individuals, somebody who truly cared for her community and people who worked for her and helping those around her. Do you know she distributed more than 325 million free books through her Imagination Library program, which there are several here in Connecticut, and actually one in particular in Stratford? I reached out to the Stratford Library Association, or the foundation, I should say, because back in 2020 or 2021, somewhere around there, I had had Janet Langle on the show, and she talked about how she brought this program to Stratford and the impact that it has had on children. Again, this was now 6 years ago, but her interview from that day, which was only a few minutes long, still stands true to this day in 2026. Again, this is an interview with Janet Langle, who brought the Imagination Library program from Dolly Parton to Stratford, Connecticut, only one of, I believe, four library associations in the state.
1: This program is wonderful. It's a worldwide program that will mail a free book each month to children who are registered between the ages of 0 and 5.
2: That is so cool. Now, where did you get this idea from?
1: I actually went on a vacation to the Great Smoky Mountains, and down there is a place called Dollywood. So we went, and as I was there, I discovered Dolly Parton has this Imagination Library, and being an educator, I said, you know, this is a great thing. I want to do this. I want to bring this back to my hometown that I've lived in and worked in forever. And so I started to research, and I knew exactly who to contact, our mayor, Laura Hoydick. And she was on board right away.
2: That's neat. And this has been around in Stratford. It'll be a year in August, correct?
1: Yes, we launched in the middle of August last year, and we just hit the ground running, just getting to every event that young children and families were at to register them and to spread the word.
2: You said it's once a month that you get a book. Now, is this only for Stratford residents?
1: Yes, it's only for Stratford residents because it does cost our local affiliate, which is the Stratford Education Foundation. It costs $2.10 for us to get the books mailed. The Dollywood Foundation takes care of so much more, but the monies that we are raising does need to go to just children who reside in Stratford.
2: Is it hard to get involved
1: right.
2: with this?
1: Well, there is a whole guide online to get you started if you're interested, and you get a regional director who has you actually go to the census site to see how many children live in your town under age 5. And in Stratford, it was about 2,700 children.
2: Wow.
1: And they estimate 65% will register, which brings us to about 1,600 children we hope to register over the course of 5 years.
2: That's amazing.
1: And yeah, so that's how we got started. And I did go right to the mayor because I figured that's the best place to start. And she knew the exact local champion to help us, which is the Stratford Education Foundation, where they're anchor programmed.
2: Yeah, I love that. And do you know how many kids right now you have registered?
1: We have about just close to 600 children already. And
2: wow.
1: It just keeps on spreading.
0: And again, this was a conversation back in 2020. I have reached back out to Janet to see if we can get an updated interview as well as updated numbers. How many kids have been impacted by Dolly Parton's Imagination Library? And of course, if you are a Stratford resident with a child under the age of 5 who'd like to be involved with this, you can check out the Stratford Education Foundation And they, their website is StratfordEF.org, and you could check out the Dolly Parton Library section right there. As I mentioned, Dolly Parton, obviously somebody who resonated with so many, obviously through her music. But besides the millions, if you will, hundreds of millions of free books through her Imagination Library, did you know she also provided completely free college education to Dollywood employees? She also, speaking of Dollywood employees, provided them with free childcare, free meals, and a dedicated Dollywood employee health center. Dolly Parton also donated over $12 million to families after the Great Smoky Mountain wildfires. She created one of America's largest sanctuaries for non-releasable bald eagles. She donated her time to visit and entertain hospitalized children, gave $75,000 in recurring local scholarships for her hometown every year. And again, I'm just kind of scratching the surface. She was really known as a woman of faith, a woman of God, a woman who just wanted to be on this earth and make people happy, not just through music, but through her actions. And she is arguably, you know, to me, this reminds me of like a Betty White. She just was so beloved by everybody, and she never got involved with politics or never felt trapped by the media or anybody else. She was authentically and genuinely herself all the time. And I've looked at so many interviews over the past 12 hours since learning about her passing from our sister station, WeeBee 108, yesterday afternoon. And, you know, people like Reese Witherspoon and Carrie Underwood, you know, really big name actresses and singers saying, you know, I want to be just like you. And Dolly's classic line was always, well, don't be me, be you. Like, she just, that was just her. And it, she just was a beautiful person. And even if you didn't know her or, you know, in either of our situations, I've never met her. I've never spoken to her, obviously, but she was definitely somebody who made an impact. And I think that's overwhelmingly what a lot of people are saying today, whether it was through her books, through her charity, through her foundations, through her, you know, her giving, or just through her music. That song, you know, the one I just played for you, was one that my mom used to have these classic 70s CDs in her car. And that was where I discovered Dolly Parton as a kid, was that song. And just continued to really stick with her music and loving her and the amount of artists she worked with and continued to work with. You know, even up until recently, she worked with, I know, Pitbull, for example, which was very different than what she was used to, worked with a Beyonce in the last couple of years. Like, she worked with everybody and was just so loved by everybody. And so that's a really beautiful legacy when it's not just your music, which is already amazing in and of itself. But beyond that, knowing, you know, you impacted hundreds of millions of children with literacy, and you impacted so many in the hospital, and you impacted people who needed education, needed health care, needed good employment, needed child care. Like, she did those things and more, and never really wanted recognition for it. Just wanted to know that she fulfilled the purpose of being a human on this planet. And she absolutely did that. Dolly Parton passing away at the age of 80. And still with an impact directly here in Connecticut, with, I believe it's 4 different locations for her Imagination Library, including right here in Stratford. You're listening to Melissa in the Morning. We're going to be right back.
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4: Very heavy ride southbound on the turnpike now, Long Wharf, West Haven. Wrapping up the overnight construction work. More volume in Bridgeport and Fairfield on 95 South. And getting busier, Trumbull into Fairfield on the Merritt Parkway. Fairfield County traffic every 10 minutes on WICC.
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5: A bright, mild day on the way, near 80 this afternoon under a sunny sky. Partly cloudy tonight in the mid-60s. Partly sunny tomorrow. There will be a few scattered showers and thunderstorms near 80. I'm meteorologist Paul Piorek on WICC.
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0: Well, we have a lot to unpack locally today. Where do I even begin? All right, well, dare I say, how about the big bombshell announcement yesterday out of the Bridgeport courthouses, which we were keeping a very close eye on? Both City Councilman Alfredo Castillo and former Democratic Party Vice Chair Wanda Jeter-Pataky did not want to take plea deals. They rejected those deals and are now heading for trials. And pretty immediately after that happened, we actually were sent a, let me see if I can find it really quickly. I was sent an official statement from the man who kind of started it all, if you will, in the sense of leaking that 2023 video showing absentee ballot stuffing, allegedly. And that is John Gomes. John Gomes releasing a statement to the public in regards to that announcement yesterday. And of course, I'm now there it is. In specifically, his statement was regarding Wanda Jeter-Pataky, who, again, was caught on camera. He said, quote, today, Wanda Jeter-Pataky's case is heading to trial rather than resolving through a plea. I respect that every defendant has the right to have their case heard, and I won't comment further on the specifics of an ongoing legal matter. That's for the court, not for politicians to decide. What I can say is this. The last time Ms. Jeter-Pataky was asked directly about her conduct back in October of 2023, she invoked her Fifth Amendment rights 71 separate times, rather than answer even the simplest questions. Nearly 3 years later, this trial may finally force a full accounting in a court of law of what happened to Bridgeport's absentee ballots. As you can imagine, and yes, that statement continues on, I reached out to John Gomes' team, and he agreed to come on the show today to talk about this. So we were going to have John Gomes on at 7:35, following the reports of the absentee ballot fraud cases, of which Jeter-Pataky and Castillo are facing dozens each, connected to both the 2023 as well as 2019 mayoral elections. Also in the news today, we finally got some clarity. Thank you to Police Chief Mike Paris, who I texted yesterday, and I'm like, Mike, I'm not understanding this. Can you please just break down what happened in the RTM meeting on Monday? You may have remembered yesterday on the show, I played a clip where they told us that they voted 25-4 and 12 against. And I said, but what does that mean? What's the resolution? It doesn't make any sense. And nobody was reporting on it. And so I texted the chief, who got back to me right away, and he said that ultimately what was decided was they're going to keep the current plan, even though overwhelmingly. So that meeting started Monday night and carried over past midnight. There were so many people who were upset and complaining and critiquing the camera program. But ultimately what was decided was they're going to keep it. They also, though, are going to have a committee now. They approved a committee to consider future changes to it. So we're going to have a former RTM member who was one of the people who got up and spoke that night at the meeting, who was there, obviously. She's going to be joining us at 8 o'clock this morning as well. So we're going to be diving into some of these very local stories that I think we've been trying to keep a very close eye on and just understand a little bit better and certainly see, well, like, now what happens? Where do we go from here? Couple other things going on this morning I want to make sure you know about. CBIA is going to be coming on. Dustin Nord is going to join us. In regards to their coolest thing made in Connecticut contest, which, by the way, today is the last day for round one voting. If you go to the CBIA website and you check on that contest, it is free. You don't have to put your name in, your address, your email, phone number, nothing. You literally just get to click which ones you want in the first round to move on to the second round. And today is the last day of voting for that. And then they'll open the second round voting tomorrow. But we'll talk about the importance of highlighting local manufacturing, what the narrative needs to be, and how do we attract the next generation to get involved with this, but also, you know, highlighting some of these manufacturing outlets that are doing really amazing work, really inspiring and innovative work right here in Connecticut, right here in our own backyard. So that's going to be happening at 8:30. And we've got Glenn Lungarini joining us on the show for the CIAC. I saw this article actually this morning, and immediately I thought of Glenn. I don't know if you read this, but a new study that came out of the British Medical Journal. It says at least one in four former NFL players who died between the years 2016 and 2021 had chronic traumatic encephalopathy. I never say that right. Eric, do you know how to say that? Why? It's CTE. That's that last word, the E word. Do you know how to say that?
6: No, I just call it CTE.
0: Okay, cool. So they had CTE. Well, because I don't want to mess it up. But an encephalopathy.
6: Don't do it.
0: I know. But I was trying, you know, like, listen, live radio. I was really trying there. But there are certain words like that that Dr. Brown always calls them my trip up words. That's one of them. So we'll ask him about that later. But I digress. So CTE. So at least one in four former NFL players who died between 2016 and 2021 had CTE. That's according to this new study. Researchers analyzing more than 1,700 former NFL players who died between the years 2008 and 2021 and found that 338 brains were donated for examination. Among the donors, 315, which was 93%, had evidence of CTE. And so based on the findings, they're talking about the minimum kind of, or the prevalence, I would say, of CTE among all NFL players. Now, of course, I immediately reached out to Glenn Lungarini, who is in charge of the CIAC, which oversees our high school sports. And I said, you know, I think this leads to the conversation about, you know, head trauma and what are we doing at this level before, you know, you see athletes go to the collegiate level and then, you know, they hope to obviously have at least semi-pro, if not professional, careers. So we're going to talk a little bit about that and obviously the fall sports season as well, which they're already kind of in the midst of and getting ready for school and everything. So we'll check in with Glenn Lungarini as well coming up at 7:05. So a jam-packed show for you here on WICC's Melissa in the Morning. Coming up, though, in the next 10 minutes, we have our Workout Wednesday, and we're going to be talking about screens and trying to pull back on the screens a little bit and try to kind of reset the brains, reset the ways that we have been in the last couple of months for summer vacation. Especially if you've got kiddos who have become very screen dependent over summer break. So we'll talk to Amy Linus about that coming up in just 10 minutes here on Melissa in the Morning.
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4: Stop and go ride from Bridgeport to Fairfield on the Connecticut Turnpike southbound. Some delays now approaching exit 16 in Norwalk. Parkway is busy. Trumbull heading into Fairfield. Fairfield County traffic every 10 minutes on WICC.
3: 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Miller Nissan of Fairfield, weather update.
5: Today will be sunny and mild near 80, partly cloudy tonight in the mid-60s, partly sunny tomorrow. There will be a few showers or thunderstorms in the afternoon near 80. I'm meteorologist Paul Piorek on WICC.
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0: Two men connected to a power tool theft ring are in police custody this morning following a standoff at a Trumbull hotel. Police say the suspects were wanted in connection with a series of thefts. Officers reportedly took them and one woman into custody following the tense confrontation at the Trumbull Marriott Shelton. That investigation is ongoing. Two Bridgeport Democrats accused of absentee ballot fraud rejected plea deals and are now headed for trials. City Councilman Alfredo Castillo and former Democratic Party Vice Chair Wanda Jeter-Pataki faced dozens of charges tied to the city's 2019 and 2023 mayoral primary elections. Both could face years in prison if convicted. In a follow-up, Fairfield is keeping its speed cameras despite hours of criticism from residents. The representative town meeting voted 25-12 to maintain the current plan with cameras operating in six school zones. A proposal to pause the program failed, but officials did approve a committee to consider future changes. A ticketing scam is targeting passengers traveling between Bridgeport and Port Jefferson. Officials say scammers are using fake ferry websites and advertisements to steal customers' money and personal information. Travelers are being urged to buy tickets only through the ferry's official website and to watch for suspicious offers. Staying in the Park City, a scam alert for members of the Bridgeport Wizards Youth Hockey Organization. Officials say members are receiving emails asking them to purchase gift cards on behalf of board members or coaches. But the organization says the emails are fake and the email system has not been compromised. If members get those emails, they are urged to flag them as spam. Connecticut libraries are mourning the loss of Dolly Parton while celebrating the lasting impact of her advocacy. Decades ago, Parton created her Imagination Library, aimed at giving children 5 and under free books. That program has a home in several communities around Connecticut, including in Stratford. Any family interested in getting their child involved in the Dolly Parton Imagination Library should check out the Stratford Education Foundation website. Parton was 80 years old. This afternoon, the state is highlighting the tourism industry's growing economic impact across Connecticut. Officials are touting that Connecticut welcomed more than 72 million visitors last year, which was more than a 3% increase year over year and more than double the national growth rate. It generated $20 billion in total economic impact, according to officials, and supported more than 125,000 jobs. During the event today, state officials plan to highlight fall-related activities across the state. And the Hartford Wolfpack is preparing to celebrate their 30th season in the city. The team has scheduled numerous promotions to commemorate 3 decades of the team being in the city. The New York Rangers minor league affiliate moved to Hartford before the 1997-98 season. The Pack's home opener takes place on October 10th. 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We're going to be right back. 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
4: Delay southbound on the Connecticut Turnpike heading from Bridgeport to Fairfield. Some volume 2 as you approach exit 16 in Norwalk. And then at the end of the Route 7 connector in Norwalk on the way to the parkway, it is a very slow ride. Southbound stop and go Trumbull through Fairfield on the Merritt Parkway. Fairfield County traffic every 10 minutes. On WICC.
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5: A bright, mild day on the way, near 80 this afternoon under a sunny sky. Partly cloudy tonight in the mid-60s. Partly sunny tomorrow. There will be a few scattered showers and thunderstorms near 80. I'm meteorologist Paul Piorek on WICC.
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2: Children reportedly use significantly more screen time during their summer vacations. A 2026 study of more than 1,000 children ages 8 to 12 found that weekday screen time increased by about 45 to 55 minutes a day during summer compared to the rest of the school year. In that same study, only 34% of boys and 43% of girls stayed under the study's 2 hour per day screen time recommendation on summer weekdays, compared with the 63% of boys and 72% of girls during school year weekdays. So we got a scream time thing, a scream time. It makes me want to scream. Screen time thing, especially as we are transitioning out of summer vacation back into school over the next few days and weeks and all of that. And so how do we start to pull back on the screen time that we might have accumulated just a little too much of it over the last couple of months? Joining us back on the show is our wellness coach, Amy Linus, is here. And certainly, Amy, we can also talk about sleep because I know those two kind of pair together very nicely. But let's talk about pulling back on the screen time. How do we do it? What do you think?
14: Oh, Melissa, that's a big one. And it's a key component. And it drives parents crazy because you almost have to just police your children to keep them off of that screen time and to keep them off of those iPads, the cell phones, the whole bit. So it's going to be a gradual process, because if you go cold turkey with these kids, it's going to be like a smoker really upset with you, very agitated. You do not want to deal with that at all, I'm sure. But, you know, just cutting it back a little by little, you know, 5 to 10 increment minutes at a time, so that it doesn't feel like it's so overwhelming to children. Because you have to understand, to children, an hour is everything when they're screen time. I'm doing the same thing you are.
2: Because it makes you want to scream. I get it. I think it's
14: it
2: fine.
14: It does. Oh, God, it does. So that's the other key there too. I mean, timelines for children seem much more intense than they do for adults, because, you know, we'll be like, oh, that was 6 months ago. Kids are like, that felt like, you know, a year or two. So another component you have to keep in mind. So that's why it's got to be done incrementally and very, you know, short time frames here.
0: So a couple things with this, Amy, and I can only speak to the one kid that I have. So I don't know if you suggest doing otherwise or if you think this is a good idea. So a couple things. The first, which I think is overwhelmingly one of the biggest solutions, is monkey see, monkey do. So if you cut your screen time, all of a sudden it's not so hard to cut your kid's screen time. I'm just saying. Now, I don't have teenagers, though, because this is where I feel like you'd be a lot more helpful. I don't have teenagers yet, but what do you find with your daughter?
14: Well, you know, oddly enough, she prefers to be out and about. So I haven't really had too many issues with her except for late at night because they want to play the games. And she's on Fortnite. She's doing this. She's doing that. I'm like, okay, first of all, you need to be quiet. Second, it's time to shut it down because the whole house is sleeping. So you need to calm down. Yeah. So there's that too. So, I mean, you can cut Wi-Fi at a certain time in your household. You can definitely do that.
0: It's not a bad idea. You're like, no, what happened?
14: I mean, especially if you're dealing with teenagers who do not listen and just kind of override you. Yeah, cut the Wi-Fi. What are they going to do? You know, you have it password protected. They can't touch it unless you have, you know, a very tech savvy one who can figure out passwords. So there's that component as well.
0: Well, and again, I think it kind of forces even the adults to kind of pull back a little bit because that is overwhelmingly my biggest issue with screen time in today's world is that we're so hypercritical of the kids, but we never check the adults. We just don't. We don't do a self-assessment. We don't get honest with ourselves. And yet we want to control the kids, but it's hilarious. The amount of times I will literally see like, hey, no phones at the table, but then somebody checks their smartwatch or somebody checks their phone in their pocket. And I'm like, wait a second. So Junior can't do it, but you can. I don't know. It drives me crazy. It really does.
14: It's
0: crazy.
14: And I mean, it's like you said, it's like monkey see, monkey do. And so if you're doing something at the table that you've forbidden your children to do, what are they going to want to do? They're going to want to do it even more. It's just behavior. It's just psychology. They're going to want to do that more intensely because you told them they can't and you're doing it in front of them.
0: Yeah, fair enough. Mm-hmm. And again, we've got Amy Linus here for Workout Wednesday, our wellness coach. What are some good replacements for screen time? And obviously it's going to, you know, change based on the age. Mm-hmm. But what would you say are some good replacements for screen time if you've got parents who want to get creative or want to figure out ways like, hey, we're going to get off a little bit earlier. However, here's what we're going to do instead.
14: Well, I think something to implement too is everybody's schedules are kind of getting back to normal would be dinner time at the table with no phones, no screen time. That's going to be something that's going to reconnect you to family members and actually make you have a conversation that's not on a tablet or on a phone or on any kind of electronic device. So I think that is a great way to segue into changing those behaviors. Forcing yourself to talk, creating a topic around the table. I like to call that topic around the table because it forces everybody to engage. Nobody's on their phones. Another thing that they do in schools now, I know for my daughter, is they have like phone cubbies. So you cannot have your phone in the classroom. So they'll put those. And so that's something else you can do at home. And, you know, just have time throughout the house. And then also setting up the Wi-Fi. If you want to have breaks and you want people to get off of the internet and off of, you know, screen time and all those things, set those up. You know, at this time during the day, we're going to have a break because everybody needs one, even mom and dad or whoever's in the house. So that's another way that you can implement it without everybody kicking and screaming because it goes for everyone, not just mom and dad. It goes for kids too. So
0: I was reading a health article, which made us even decide to talk about this, which is great timing with back to school. And one of the things that the wellness coaches were reminding parents of is have screens entirely out of children's bedrooms overnight to ensure uninterrupted high quality sleep. So charge outside the bedroom, for example. And I would argue doing something like that for the adults. We changed years ago. Derek and I, we charge our phones in the kitchen. Like we don't even have them in our rooms, you know, just in case, you know, if there's a phone call in the middle of the night or, you know, like if I, you know, because I get up in the middle of the night anyways, but like the light from the phone is.

0: it's funny because for some families, they kind of feel like they've already derailed. And how do we start to make new normals? Like, how do you begin to do that? And you know, part of it is, sure, like, you know, having conversations that everybody can kind of engage in. But how much does vulnerability also take, you know, when we talk about like even the mental and emotional health of screen time? Part of that I do feel like comes with vulnerability and being willing to go to that place of like, hey, I'm struggling with this. I'm finding that I'm addicted to my phone. And so I want to connect with you and find out about this or ask me questions. Yeah. Like how much of this also includes being vulnerable as well?
1: Oh, big time. Because nobody wants to admit when they have a problem or an issue with something. They want to, you know, mask it, hide it, try to get around it, try to get away from it. But what better place to be vulnerable than with your family? And some people are probably laughing at me right now, but it's actually the truth. If you start opening up to your family and you'll often find the first person to speak up is the one who gets everyone's attention, but then it makes it safe and comfortable for others to open up about the same issues because most of us have the same issues. We just don't talk about them and we just mask them and try to put them away. And then when you mask something like that, what do you mask it with? More screen time, more of what you don't need. So I think it's healthy to step up and speak up and, you know, express how you feel. And because 9 times out of 10, somebody else is going through the same thing and you guys can help each other.
0: Yeah. Yeah. No question. And then Amy, the golden rule, when should the screens shut off to make sure you can actually fall asleep on time?
1: I'm going to tell you, ideally, and in a perfect world, 3 hours before bedtime. But we both know that that's not going to happen right out of the gate. So I would say at least an hour so you can calm down all those sensories. And, you know, your eyes have a chance to relax. You have a chance to kind of get those brainwaves settled. And, you know, natural melatonin can start being produced to get you winding down.
0: So I, of course, want to make sure if people have more questions, especially because screen time looks different for everybody and putting boundaries in place can be challenging. If they have specific questions, Amy, what is the best way to reach you?
1: Oh, absolutely. You guys can find me online. My name is spelled AmyLlinas. I'm on Facebook, YouTube, and Instagram. You can email me as well at amylinas@yahoo.com. And I'm happy to help.
0: Amy, I so appreciate you. Thank you so much. And I hope back to school goes very well for your daughter as well.
1: Thank you. And for your son, your sweet little boy as well.
0: Thank you. Appreciate it. Yes, I can't believe it. School is back in session tomorrow. We so appreciate that. Amy Linus of Workout Wednesday right here on WICC. We're going to be right back. 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
3: Delays from Stratford into Fairfield southbound on 95, also approaching Saugatuck 17 in Westport. Heavier volume now southbound on the Merritt Parkway coming past Trumbull's Mall right into the beginning of Westport. Fairfield County traffic every 10 minutes on WICC.
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0: All right, what was that moon this morning?
4: It was beautiful.
0: Well, yes, it was, but what kind of a moon was that? Because,
4: Melissa, you got to prepare me for this.
0: You're like, Melissa, you came out hot. Okay, then let me give you a couple minutes here. Because
4: not a couple of minutes. How about a couple of seconds?
0: I could do that, too. It freaked me out, Paul. I got to be honest. This felt very Halloween-y, orangey moon that was in line with my car. Like, I came out of my driveway, and I was like, wait a minute. I did not know I had company on this drive, and it was the big bad moon. Like, it was something.
4: The big bad moon.
0: It was something,
4: Paul. A bad
0: moon
4: rising, if you will. Full surgeon moon.
0: Yes, it was something. Yes. I didn't know, and I felt like I didn't know this was coming.
4: By the way, if you were shocked this morning, you will be shocked on the night of Thursday. We have a partial lunar eclipse.
0: Oh, wow. Are we going to be able to see it?
4: We should, and we can look at it. It's not like the sun where you can't. We can look at the moon.
0: Oh, I love that. Right? I love whenever I can look at the moon because I cannot look at the sun. That's
4: now,
0: so nice.
4: Now, the issue, however, is that it will begin when you are out like a light.
0: Why? What time is it starting?
4: It'll begin at about 9:23.
0: Well, you know, listen, we're living. I'll sleep when I'm dead. So
4: I love that attitude.
0: An alarm. I'll wake up. I just think it's so neat when you get to like actually witness stuff in the sky like that.
4: Oh, I know.
0: That's so cool. All right. So you just got to remind me of the

0: time, and then I'll set an alarm, get up, look at it,
1: and
0: then
1: leave the phone in the other room.
0: Yeah, that's so true.
1: You know, I mean, my flip phone is left on the kitchen table.
0: Yeah. Okay. You know? So there you go. Birds of a feather flock together. Well, I have a I have a Fitbit, my watch.
1: Oh, yes.
0: That's what wakes me up. So I don't use my phone as like an alarm. That's why I also leave it in the kitchen. So I'll just set an alarm on my Fitbit watch, and it'll wake me up, and I'll have a little bit of a panic attack, thinking that I'm really late for work, and it's 9 a.m. when it's really 9 at night. And that's fine. Right. We've all been there, right? And then I'll go outside.
1: Oh, I know. Yep. So it will peak just after midnight, early on Friday, and it will end around 3:01 in the morning when you're getting to work.
0: Dang. Okay. I was going to say, so wait, if it was lasting long, then I could actually not get up at 9 and instead go and...
1: Well, yeah, you can get
0: I'm
1: up
0: gonna
1: later.
0: I'm going to miss it. No.
1: No, I would get up, whenever you want.
0: No, it sounds like it's over when I usually get up, which is 3.
1: Right. You're going to have to get up earlier than that.
0: Well, that's what I mean.
1: No,
0: okay,
1: I gotcha.
0: just do the whole, like, just go out at 9:30?
1: Yeah.
0: Okay. Then I'll do that. I'll go out at 9:30.
1: But the best time to go out would be just after midnight.
0: Well, now you're being pushy. I mean, when do you think I'm going to sleep, Paul?
1: Listen to her. Now you're being pushy,
0: now
1: really.
0: Now you're just being rude, Paul. And you're not. You're the nicest man on the planet. I'm just joking. But okay,
1: well, you're very kind.
0: After midnight, that's is that when you're getting up?
1: Look, I'll be up for the whole thing.
0: I know you will. I know. You're just going to pull an all-nighter. See, I don't think I've pulled an all-nighter since I was a sophomore in college.
1: Which was only a few years ago.
0: Yeah, sure. Yeah. I wish. Yeah. Oh, ask my son about that. He'll tell you. It was a million years ago or something, Ma.
1: Oh, my goodness.
0: I mean, that's going to be beautiful. So Thursday night into Friday morning. Wow.
1: Right.
0: Okay, but
1: right.
0: Back to my initial question. What in the world spooked me today?
1: It was the moon.
0: There was nothing special about it?
1: Nothing special about it.
0: Maybe it was a Dolly Parton.
1: Remember, this time of the year, it appears larger, and it's because it's lower in the horizon due to the fact that it's a late summer.
0: Oh.
1: Yeah.
0: So does that happen often, and I just haven't noticed it?
1: During a full moon, which is only, once or twice a month. So,
0: right. Okay. Yeah. So it's not me. It's the moon.
1: Right. It's the moon.
0: Okay. That's fine. Yeah. Right. It spooked me. It did. I really didn't expect it, and I don't know why. It just felt like, whoa, okay.
1: Whoa, the moon.
0: It just felt very like the moon is here, wow, okay. Just take center stage. It was a lot.
1: All right, so weather-wise, we have got matinee day.
0: Yes, we love it.
1: And it is going to be a great one. So what is on the matinee day agenda?
0: Oh, that sounds amazing. So it's going to be a good day today to be outside?
1: Oh, you better believe it.
0: Perfect. I love that. So Chase has his final day of summer back to school guys hang out at Nona's house.
1: Oh, no. Not the last day.
0: Yeah. Last day of summer vacation. So him and a bunch of his bros from school are all going to Nona's house. This is what I think is hilarious is I say to Chase, you could have a few of your friends over. And he's like, nah, I'm going to Nona's. So I'm like, yeah, that's cool.
1: I
0: don't blame him. I mean, who doesn't want to go to Nona's house? So, yeah, he's going to Nona's for a pool party with all of his bros.
1: I love it. He's going to have a great day.
0: Okay, good. I was wondering about that. I know that we're like still a little bit out, but are you getting a sense of how the weekend's shaping up for the Bluefish tournament?
1: Yes, I am.
0: Yeah?
1: The greatest Bluefish tournament on earth. The weekend should be really, really, really nice.
0: Yeah. Wait, that's amazing. Yes.
1: And I remember the very first one.
0: Yes?
1: Yep.
0: Do tell, please.
1: I worked at the radio station back then.
0: I love that.
1: And we used to do it live all day long from Captain's Cove.
0: They do the way stations and everything. Oh, I remember.
1: Yeah.
0: I did. Yep. I got to do one live broadcast for the greatest Bluefish tournament on earth the first year I worked here.
1: Mm-hmm.
0: And then we didn't. We didn't do them live from there anymore. But it
1: a
0: was
1: lot of fun.
0: It's so fun. It's really
1: a lot of fun.
0: It's very cool. And getting to talk to the bait and tackle shops and all the people who have competed before. It's a really cool tradition. I love that it's
1: so
0: live.
1: It's going to be a great weekend of fish.
0: Oh, I love to hear that. Oh, my goodness. I love to hear that. Wow. So there's no reason people shouldn't sign up.
1: No. You got to sign up.
0: What are you doing? Come on now.
1: Right.
0: Yeah, I'm talking to you. Why didn't you sign up yet?
1: So our reunion committee, we have our high school reunion this weekend, right?
0: Yes.
1: So our reunion committee planned a get-together following the reunion Sunday at Captain's Cove. And I said, wait a minute here. That may not necessarily be a good idea. The greatest Bluefish tournament on earth is going on at the same time.
0: You must be like the funniest person to be friends with because you like know the news constantly. And and so it's like, oh, do we want to do this? It's like, well, understand that, there's going to be sun showers coming through at 4:30 p.m. And understand.
1: That's
0: like,
1: right.
0: But you're like the most helpful.
1: Sturgeon Moon is coming up on Thursday night. Right,
0: exactly. Or my favorite, the Gibbous Moon. And it's like, Paul, what do you mean? Yeah, I love when you talk about the Gibbous Moon.
1: But the Gibbous Moon gives you goosebumps.
0: It does. You know? It does. I mean, not like the moon this morning gave me goosebumps. That kind of gave me a fright, but that's okay.
1: Right. It's well, the moon in middle of the night gives you a fright, right?
0: It kind of does, a little bit, But the weather today is not giving me a fright. I'm excited.
1: No. If you have the day off today, what I used to say all those years ago at News 12, I envy you. We've got a great day on the way. We'll be nearing 80 later this afternoon. Right now, really nice. It is 63 in Bridgeport. Our dew point is at 60, so it feels real good outside. We have no wind, and there will be a lot of sun through the afternoon with a high near 80 and moderately humid by midday. Today, generally fair. We dip into the mid-60s. Tomorrow, partly sunny and more humid. We'll have a dew point in the low 70s by tomorrow afternoon. There will be a few showers or a thunderstorm by late in the afternoon with a high near 80. Friday, a few more showers and thunderstorms with a high near 80. But the good news behind that, we've got a great weekend on the way. Saturday, sunny with a high in the upper 70s. Sunday, sunny with a high near 80. And Monday, sunny with a high in the mid-80s. The heat will be on by Monday. Right now, we have readings in the 60s statewide, in the 50s well inland, and the better news, that dew point down to 60. I'm meteorologist Paul Piorek on WICC.
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3: Pretty solid slow ride now southbound on 95 between Bridgeport and Fairfield. Building through Norwalk around exit 16. We've got stop and go volume Trumbull into Westport on the Merritt Parkway. Also going down the hill approaching Route 7 in Norwalk. Fairfield County traffic every 10 minutes on WICC.
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4: Today will be sunny and mild near 80, partly cloudy tonight in the mid-60s, partly sunny tomorrow. There will be a few showers or thunderstorms in the afternoon near 80. I'm meteorologist Paul Piorek on WICC.
0: You've heard our chief meteorologist, Paul Piorek, say it. We had record rainfall in the month of July. Do you have any trees on your property that held on to any of that water? I did, but I had no idea. Hey, Melissa Sheketoff here. And last year, my friends at K&J Tree Service came to my house in Milford and identified a tree that just didn't look right. 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
8: From ABC News, I'm Wayne Cabot. We now know that Dolly Parton died after a brief battle with cancer. What we may not have known is this. We haven't heard the last of Dolly Parton. Turns out she left us a gift, an unreleased song, to be unveiled on what would be her 100th birthday, titled My Place in History. It's being preserved now in the Dollywood Resort, Pigeon Forge, Tennessee, in a locked chestnut box to be opened in 2046. It'll be here before you know it. Among the tributes this morning, the Grand Ole Opry doing a special show Saturday. The Pacific Wheel lighted up in pink on the Santa Monica Pier. Flags above the White House at half staff. Broadway paying tribute. Here's ABC News entertainment reporter Joelle Gargiulo.
9: Dolly Parton's 9-to-5 co-star Jane Fonda writing in part, "More than anyone I have ever known, Dolly will always be with us because she was so present, so powerful, so generous and playful that she is woven into all our lives and hearts forever." Sally Field took to social media alongside a photo from their film Steel Magnolias saying, "If there are truly angels on earth, then we have just lost one." And here in New York, a musical about the life of Dolly Parton has been planned to officially open on what would have been Dolly's 81st birthday.
8: In South Carolina, Darlene Graham, bittersweet on winning the Republican primary and to fill her brother's Senate seat.
10: Democrats, they got what they wanted.
8: The opponent, Ralph Norman, there more bitter than sweet. Darlene Graham to face Democratic nominee and pediatrician Annie Andrews in November. At least three American tourists are reported missing in a sudden flood in Nepal. Ukraine has resumed drone attacks on Moscow overnight into this morning, hours after a plane left carrying the CIA director John Ratcliffe to Moscow for an unannounced visit. You're listening to ABC News.
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8: An exploding air conditioner caused a fire that killed 14 newborns at a hospital nursery in Pakistan's capital. Only one baby of the 15 in that nursery survived that catastrophic situation today at the Pakistan Institute of Medical Sciences. Family Court, Texas, attorneys for a surrogate mother from Alaska and the California couple who hired her.
13: When Nasheen Gilkar and Omar Ahmed learned the fetus McKenna West was carrying had a serious heart condition, they opted to terminate the pregnancy. West refused, left her home in Alaska, and came to Texas, which strictly limits abortion, and gave birth last week. A family court judge in Dallas Tuesday continued a temporary restraining order, giving the right to care for the baby to biological parents Gilkar and Ahmed, not to surrogate McKenna West. Jim Ryan, ABC News in Dallas-Fort Worth.
8: 2, college athletic conferences are resounding no to taking back players who left to go pro. The Big Ten won't take athletes who left the NFL. The SEC is expanding that ban to anybody who declared for the NBA or WNBA. Heather Dinich is a ESPN college football insider.
14: The fact that the Big Ten and the SEC were unanimous on this is really important because you have conference leaders whose own head coaches are trying to do this, say, you can't.
8: Starbucks yesterday, today it's Dunkin' giving away pumpkin spice latte. Wayne Cabot, ABC News.
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0: Here are some of our top stories we're following for you this morning. 2 Bridgeport Democrats accused of absentee ballot fraud rejected plea deals and are now headed for trials. City Councilman Alfredo Castillo and former Democratic Party Vice Chair Wanda Jeter-Pataki face dozens of charges tied to the city's 2019 and 2023 mayoral primary elections. 2 men connected to a power tool theft ring are in police custody this morning following a standoff at a Trumbull Hotel. Police say the suspects were wanted in connection with a series of thefts. That investigation at the Trumbull Marriott Shelton is ongoing. Fairfield will be keeping its speed cameras. The representative town meeting earlier this week voted 25-12 to maintain the current plan. Officials also approved a committee to consider future changes. And a pair of scams in the Park City. We'll tell you about the impact for passengers riding the Port Jeff Ferry and a local hockey organization. Those stories and more coming up at the bottom of the hour. 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We're going to be right back. 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
3: Slow going Bridgeport to Fairfield southbound on the Connecticut Turnpike. Also, as you approach 16 in Norwalk, and some volume 2 as you head towards Darien. Busy ride on the parkway now between Trumbull and through Westport. Fairfield County traffic every 10 minutes on WICC.
2: 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Miller Nissan of Fairfield, weather update.
4: Today will be sunny and mild near 80, partly cloudy tonight in the mid-60s. Partly sunny tomorrow. There will be a few showers or thunderstorms in the afternoon near 80. I'm meteorologist Paul Piorek on WICC.
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0: We are entering into, or we're kind of already into, the fall season of sports. And a new study is revealing how prevalent brain injuries are, specifically in football players. According to a new study in the British Medical Journal, researchers analyzed more than 1,700 former NFL players who died between the years 2008 and 2021. They found that 338 brains were donated for examination. And among those donors, 93% had evidence of CTE. So we're talking today to Glenn Lungarini, who is one of our sports experts on the show. He's the executive director of the CIAC, which oversees high school athletics across the state. And Glenn, welcome back to the show. I so appreciate you coming on. When you see a study like this one, what does it tell you about the risks of repeated head impacts, specifically in football?
18: Yeah, fortunately for Connecticut and for us, we've been well ahead of the curve in looking at exposure to concussions, working collaboratively with the Connecticut State Medical Society Sports Medicine Committee for nearly 20 years now. This is a safety issue that we have addressed. We have very specific protocols put in place of how much contact time and full contact time teams can have, starting with the beginning of the year, and then lessening that as we go through through the season. As well, we limit the number of quarters that athletes can play, so they're not overexposing themselves to concussions as well. And there is a safety standard with our helmets, where they are recertified and reconditioned every year in both football and lacrosse, boys lacrosse. So many steps that we take to ensure the safety of our kids.
0: So would you say, Glenn, that parents, and I don't think the athletes worry as much, to be honest, just because we're talking about teenagers, and they just want to play. But the parents, especially the families, is it something they should be top of mind? You know, CTE, I feel like, is a diagnosis that's incredibly serious. Some people don't even realize you don't know that you even have it until after you pass away. It's not something you could diagnose while you're alive. Is it something that people should be concerned about?
18: I would say that it's something that, you know, we want parents to be aware of. We want them to understand the risks of concussion. At the onset of every sports season, we do have parents do a review of our concussion refresher. So it gives information of signs, symptoms, things to look for with your kids. We have specific protocols that if a kid receives a concussion, they need to clear before they come back into play, practice, participation. At the youth levels, you know, they've done a great job of limiting and not exposing kids to full contact and to the possibility of concussions until they've gone through proper skill training of how to tackle. We see a lot of flag leagues at the youth level now as well. So there's a lot of skill development happening before they hit. So I think that's a big distinction, you know, that the studies and the things that we're looking at, these are players that are elite players. They're players that are playing in college, players that are playing in the NFL, where the speed of the game, the contact, the power of the game is much different than what we see from the youth levels up through high school.
0: And again, we have Glenn Lungarini here, executive director of the CIAC. Would you say, Glenn, there are specific football drills or even practice habits that should be reconsidered? Or do you feel like they're in a good place despite, you know, some of these recent findings with CTE?
18: I think as long as coaches follow the safety standards that are out there, specifically in teach and tackling, then, you know, we are in a good place with that. The key is that we're teaching kids not to lead with their head. We're teaching kids how to tackle with keeping their chin up, their head up, so that they're using their shoulder, they're using the center of their body to create that contact, teaching players at young levels how to execute those skills in a safe manner. You know, as we know, the repetition is what is going to create habit. So if we teach and we learn that pattern the wrong way, then kids are more susceptible to those injuries. So as long as we're following and teaching the proper skills, then honestly, I think football is about as safe as it's ever been.
0: And do you feel like there are any major misconceptions from athletes when it comes to concussions or even CTE? Like, do you feel like that gets thrown around? Like, I don't know. Maybe it's just me, Glenn, but I feel like CTE started to become a bigger buzzword, or at least something that became very prevalent after the Aaron Hernandez documentary came out from the New England Patriots, and also the fact that he had ties to Connecticut. Like, I feel like I will hear it a lot from athletes or parents. You know, so my son plays ice hockey, and you don't really hear too much about concussions in hockey, which is hilarious because they absolutely happen. But, you know, I will hear, you know, kind of rumblings of, you know, oh, you hear about CTE, or you hear about, constant concussions, and how many are too many. Are there misconceptions that athletes or even families have about the two things?
18: I agree with you that it's been more prevalent, in the recent past, but, you know, again, unfortunately, sometimes it takes a tragedy for us to really address situations. And, you know, it's looking not only at the Aaron Hernandez, but other tragic situations that are happening with NFL players. And the more that we've had players who have passed on donate their brains to scientific research, I think there's been a lot of gains in that as well. So, listen, CTE is a very real thing. The issues that can come with multiple concussions, second onset hits, that is well documented, and it's very real. So we need to take the right precautions to protect our kids, protect our athletes, and that's what we're doing. But, you know, I don't think it's overblown. I think at least here in Connecticut, I think the doctors and medical staffs that we work with understand the seriousness of it, ensure that we have the proper protocols in place to keep it safe. But at the same time, you know, not altering the game and allowing our kids and our players to play it in a safe manner.
0: And again, we've got Glenn Lungarini here from the CIAC. And when we come back, we're going to kind of broaden the conversation with him and just talk about fall sports in general. I also was reading recently that there were going to be some changes as far as academics and athletes. And I think it was like the amount of classes or the amount of credits or grades. It was something like that, Glenn. So we're going to dive into just some of the changes maybe coming into this next school year when it relates back to sports. Don't go anywhere. We're going to do a quick break for traffic and weather first right here on Melissa in the Morning.
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3: 95 southbound, very heavy ride out of Bridgeport right into Fairfield. Stop and go through Darien. And a busy ride on the Merritt Parkway at this moment through Trumbull, just past the mall, Main Street, all the way into Fairfield and Westport. Delays after Route 7 in Norwalk 2. Heading into New Canaan Avenue. Fairfield County traffic every 10 minutes on WICC.
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1: Good morning. We have got a great day on the way. Right now, the sun is up. We have readings generally in the 60s, and the dew point down to about 60, so the air is dry, and we have no wind. It will be a sunny day with a high near 80. The breeze will be light out of the south by midday. Today, generally fair. We dip into the mid-60s. Tomorrow, more humid. Partly sunny. There will be a few showers or a thunderstorm in the afternoon with a high near 80. Friday, leftover showers or thunderstorms through mid-afternoon with a high near 80. And the weekend looks good. Saturday, sunny, dry with a high in the upper 70s. Sunday, sunny with a high of 80. And Monday, sunny and hot with a high in the mid-80s. Right now, we have readings in the 60s, and the air is dry. I'm meteorologist Paul Piorek on WICC.
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0: We're chatting with Glenn Lungarini, one of my favorite sports guys here in Connecticut. He's also the executive director of the CIAC, which oversees high school athletics across the state of Connecticut. So we're knee-deep into the fall season of sports right now, Glenn. And there were a couple of actually news headlines over the past couple of weeks that I kind of kept a note of. And I thought, at some point, I'll talk to Glenn about this. And then the whole CTE thing came up. And here we go. So first and foremost, and of course, I can't find the article that I'm talking about, but maybe you could fill in the little gaps here, and I so appreciate you. There was some kind of a change this year for athletes in regards to academics, and I think it was either about grades or it might have been about coursework, credits. Am I on to anything? Am I making this up? I feel like I put this in my news a couple weeks ago.
18: It's all the above, but the good news, and we want to reassure athletes and their parents, there's actually no change for this year. So okay. The law that was passed and that we're looking at goes into effect July 1 of 2027. And that was important as we worked with our legislators that we needed to provide time for our school districts to understand what this regulation was going to be. And we needed some time with our member schools, our principals and our ADs looking at what our new standard is going to develop into. So we do have a committee that begins meeting this fall, and we should wrap up our work by the end of October, and we will have a new academic eligibility standard that will go into effect July 1, 2027.
0: Okay, that's good to know. The other thing I was reading about, in fact, I think this was brand new this week in CT Insider, it says the CIAC football entering year 9 of the Connecticut High School Football Alliance, which I don't know what that is, so I'm going to have you kind of tell me what that is. It says for the first time since the scheduling model matches schools of like size and ability from different conferences sprung up in 2017, all 8 Connecticut football leagues are now aboard. So talk to me about this.
18: Yeah, so the Football Alliance has been doing a lot of good work for, about nine years now. This started with the Southern Connecticut Conference, the FCAC in Fairfield, and the Southwest Conference, where they were really having trouble scheduling non-league games that were competitive. So those leagues got together and started scheduling non-league games with each other by matching size of school within divisions and competitiveness as well. That has now grown across the state where every league is now a part of this, which is really exciting. So what we're getting is some very competitive non-league games that give teams exposure and experience in their divisional play as well as they look at their state championship aspirations. And the work of the Football Alliance has just been tremendous. We support them 100% and are grateful for the work that those commissioners and ADs are doing.
0: And what about outside of football? I was reading, I think this was over the summertime. Like I said, I've tried to keep little articles, but it was saying that during the 2025-26 school year, 67 schools won over 130 CIAC team state titles, which is pretty good. Greenwich leading the state with 14 championships for the fourth consecutive year. Any, I would say, predictions, standout teams, standout towns, cities that you're keeping an eye on for this year? I mean, I think that first of all, those numbers are very impressive for last year. But any goals or anything that you have your sights kind of set on for this upcoming school year?
18: No, I think one of the changes in the last 3 years that has made a significant difference is the ability for coaches to work with their kids in the summer. So we are seeing our schools and areas where kids maybe don't have the time or the resources to participate in AAU or, some of the more expensive club teams are still able to access skill development and access coaches. So the level of play, the level of skill development that we see across the state, I think is reacting positively to those changes. And that's the great thing about high school sports is, you play the game and you never know day to day you know, who's going to win and who's going to come out on top. So, you know, certainly there are favorites based on returning players and, you know, some talent levels. But that's the great thing about high school sports. On any given day, anybody has the opportunity for that big win.
0: Yeah, so true. Well, Glenn Lungarini, I so appreciate you and the entire team for the CIAC, for what you do. High school athletes, we all appreciate you. And I always look forward to whenever I get to have you on the show. Thank you so much for talking sports with us. We appreciate it.
18: Always a pleasure, Melissa. Thank you. Have
0: of
18: a great
0: course.
18: Day.
0: Yes, you too. Glenn Lungarini again of the CIAC right here on WICC. When we come back after news, traffic and weather at the bottom of the hour, we are checking in with John Gomes. Yes, John Gomes, who's going to be joining us after yesterday's pretty unbelievable announcement out of the Bridgeport Courthouse, which was that both Alfredo Castillo as well as Wanda Jeter-Pataky rejected plea deals. Now both of them heading to trials. We're going to talk about that. And of course, John Gomes with the connection back to the 2023 primary mayoral election. And one of the biggest reasons that that video even got leaked publicly, becoming national news pretty quickly as well. So we're going to be talking to him, getting his reaction and his hope, certainly, for Bridgeport politics coming up in just 10 minutes. Don't go anywhere. 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
3: Some school bus activity this morning in some areas. Right now, if you're traveling 95 southbound, it is a slow, heavy ride between Bridgeport and Fairfield, Black Rock Turnpike to the rest area, and then a slower ride Norwalk into Darien. As you head southbound on the parkway, it is very heavy coming out of Trumbull right in through Westport, slow in Norwalk approaching New Canaan Avenue too. Fairfield County traffic every 10 minutes on WICC.
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4: A bright, mild day on the way, near 80 this afternoon under a sunny sky. Partly cloudy tonight in the mid-60s. Partly sunny tomorrow. There will be a few scattered showers and thunderstorms near 80. I'm meteorologist Paul Piorek on WICC.
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0: Two men connected to a power tool theft ring are in police custody this morning following a standoff at a Trumbull hotel. Police say the suspects were wanted in connection with a series of thefts. Officers reportedly took them and one woman into custody following the tense confrontation at the Trumbull Marriott Shelton. That investigation is ongoing. Two Bridgeport Democrats accused of absentee ballot fraud rejected plea deals and are now headed for trials. City Councilman Alfredo Castillo and former Democratic Party Vice Chair Wanda Jeter-Pataki faced dozens of charges tied to the city's 2019 and 2023 mayoral primary elections. Both could face years in prison if convicted. In a follow-up, Fairfield is keeping its speed cameras despite hours of criticism from residents. The representative town meeting voted 25-12 to maintain the current plan with cameras operating in six school zones. A proposal to pause the program failed, but officials did approve a committee to consider future changes. A ticketing scam is targeting passengers traveling between Bridgeport and Port Jefferson. Officials say scammers are using fake ferry websites and advertisements to steal customers' money and personal information. Travelers are being urged to buy tickets only through the ferry's official website and to watch for suspicious offers. Staying in the Park City, a scam alert for members of the Bridgeport Wizards Youth Hockey Organization. Officials say members are receiving emails asking them to purchase gift cards on behalf of board members or coaches. But the organization says the emails are fake and the email system has not been compromised. If members get those emails, they are urged to flag them as spam. Connecticut libraries are mourning the loss of Dolly Parton while celebrating the lasting impact of her advocacy. Decades ago, Parton created her Imagination Library, aimed at giving children 5 and under free books. That program has a home in several communities around Connecticut, including in Stratford. Any family interested in getting their child involved in the Dolly Parton Imagination Library should check out the Stratford Education Foundation website. Parton was 80 years old. This afternoon, the state is highlighting the tourism industry's growing economic impact across Connecticut. Officials are touting that Connecticut welcomed more than 72 million visitors last year, which was more than a 3% increase year over year and more than double the national growth rate. It generated $20 billion in total economic impact, according to officials, and supported more than 125,000 jobs. During the event today, state officials plan to highlight fall-related activities across the state. And the Hartford Wolfpack is preparing to celebrate their 30th season in the city. The team has scheduled numerous promotions to commemorate three decades of the team being in the city. The New York Rangers minor league affiliate moved to Hartford before the 1997-98 season. The Pack's home opener takes place on October 10th. 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No big box gimmicks, just fair, honest prices. That's Courtesy Carpet, Route 111 in Monroe. When we come back, we are checking in with John Gomes' reaction after yesterday's decision in court. Both Alfredo Castillo and Wanda Jeter-Pataki rejecting plea deals. And now both cases will head to trial. We'll talk about it next. Don't go anywhere. You're listening to Melissa in the Morning.
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3: Lots of volume. Bridgeport, Fairfield, Westport this morning on the Connecticut Turnpike southbound. Heavy ride from 17 in through Norwalk. Building volume in Stamford. Stop and go. Slow ride. Trumbull through Westport heading into Norwalk towards New Canaan on the Merritt Parkway. Slow in Shelton southbound on Route 8. Fairfield County traffic every 10 minutes on WICC.
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4: Today will be sunny and mild near 80, partly cloudy tonight in the mid-60s, partly sunny tomorrow. There will be a few showers or thunderstorms in the afternoon near 80. I'm meteorologist Paul Piorek on WICC.

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1: Two Bridgeport Democrats accused of absentee ballot fraud rejected plea deals in court and are now headed for trials. I'm talking about City Councilman Alfredo Castillo and former Democratic Party Vice Chair Wanda Jeter-Pataky. They both face dozens of charges tied to the city's 2019 and 2023 mayoral primary elections, and both could face years in prison if convicted. So let's go back in time just a little bit, if you don't mind. Let's go back to the primary mayoral election of 2023 when that video was leaked to the public. It became national news very quickly, and it very blatantly showed alleged ballot stuffing. And it was John Gomes, who was at the time running against Mayor Joe Ganim to get the Democratic nomination, who ultimately came on our show and talked about the significance of this video. And I don't know if he even could have predicted 3 years later we'd be here today. So we welcome John Gomes back to the show. Hey, John, how are you?
3: I'm blessed. Good morning, Melissa. How are you?
1: I'm good. What are your thoughts? I mean, first of all, I guess my initial is when you and first of all, I don't want to put words in mouth, but I mean, you were part of releasing that video in 2023.
3: Yes, the video came through a whistleblower who really, like many of the voters of Bridgeport, tired and fatigued of the corruption, what's going on. And it came to us, and our responsibility was to put it out and actually show some of the things that are happening within our city, because often it's been conceived that there is fraud. But when you see it in black and white in the video, it translates completely different.
1: So now, 3 years later, and there was part of your statement that was released specifically regarding Wanda Jeter-Pataky and really the video. When you see 3 years later, and again, you know, we knew after the video was released, she kept using her Fifth Amendment right, basically, dozens of times in court. So there was never really an admittance of, yes, I did this, or no, I didn't, or there was no explanation. But again, the video doesn't lie. You clearly see an individual putting something into a ballot box. I think we can agree on that. Well, and even a judge, it was enough for the judge to reorder a primary election and a general election that year. Right. How are you feeling now, you know, 3 years later and rejecting a plea deal, both she and Alfredo Castillo, and now it heads to trial?
3: Well, I found the news yesterday to be both interesting and surprising, given the overwhelming amount of evidence that was presented, as well as five convictions, within the scope of others that were charged and pled guilty to felony charge, possession of ballots, misrepresenting, and so forth. But as well to understand that the plea bargain that was offered at that time yesterday, I believe, was somewhere around, 3 years or so in jail versus, from what I'm reading, as many as 635 years. So it's surprising, but I'm sure they're filing their legal counsel, and they're being, and that's their right as a defendant. But, you know, it's unfortunate for Bridgeport. It continues to be a sad day, as you said, 3 years ago to today. We're living in Bridgeport under a black cloud, under a corrupted system, where the voters of Bridgeport still do not have an opportunity to breathe because they feel that their votes do not count. We have a system that systematically has been geared to disenfranchise, oppress the voters, and really make the voters feel uncomfortable in showing up to vote. I mean, we look at statistics. If you get a mathematician with you, it'll tell you that, you know, the voter turnout continues to decrease. Last election in 2023, there was almost a 20% decrease, while the absentee ballot votes continue to increase. In our number, last time it accounted for almost 22% of the votes that were tallied. This is twice the amount in Hartford compared to Hartford, twice compared to Stanford, three times compared to Waterbury, and believe it or not, almost 10 times compared to New Haven. And the sad part is that it continues to be the black and brown community that are suffering the consequences and are being used as a poster child for a voter fraud, when those that truly are benefiting from these strategies are not being held accountable. And the one thing I would tell the voters of Bridgeport is not to give up, not to give up, because God is great and things will happen in its due time. It's sad. It's sad, as I said, but we will never give up hope, because the voters of Bridgeport, the people of Bridgeport, are resilient and we continue to fight.
1: And again, we've got John Gomes here. And at the time when that video leaked, John Gomes was going up against incumbent Mayor Joe Ganim for the Democratic nomination for mayor. I don't want to overlook what has also transpired since those videos leaked in 2023, John. And there were very strong accusations that people from your camp as well were caught on camera stuffing ballot boxes. And I do want to give you the opportunity, if in fact that is true. You know, has there been wrongs from other people even associated with you? I know that you feel very strongly, and you've been saying that from the very beginning, that we need to have clean elections. We have to stop having these backdoor policies and sketchy politics, I think, was something that you and I have talked about for years on this show. And you certainly have gone through, I think, the ringer, honestly, ever since doing something as bold as releasing that video. So I guess my question is I'm not accusing you of something, but is that in fact true that even people connected to you in your campaign were doing the acts that were also caught on camera by the Ganim team? I would say it wasn't Joe Ganim, but by people connected to Joe Ganim's campaign.
3: I'll tell you this. Our campaign from the get-go has been very upfront, transparent, and we hold the integrity of and the privilege of voting. From the moment we started our election, we wrote to the Secretary of the State. We asked for their support. We asked for supervisory election in senior centers, and absolutely not. No one in my campaign will ever tell you that my campaign in the past hired them or paid them strategically to go after absentee ballot. Absolutely not. And anyone that has a doubt, they could reach me and talk with me, and we will thoroughly go through any and everything. Those that were on the video with my shirt, my campaign shirt at that time, that deposit ballot in the box, they were asked by the state election enforcement for clarification. It was presented. They provided a list of their family members. They were doing so, and they were clear. We did not do anything wrong, and we will continue to fight for the right of Bridgeport to make sure that every vote is fairly counted, and that the opportunity for you to have a clear conscience when you cast your vote to know that it's being done correctly.
1: So here's, I guess, kind of a loaded question, John. But, you know, you've been, as I mentioned, and I do think it's bold. I know, listen, there might be people who are listening who feel like they either are very big Mayor Ganim fans. Maybe they don't like you. Maybe they don't politically align with you. And that's fine. You know, everybody has those rights. But you can't deny what you have gone through ever since what I would call a very bold and a major move in Bridgeport politics, which was releasing that video. I first of all, want to know if you feel like it was still the right move to do it. And after doing it and everything you've gone through, what would you say is sort of your hope, you know, now with at least these two trials that are going to be coming down the pipeline?
3: Well, the first thing I would tell you is that I owe everything to Bridgeport.

0: Now, some more information will be disclosed, so it could bring some clarity, more clarity to say, aside from the video, to actually put more pieces together. But without a doubt, I don't regret what I did. There was a lot of personal sacrifice, without a doubt. Anytime you run a campaign, there are a lot of sacrifices. But what I feel is this has become more than just a campaign. It's a, I feel it's a personal attack on me, my family, my my way of being, living. I mean, there were times after the election, as you know, it was public information. Not only was my shot, my car shot at least six times, my apartment shot twice, allegedly one of my properties burned. So it takes a toll on you, but I believe in what I'm doing. I believe in the people of Bridgeport. I walk these streets every day. I haven't changed my route, my ways. And honestly, with all of this, I've become a different person, especially from a spiritual person. I believe that, you know, we had an agenda to change Bridgeport at the time we were looking for, but that wasn't God's plan. Its plan was perhaps to bring clarity to the corruption that exists in Bridgeport, and really that unfolded through the video that was presented. So there's no doubt that there is a corrupted system, and they're looking to disenfranchise the voter. But I would tell the people of Bridgeport, keep fighting, keep going. Register more people than ever to vote and show up at those polls, because we can't complain if we don't take action. And when we take action, there will be positive results. But we cannot give up.
1: So we're going to continue our conversation with John Gomes. And we are following up after a pretty big announcement in the courts yesterday to Bridgeport. Pronounced names, I think, in the city, both City Councilman Alfredo Castillo and former Democratic Party Vice Chair Wanda Jeter Pataki rejecting plea deals following absentee ballot fraud charges, and now both heading for trials. We'll continue the conversation next. Don't go anywhere.
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3: Heavy ride this morning, southbound 95 from Bridgeport to Fairfield. And again from Norwalk into Darien, building volume Stamford 9 to exit 7. And delays southbound on the Merritt Parkway, Trumbull through Westport, Norwalk into New Canaan, and southbound to Route 82. 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
2: 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Miller Nissan of Fairfield, weather update.
4: A bright, mild day on the way, near 80 this afternoon under a sunny sky. Partly cloudy tonight in the mid-60s. Partly sunny tomorrow. There will be a few scattered showers and thunderstorms near 80. I'm meteorologist Paul Piorek on WICC.
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1: We are talking to John Gomes, and major news out of Bridgeport. Two prominent leaders in the city accused of absentee ballot fraud rejected plea deals in court and are now headed for trial. We're talking about Alfredo Castillo and Wanda Jeter Pataki. John, are you disappointed since the video released? Because I could be honest with you, I kind of am. And I've talked to the Secretary of the State about this. I've talked to the governor about this. I've talked to delegates in Bridgeport who represent the city up in Hartford. And to me, when you become a national laughingstock, which is the city of Bridgeport and how we handle elections, and I can say that. The reason I can say that, John, is because I've worked in other markets as a journalist. And when you get calls from people you worked in news with, from Texas to California to Colorado, because of a video that ended up on national news of ballot stuffing, does it disappoint you at all that we didn't see beyond just these cases play out in court? Because I get it. I get the legal process. I understand all that. And I know the Secretary of the State has said that. But more outrage, more demand for better, cleaner elections, even if it is just one out of our 100.

0: 169 municipalities. In 3 years since you made the decision to release that video, does it disappoint you that you haven't seen more from the governor or from delegates or anyone? I don't know how you feel about it.
1: Well, I mean, to be honest, I was truly disappointed when the second round, let's say, of the election was taking place in January and February, and after the video was released, plenty of evidence out there to show corruption, to show voter suppression, and yet to have the governor and other state delegates stand behind this administration and support him. So that was a very let down, because as a state leader, what you're doing is you're endorsing corruption. You're endorsing what was blatantly seen on video. At the same time, I would say that since then, certain bills have been presented at the state level to address these concerns, address these issues. But yet, you know, the key one that needs to be passed is the one that anything that has to do with absentee ballot fraud is a mandatory minimum 1 year in prison. That needs to be passed. And I say kudos to both some of the Democrats, not all of them, some of them, and also to the Republicans for aggressively pushing some bills on the agenda. And we must continue to, as a constituent, call them up and tell them, listen, we need to keep certain bills alive and push it. Within the city of Bridgeport, you know, you got to understand from the voter perspective, it's voter fatigue. They're tired. They're embarrassed of what's going on. And as I said before, the voter participation continues to increase because strategically that's the plan. Decrease voter participation while we increase the fraud within the absentee ballot process. So and we must continue to encourage those that felt like their vote don't count to turn out and vote, because we cannot give up. It's been 3 years. Obviously, we know we've seen the impact and the result of what happened last election, where the margin of a victory was only 251, but yet you had one person handled as many as 537 absentee ballot applications, clearly shows you that there's fraud within. But we are living the consequences of what's happening. We are the one lacking on progressive, continued economic growth here in the city. Our education system continues to fall behind, and it's only done in a injection time with funds to support it. We're living the crimes in the street. We're living the blights. We're living in the community that's darkened at night, that some people are afraid to go out. But, you know, we are resilient and we must continue to fight, and we can't give up. Like I said, I truly believe there's a plan. We have our plan, and, you know, I don't want to sound religious here, but God has its plan, and I've come to learn that. And at the end, everything will settle where it's supposed to be. And those that are doing things behind the scene and thinking they're benefiting in the long run, they really aren't, because light will come to shed upon all of us here in Bridgeport. And Bridgeport will be triumph one day. It will be that city of prosperity on all aspects. And, you know, like many of the the towns in the suburb, they're growing economically and so on our cost. That will be Bridgeport soon.
0: Does it bother you, though? You know, when you talk about Bridgeport kind of turning over a leaf, does it bother you at all that earlier this summer, the Bridgeport voter approved municipal ethics, you know, that whole committee that has been delayed in filling that board because the three, quite frankly, very qualified nominees were rejected by the city council. Are you worried about that? Because we're not really doing what we could be to have a ethics, you know, committee. I don't know.
1: Melissa, as long as you have the status quo in power or in control of the city, you will never have a change in the direction of Bridgeport. You will put things on paper to make them look good, but when it comes time to execution, it will not happen.
0: I think that's like sad, though, because you talk about, you know, disenfranchising voters. Voters overwhelmingly voted to have an ethics commission.
1: But
0: and we just don't care.
1: Well, it's the practice of it to understand who sat on that commission board, how what control was given to who that was on there, and then to really execute what the people wanted. The problem becomes in the execution. You could vote someone in with the hopes they're going to change things, but ultimately they have the power to pull that trigger. And that's the missing piece. That's why things are not happening. It's about leadership. It's about accountability. It's about an inclusive process where you feel and respect the wishes of the residents of Bridgeport, the voter, to really look at what they're saying. It's not, you know, you're not asking for election or changing commission for a title. You're looking for results. And yes, we are very depressed. We're angry. We are tired. Yes, to your question, and that's what we got to keep doing, regardless of what some of the consequences have been and the costs on our personal life. We got to keep fighting. At the same time, I tell you, there are great people in Bridgeport. We have some great elected officials in Bridgeport. They're trying to fight, but their number is minimal compared to the majority.
0: So
1: that's where we need to change.
0: I have a final question for you, John Gomes. Would you ever run for office again?
1: Oh, without a doubt. I would tell you that very direct and clear. The only thing in that is understanding the sacrifices, what it takes personally, financially, and most importantly, on the family side. And you have to make sure that it's not you saying you want to take an elected office, but that the people are saying, let's go. So, yes, I would definitely consider running for elected office again.
0: But you haven't confirmed doing so.
1: No, I mean, since, you know, it took a lot out of me. So there was a process of healing. There was a process of putting me back together. Mm-hmm. And at the same time, through that, it's a process of talking to communities. It's about a process of talking to the voters. It's about a process of talking to religious leaders, stakeholders, and seeing where they're at. Are they willing to come and support? Can we unite? And that's the big thing in Bridgeport, unification. In order for us to move forward, it's not about race, gender, or what political affiliation. We're all suffering the same consequences. And we have to unite in order to make the change. Mm-hmm. If up to this point we have not seen the change we deserve as people, we deserve as a city, then it's not going to change unless we put a change at the leadership top, at the leadership level, and that's on the top.
0: Mm-hmm.
1: So, you know, it's something that we're considering strongly. And Melissa, I will make sure you have the exclusive when that time comes, if it comes.
0: I appreciate that, John Gomes. I do. And I appreciate you giving us the time on the air for everything we've talked about. And I look forward to, if an announcement comes, sharing it with our audience. Thank you so much again, John Gomes. And I'm sure we'll be in touch really soon. You're listening to Melissa in the Morning. We're going to be right back.
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3: Slow between Stratford 32 on into Bridgeport and Fairfield on the turnpike southbound. Stop and go ride Norwalk into Darien. Heavy volume now as you approach Stamford 9 to 7. And northbound delays too. I'm seeing right around exit 8 on the Connecticut Turnpike. That's because of a two-car crash between 9 and 10. So the backup starts in Stamford. So just be aware that's happening there northbound on the turnpike. Southbound at Stop and Go Trumbull into New Canaan on the Parkway South. Fairfield County traffic every 10 minutes on WICC.
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4: A bright, mild day on the way, near 80 this afternoon under a sunny sky. Partly cloudy tonight in the mid-60s. Partly sunny tomorrow. There will be a few scattered showers and thunderstorms near 80. I'm meteorologist Paul Piorek on WICC.
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6: From ABC News, I'm Wayne Cabot. It's what Dolly might have wanted. Instead of a day of mourning, Dollywood in Tennessee is open for business today as we pay tribute to someone who affected us in ways we might not have realized.
7: Even if Dolly Parton the musician never reached you, Dolly Parton the humanitarian probably did. For decades, she used her fame and fortune to give back. In 1988, she started the Dollywood Foundation with a mission to inspire children in her home county of Sevier, Tennessee.
8: Won't you help me? All of you help me. I think I can. I think I can.
7: The foundation, later expanding its reach through initiatives like the Imagination Library, inspired by her father, who could not read or write.
6: ABC's Hannah Batah. Dolly's publicist says it was a brief fight with cancer that claimed her life at 80. New concerns about measles after the first reported measles-related deaths of the year in the U.S. Governor Josh Shapiro of Pennsylvania has had it with the top federal health official. Here's ABC's Lionel Moise.
9: A new call for Health Secretary RFK Jr. to resign as a measles outbreak turns deadly, with two deaths now reported in Pennsylvania, the first measles deaths in the U.S. this year and the first in Pennsylvania in three decades. Both people were unvaccinated.
6: To South Carolina.
10: I continue to miss Lindsay every day, and there is still a big hole in my heart.
6: Darlene Graham, who was appointed to her brother's seat following his death, the winner of last night's Republican primary, defeating Congressman Ralph Norman, who seemed shocked, admitting he didn't prepare a concession speech.
11: I couldn't have done anything different. I really could not have worked any harder, all of us.
6: He said it just could not compete with the $8 million spent against him. Darlene Graham will be facing Democratic nominee and pediatrician Annie Andrews in November in the general election in South Carolina. 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
12: 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I've been surfing here since I was a kid. Now, seeing my grandson out on the water, it means everything to me. Watching him and taking in the blue waves, the sea breeze, the blurry horizon.
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6: It got to 115 in Phoenix yesterday. Today's forecast, 116. Scientists say the heat from California across to Louisiana is dangerous for 60 million people today. The valleys in SoCal will be about 110 all week. That's a high risk for fire. A big one in Texas just got bigger. The Ross Fire has grown from 50,000 acres to 80,000 overnight, mostly out of control, just 12% contained west of Fort Worth. ABC's Sophie Flay says a fire on the Nevada-California line is still too dangerous for many evacuees to return home.
14: About 23,000 people are still evacuated because of a wildfire near Reno, Nevada. Nearly 50 homes have been destroyed there.
6: That Hawk Fire also mostly uncontained, 15,000 acres scorched. The murders of four adults and four children Sunday by a relative who was told to move out of the home is rocking Billings, Montana. Assistant Chief Sean Mayo.
15: Community of Billings and the local neighborhoods are in shock, and many may want to help. Please allow the family time and space to process this horrific event.
6: The killer, not yet identified, took his own life, opening fire on and then setting fire to the residents. Bill Gates is out today with an essay on AI, calling for new taxes and bans, worried that AI is escaping its creators and making recipes for bioweapons. I'm Wayne Cabot, ABC News.
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0: Here are some of our top stories we're following for you this morning. Two Bridgeport Democrats accused of absentee ballot fraud rejected plea deals and are now headed for trials. City Councilman Alfredo Castillo and former Democratic Party Vice Chair Wanda Jeter-Pataki face dozens of charges tied to the city's 2019 and 2023 mayoral primary elections. Two men connected to a power tool theft ring are in police custody this morning following a standoff at a Trumbull Hotel. Police say the suspects were wanted in connection with a series of thefts. That investigation at the Trumbull Marriott Shelton is ongoing. Fairfield will be keeping its speed cameras. The representative town meeting earlier this week voted 25-12 to maintain the current plan. Officials also approved a committee to consider future changes. And a pair of scams in the Park City. We'll tell you about the impact for passengers riding the Port Jeff Ferry and a local hockey organization. Those stories and more coming up at the bottom of the hour. 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We're going to be right back. 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
3: We've got a two-car crash northbound Darien between 9 and 10. So a heavy ride coming out of Stamford northbound on the Connecticut Turnpike heading into the scene. It looks like the center lane is shut down through that area. Southbound on the Turnpike is slow from Stratford, Bridgeport, heavy in Norwalk, and Stamford 290 exit 6. We're seeing delays on the Parkway, Trumbull through Fairfield and Westport, heavy Norwalk into New Canaan. Fairfield County traffic every 10 minutes on WICC.
2: 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Miller Nissan of Fairfield, weather update.
4: Today will be sunny and mild near 80, partly cloudy tonight in the mid-60s, partly sunny tomorrow. There will be a few showers or thunderstorms in the afternoon near 80. I'm meteorologist Paul Piorek on WICC.
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0: We are supposed to be talking to a former RTM member for Fairfield regarding the speed cameras, because as if you were listening to my show early yesterday, we knew that they had voted 25 to 12, but I didn't really understand what exactly that meant. To be honest, because that meeting went on for more than 4 hours, it ended after midnight. And I got to speak with Christine Vitale's team as well as Police Chief Mike Paris, both confirming that they did not leave that meeting till after 12:30, I think. But anyways, we now have some clarity that Fairfield is, in fact, keeping its speed cameras. So like the program's not changing. The hours are not adjusting. The fines are not adjusting. They're all just going to stay right where they are. Nothing's really changing. The only other thing, though, that did get approval was for a committee to consider future changes. But ultimately, there was more than 3 hours of people getting up and testifying, mostly against keeping the speed cameras or having concerns around how the speed camera program is working. If the ticketing is just a money grab, if we are reinvesting the money properly, if the locations work, if the timing of it works, why do we keep the hours in place even when school is out? So there was more than 3 hours of people getting up and talking about it. And credit to Fairfield, they didn't cut anybody off. They said, like, let's just keep on rolling. Let's keep going. And they did. But ultimately, they decided not to do anything. So I was really fascinated by this, to be honest. I think Fairfield has been one of the louder municipalities, and I do think it's a big deal that they decided to create a committee to consider future changes. So we were going to have a guest on this morning. We're having a hard time connecting with her. Hopefully that does change. So we're going to put a pin in that, as my colleagues would say here at Connoisseur Media. We'll put a pin in that, and we'll come right back to that as soon as we can get connected. In the meantime, yesterday's show was so jam-packed, I never had time to talk about this, but I found it very fascinating because I had heard that Senator Ryan Fazio had gotten the endorsement from the Independent Party. And to be clear, I don't actually know if Paul Pacelli talked about this on his show yesterday. If I were to make an educated guess, I would say probably, just because Paul is kind of the political guru of WICC. So if I'm repeating things, sorry ahead of time. What I found really fascinating, though, was as I was watching News 8 in the background, because I'm always watching the news, like I'm watching it right now as I'm talking to you, ABC News talking about Dolly Parton right now. Totally get it. Love Dolly. I'm watching the video, and in the background, even though Ryan Fazio is there shaking hands of the Independent Party, I also noticed Comptroller Sean Scanlon was there. And I thought this was very fascinating, to be honest. And I think it's a very healthy outlook. Now, how people are going to vote in November, I can't tell you that. That's really not my domain. But I found it very fascinating that you had the Independent Party decide to go to the Republican gubernatorial nominee, Ryan Fazio, which, by the way, the Independent Party has not done here in Connecticut in a long time, gone solely to a Republican nominee. So I thought that was kind of fascinating. But the fact that they cross endorsed dozens of Democratic and Republican candidates, I feel like that is what the Independent Party really stands for. And what I also found to be really fascinating about that is more and more people in Connecticut are unaffiliated. So not necessarily independent, but they're unaffiliated with a party. You know, could they be independent? Sure. And it's kind of like, well, what's the difference between the two? It could be somebody who just doesn't pledge to go all in on a party, but isn't necessarily consider themselves to be independent. I don't know. But ultimately, Independent Party leaders over the weekend met in Glastonbury to select the statewide General Assembly and U.S. House candidates that would receive the endorsement of the largest of the state's smallest political parties in their election contests. Connecticut is one of the handful of states that allow political parties to endorse candidates who are members of other political parties, which I thought was kind of fascinating because we focus a lot on open primaries and the fact that we don't have those. I get both sides to it, honestly. I would love to have open primaries. I think that would be really cool, but I also understand where that could be sabotage. Like, I get it. I get both sides to that argument. But nearly 200 candidates applied to be considered for an independent party endorsement before the August 1st application deadline. And it says a lot of the seats were contested, according to Stuart Chip Beckett, who is the party chairman and its 2022 candidate for lieutenant governor. In some cases, two or three candidates running for the same office sought an independent party endorsement, according to Beckett. In addition to Senator Fazio, again, running for the Republican nomination for governor, the independent party cross-endorsed three other statewide candidates, two Democratic candidates for state comptroller and secretary of the state, and a Republican candidate for state treasurer. I find that really fascinating and a perfect representation of what an independent voter is. You know, you go by the criteria, the resume, and does this make sense for Connecticut today? The party also cross-endorsed a combined 70 Democratic and Republican candidates for General Assembly and one Republican U.S. House candidate. In addition, the independent party endorsed a half dozen party members for state House seats and one congressional seat. But again, I think the fact that the independent party solely was endorsing Senator Fazio for governor, I do think that, is it a game changer? I don't know. I still think Senator Fazio definitely has an uphill battle to really compete with Governor Lamont. And that's mostly because not what he brings to the table. That's actually really not what it is. And I know people are focusing on ads and some of the attacks that are going on, and that's going to happen in a political season. I think, unfortunately, so like I work in the news, right? So I work in the news and this is my bread and butter. I am into local news. I'm constantly checking on things and I'm in the know about things. But the average person, and I ask people because I'm just curious, you know, the average person, they know who Governor Lamont is. It's very much like what we see with elections for the people who represent us in Washington, D.C. And they're like, oh, man, how long are they going to be in office? Well, as long as we keep voting them into office. And it's not even necessarily if they're good at their jobs or not. It's just the most recognizable name on the ballot. And I do think Senator Fazio, while he is trying to get all across the state of Connecticut to get FaceTime, I do think that Governor Lamont has been the governor for the last two terms and people know him. And yes, there are certainly people who don't love everything that's gone on under his leadership, but not enough to the point that they like hate him or loathe him. I don't see where Governor Lamont is, dare I say, comparable to a Governor Malloy. I don't see where they are on the same playing field. And so inevitably, Senator Fazio definitely has a little bit more of an uphill battle going against an incumbent like Lamont, who for a very long time has had pretty high approval ratings, not just here, but across the country when you compare him to other governors. And to me, do I call this a game changer? I mean, I don't think I have the level of degree to tell you this is a game changer. I do think it raises some eyebrows, though. The fact that the independent party was like, listen, we stand by people like Comptroller Sean Scanlon, Secretary of the State Stephanie Thomas, but we're going Ryan Fazio for governor. I mean, I think that's kind of a big deal for Senator Fazio, especially because we have not seen the independent party endorse a Republican candidate for governor in quite some time. So I do think that speaks to the unaffiliated, dare I say, younger voters. And that could be a game changer for Senator Fazio. Again, I don't know for sure. That is really outside of my caliber of understanding. I've never deemed myself a political guru of any stretch of the imagination. But to me, that stood out. And it doesn't mean they pledge allegiance to one party or the other. I mean, you know, when you look at the comptroller, I do think Sean Scanlon has proven more times than not that he, you know, is a fiscal watchdog. He has come up with a lot of different initiatives to try and make Connecticut more affordable, to try to meet people where they're at, is very relatable. Not to say that Jen Tooker of Westport doesn't bring expertise to the table, obviously. But I mean, to me, when you see the independent party say, hey, like, we're good with Comptroller Sean Scanlon, we're good with what he's doing, he's proving his point and all that. But then on the opposite side of things say, hey, you know, it's not that we don't like the governor and we wouldn't back the governor, but we can't do this again. So we're going the totally opposite direction. I just think that does speak volumes that it's coming from the Independent Party, especially when you look at Connecticut's voter numbers and the fact that we overwhelmingly have a very large unaffiliated voter population. Is it enough, though, to tip the scales in Ryan Fazio's direction? I don't know. I guess time will tell. Maybe it's worth having one of our political gurus back on the show with us, like a Gary Rose from Sacred Heart, to just see if that really does make much of a difference. We also, over the next couple of months, are going to start having some of the candidates on the show. So I do want to let you know, we kind of wait until after Labor Day weekend is done, just so that we know everybody's kind of back in session, back in routine, back in the car, wherever they are. And we will start to have candidates on the show. So this is a good opportunity for you. If you want to hear from somebody in particular, if there's a race that you're really on the fence about, or you really want to get to know that candidate more, we are going to be pushing here on Melissa in the Morning to have as many candidates on for the major races in Connecticut as possible. We also, though, are hoping, crossing our fingers, we can maybe do some in studio or kind of offsite, potentially either debates or conversations. So we are working on that over the next few months, and obviously want to hear from you if there's anything in particular you want us discussing leading up to November. But yeah, this to me kind of raised an eyebrow, the fact that the Independent Party decided to kind of go a different direction and fully endorse Senator Fazio for governor. So, but while still holding on to some people, they feel their leadership has been really good, like Comptroller Sean Scanlon and Secretary of the State Stephanie Thomas. So I did find that very fascinating. But again, we'll continue to follow kind of the political, I'd say, journey ahead for all these candidates leading up to November right here on WICC. Don't go anywhere. You're listening to Melissa in the Morning. We're going to be right back.
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3: Heavy ride southbound Stratford to Bridgeport through Norwalk on the Connecticut Turnpike. We have big-time delays heading from Stamford into Darien northbound on the Turnpike, exit 10. Two-car crash. Two left lanes are blocked in that area. Southbound on the Parkway, pretty heavy from Trumbull heading into Westport. And then we've got a slow go just past Route 7 in Norwalk into New Canaan. Fairfield County traffic every 10 minutes on WICC.
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4: Today will be sunny and mild near 80, partly cloudy tonight in the mid-60s, partly sunny tomorrow. There will be a few showers or thunderstorms in the afternoon near 80. I'm meteorologist Paul Fiorek on WICC.
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0: At the risk of utilizing Gary McNamara more than I'm sure he signed up for, it is crazy to me that after we had a conversation on this show yesterday morning, which you can go back and listen to the podcast, yet again, another situation of a teacher inappropriately texting a student. I don't know if you saw this story, and I hate to, God, feel like a broken record, but it's, I don't know what the solution here is. I really don't. I mean, I'm of kind of the impression that if we could kind of get ahead of it and make sure that our kids know what is and is not inappropriate, I feel like that's your best answer because I thought about this, right? So here's the story. A teacher with New Haven Public Schools is under arrest for inappropriate contact with a student. New Haven police say the child's parents and the Board of Ed contacted them earlier this year about alleged inappropriate contact between the child and the Sound School teacher. He was placed on leave following the allegations. An investigation found the teacher was meeting with the student outside of school and texting them at inappropriate times. So once again, you hear about a situation, which yesterday's was the same thing in news around the region, where it's inappropriate text messaging and kind of inappropriate meetups. And like I thought about this, like I'm talking to Gary off the air about this in real time, and I'm going to play a snippet from yesterday's conversation with him. But to me, the solution here is that we have to keep having conversations with parents and how do we get kids to be more aware of what is not normal. Because it's easy to say avoid stranger danger, right? The boogeyman out of the woods. But we have to start really equipping our kids because I don't even know if it's worth having like a CEA or having somebody, you know, talk about protocols, superintendents and whatnot. I imagine those rules are in place. Don't text a kid inappropriately, right? I mean, like, I'm sure it's in every handbook possible. But how do you keep your kids from ending up in a situation like this? And I think it has to come down to parents equipping them. I don't know. This is part of our conversation yesterday with Gary about this.
19: Like, we know if somebody pulls up in a van or jumps out of the woods, comes running at us, you know, obviously, you know, that's not necessarily a great thing. We also know that we have kind of knows in our lives. Mm. They're the people that we're social with. We talk to. We may see them at the grocery store. We may see them elsewhere. But if those kind of knows, even in our lives as adults, start asking personal questions of us, or try to kind of say, hey, what are you doing? Let's get together. You know, they're in a kind of no category. And we kind of tend to address it in that way. Say, no thanks or whatever. Like, you know, I know you here. I don't need to know you elsewhere. So we do it. It's just that we haven't conveyed that concept because it's natural for us to our kids. So I think the first thing to do is to identify all, you know, get your kids and say, hey, this is the category of kind of knows, and identify them when you see them. You know, the mailman pulls up, UPS, delivery guy, whatever, whoever it is, delivery guy, hey, that's a kind of know. And those are kind of knows in my life. And this is what I would say to the kind of know, and this is what you should say. And then you identify them all, and then you say, listen, the kind of knows under certain circumstances are – it's okay because they're in the situation where you know them at. The minute a kind of know is not in that situation and tries to engage you, that's something you want to start being concerned about and let me know as a parent.
0: AKA, if you hear from a teacher outside of classroom hours, that should seem strange. Or if you're at a playground and the mailman who you know at your mailbox shows up and starts talking to your kid at the playground when they are not in uniform, not delivering the mail, that should stand out to your kids. Is that strange? Right? I mean, that's what we're kind of talking about here. When they're outside where you know them, that should stand out to your kid.
19: That's exactly right. And adults, we know that. And that's why it's important for the schools, for the parents to have conversations with the teachers, to set boundaries. I, as a parent, want to know when you're going to communicate with my child on social media or on the internet or on my cell phone. I want to know that. It's okay if there's certain circumstances where you may have to do that. I just want to know that and set the boundaries. Because the minute it comes to a more personal conversation or they start to do more one-on-one conversations with your kid, that's something that is a red flag. Not saying they're doing anything wrong, but it's a red flag enough to say, hey, we've set up a boundary. The district has a boundary on communication. You appear to be going into a different direction. We need to kind of talk about that.
0: And again, this was because we literally just yesterday talked about a former Naugatuck teacher facing a charge after police say he exchanged numerous personal text messages with a 15-year-old over several months. And now this morning, learning that in New Haven, a former teacher is under arrest, or I should say is on leave, not former, still a teacher, under arrest and on leave this morning after inappropriate contact with a student, which included inappropriate text messages. And I just think to myself, what is the solution here? I mean, I guess you could pass more laws, you could have more policies in place, but ultimately, if people want to do the wrong thing, they're going to do it. So we have to better equip our kids to make sure they can identify, this is weird. Why are you contacting me at 8, 9 o'clock at night? I'm just making up a scenario. Why does it feel like I am doing something wrong? Right? That idea of, would I put this on a billboard for grandma to see? Right. And if your kid has that feeling in their gut, like I'm texting an adult who is not my mom or dad or an immediate family member, somebody that you are comfortable with and you know it's okay to be talking to, if they don't have that natural gut reaction, or if they have it and they don't know what to do with it, that's where we need to fill in the gaps. And so I feel like I'm going to have to keep kind of working on that on this show. I know for myself, it's something I worry about, certainly for my own kid. And I think a lot of people do. And you don't want to go about life not trusting people, right? I mean, we love our teachers and our coaches, and they literally are integral parts of our children becoming the people that they are. And it's a horrible look for anybody. But we also have to be smarter and make sure our kids can recognize something before something gets to be too late, right? So we're going to continue having those types of conversations here on Melissa in the Morning, and hopefully we don't have more of these stories pop up. But unfortunately, in just a week's time, we've now had two of them in Connecticut. You're listening to Melissa in the Morning. We're going to be right back.
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3: Heavy ride southbound Stratford to Bridgeport through Norwalk on the Connecticut Turnpike. We have big time delays heading from Stamford into Darien, northbound on the Turnpike exit 10. Two car crash, two left lanes are blocked in that area. Southbound on the Parkway, pretty heavy from Trumbull heading into Westport. And then we've got the slow go just past Route 7 in Norwalk into New Canaan. Fairfield County traffic every 10 minutes on WICC.
2: 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Miller Nissan of Fairfield, weather update.
4: A bright, mild day on the way, near 80 this afternoon under a sunny sky. Partly cloudy tonight in the mid-60s. Partly sunny tomorrow. There will be a few scattered showers and thunderstorms near 80. I'm meteorologist Paul Piorek on WICC.
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4: Two men connected to a power tool theft ring are in police custody this morning following a standoff at a Trumbull hotel. Police say the suspects were wanted in connection with a series of thefts. Officers reportedly took them and one woman into custody following the tense confrontation at the Trumbull Marriott Shelton. That investigation is ongoing. Two Bridgeport Democrats accused of absentee ballot fraud rejected plea deals and are now headed for trials. City Councilman Alfredo Castillo and former Democratic Party Vice Chair Wanda Jeter-Pataki faced dozens of charges tied to the city's 2019 and 2023 mayoral primary elections. Both could face years in prison if convicted. In a follow-up, Fairfield is keeping its speed cameras despite hours of criticism from residents. The representative town meeting voted 25-12 to maintain the current plan with cameras operating in six school zones. A proposal to pause the program failed, but officials did approve a committee to consider future changes. A ticketing scam is targeting passengers traveling between Bridgeport and Port Jefferson. Officials say scammers are using fake ferry websites and advertisements to steal customers' money and personal information. Travelers are being urged to buy tickets only through the ferry's official website and to watch for suspicious offers. Staying in the Park City, a scam alert for members of the Bridgeport Wizards Youth Hockey Organization. Officials say members are receiving emails asking them to purchase gift cards on behalf of board members or coaches. But the organization says the emails are fake and the email system has not been compromised. If members get those emails, they are urged to flag them as spam. Connecticut libraries are mourning the loss of Dolly Parton while celebrating the lasting impact of her advocacy. Decades ago, Parton created her Imagination Library, aimed at giving children 5 and under free books. That program has a home in several communities around Connecticut, including in Stratford. Any family interested in getting their child involved in the Dolly Parton Imagination Library should check out the Stratford Education Foundation website. Parton was 80 years old. This afternoon, the state is highlighting the tourism industry's growing economic impact across Connecticut. Officials are touting that Connecticut welcomed more than 72 million visitors last year, which was more than a 3% increase year over year and more than double the national growth rate. It generated $20 billion in total economic impact, according to officials, and supported more than 125,000 jobs. During the event today, state officials plan to highlight fall-related activities across the state. And the Hartford Wolfpack is preparing to celebrate their 30th season in the city. The team has scheduled numerous promotions to commemorate three decades of the team being in the city. The New York Rangers minor league affiliate moved to Hartford before the 1997-98 season. The Pack's home opener takes place on October 10th. 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We're going to be right back. 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
5: Heavy ride southbound on the turnpike between Stratford and Bridgeport this morning. Also, a lot of volume in Norwalk. Now, that earlier two-car crash we had at exit 10 to Roten northbound on the turnpike has been moved off to the shoulder, partially blocking the right lane. But it's still there, and there are still backups from Stamford heading northbound into New Roten. Southbound on the Merritt Parkway, slow ride from Trumbull to Westport, heavy in New Canaan. And we've got the volume 2 on the 25A connector from Washington Avenue into the merge of 95. Fairfield County traffic every 10 minutes on WICC.
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6: Today will be sunny and mild near 80. Partly cloudy tonight in the mid-60s. Partly sunny tomorrow. There will be a few showers or thunderstorms in the afternoon near 80. I'm meteorologist Paul Piorek on WICC.
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4: We know that Connecticut leaders are really focused on our manufacturing industry and how to attract the next generation into manufacturing jobs. Well, CBIA is part of that narrative and trying to really highlight not only this industry and the jobs that are available, but some of the really neat manufacturing companies right here in our own backyard. In fact, for the third year in a row, CBIA has this online contest for the coolest thing made in Connecticut. And if you go to the CBIA website, which I'm going to link to our website, voiceofct.com, you can cast your vote for free. And they decide, much like you would in March Madness, bracket-style voting, who made the best. There are 16 candidates right now, 16 products made by Connecticut manufacturers from across the state competing in this head-to-head competition. And again, it comes back to the importance of the manufacturing industry and kind of getting that narrative right for not just the current workforce, but for the next generation of workers. Joining us now to talk more about this, very excited to have back on the show Dustin Nord, who is CBIA Foundation Director. Dustin, welcome back. How are you?
15: I'm well, Melissa. Thank you for having me.
4: Of course. I think this contest is awesome. I know it's been 3 years now, or this is the third year, rather. But I want to first go to the basics of this and some of the misconceptions people have about manufacturing, because I think that's why our state, including CBIA, has really rallied around this industry and have created things like this competition to highlight our companies.
15: Yeah, absolutely. I think manufacturing is a much bigger part of our economy than most people realize. Over 155,000 people work in manufacturing in the state. It's one of the biggest industries in the state, contributes over 10% of our GDP in the state every single year. And we have amazing companies that have been here for generations. You know, we have folks that are doing anything from life-saving technologies to, you know, creating, making toothpaste, as we have in this year's competition. So we have people across the spectrum doing amazing work in manufacturing. And so being able to use a competition like The Coolest Thing Made to draw attention to those companies, get people excited about manufacturing, continue to support that industry, I think is incredibly important for our state and for our business community.
4: Do you think we still live in a time, Dustin, where there is that thought that if I want to get into manufacturing, that's going to be kind of a dirty, dingy, gross factory?
15: I still think that's a lot of it. I think that especially for young folks coming up, there's still that. I don't think people are as aware of what these things look like. You know, 75 years ago, 50 years ago, you might have known people that were working in manufacturing. Now, maybe you don't necessarily know that. You haven't seen the shop floors. But if you go there today, you see how high tech they are. They're clean. They're full of technology that requires a lot of skill. This is not just rote people moving one thing widget from one place to another. These are incredibly skilled technicians that are working on these shop floors. And it's really awesome to be able to visit some of these places to see them. And, you know, I think that's one of the favorite parts of the Coolest Thing Made is when we go and take videos of all of these different products, hear from the makers of them, because you get to see the factory floor. You get to see and hear it directly from the people that are making it, how important it is to them and how much pride they take in what it is that they do.
4: And again, we've got Dustin Nord here, who is the CBIA Foundation Director, and the coolest thing contest going on right now, and I'm going to put a link on our website. Round one actually ends today, and there's 16 products. First of all, how do you decide on the 16? Because I would think Connecticut has, I would think, so many manufacturing opportunities and so many different entities. How was it determined the 16 products picked for this year's contest?
15: It's always a tough process. You know, the third time around, people know about the competition. They want their product to be in there. And I think part of what we do is try to make a balanced bracket, you know, be able to see not only, you know, there's so many high tech products. There's so many, you have companies that have, you know, so many amazing products of different kinds. So part of it is whittling it down from an individual company, what they want to put out there. Then it's also being able to show things across the state. So seeing things not just from some of our aerospace, which people know really well, but going into, you know, some of our these other industries, whether that's making bicycles or whether it's making, you know, buttons like Waterbury Button does, these different types of industries across the state, bringing them in. So it's trying to create a diverse, you know, amount of different types of products that can match up against each other, as well as being able to see across the state, you know, from Arkansas all the way down to New London.
4: Yeah, I know there's a couple that are right here in our own backyard. Shelton was on there, Stamford, and Bridgeport, actually. And, you know, and it's amazing, too, when you look at some of the products, because I've got them up here right now. They're kind of all over. And I think that's what I kind of love. I don't mean all over location wise. I mean all over the map as far as innovation. And I think that's what's really neat is that manufacturing really is, I mean, it's just such a vast opportunity for people to build and create and I think make solutions for everyday life. I mean, I don't know from CBIA's standpoint why manufacturing has grown in such popularity.

0: syringes every single year up in Canaan, Connecticut. And then you have somebody like TI Trike, who is making, you know, a handful of very high quality, super, you know, in-depth bicycles, you know, these bikes that are used by people across the country, whether they're disabled veterans, individuals who might have mobility issues. So you have these different types of needs that are being met. You have different amounts being met. And it's just a variety and diversity of experience in terms of what we make.
1: And again, we are talking to Dustin Nord, CBIA Foundation Director. And right now they have their third annual Coolest Things Made in Connecticut contest going on. We have a link on our website, voiceofct.com. When we come back, Dustin, I want to talk about a couple of other things, what this competition really means for these companies and the workforces, because I do know that regardless of who wins it, they're all going to be on display in their own exhibit at the Connecticut Science Center, which is really cool. But also, in your professional perspective, what we can do to better and continue attracting, especially the next generation of workers, to manufacturing. We'll talk about that next. Don't go anywhere.
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3: Got an overturned vehicle blocking the right lane on the parkway approaching Wheeler Farms Road, and that has delays back up from the Sikorsky Bridge up. That's again northbound parkway heading into Milford exit 38. Southbound, we're still pretty busy through Trumbull and Westport. Heavy ride in New Canaan. Slow go from Stratford to Bridgeport on the Connecticut Turnpike, also Westport to Norwalk. Earlier crash in Darien, northbound 95, has been cleared. Fairfield County traffic every 10 minutes on WICC.
2: 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Miller Nissan of Fairfield, weather update.
4: A bright, mild day on the way, near 80 this afternoon under a sunny sky. Partly cloudy tonight in the mid-60s. Partly sunny tomorrow. There will be a few scattered showers and thunderstorms near 80. I'm meteorologist Paul Piorek on WICC.
2: 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It's Melissa in the morning.
1: We are chatting with CBIA Foundation Director Dustin Nord. And right now, CBIA is doing its annual Coolest Things Made in Connecticut contest, which is free to do online. Yes, I've already done round one. I'm not telling you who I voted for. Come on now. But you can do that for free. You don't have to type your name in, your address, anything. You literally just go to the CBIA website, which I have linked to our website, voiceofct.com, and be sure to vote in every round. And then the final winner will be announced in October. Now, Dustin, I know CBIA does an annual manufacturing summit, and they usually release a report. I remember last year when we had Chris DiPentima on the show following that report for 2025, some of the things that were really highlighted was the fact that we have an aging demographic making up our workforce for manufacturing, and we really need to pull the next generation of workers. We really need to attract younger workers. And part of that is kind of a pipeline, creating sort of this education opportunity, leading middle and high schoolers into the manufacturing industry and just at least introducing them better. How do contests like these also help in that regard? I think when people can put a face to where they could be going or what companies they could be working with or what products they could be making in their own backyard, I think that makes a difference.
0: Yeah, absolutely. I think when we think about where manufacturing is, that workforce element is a huge piece of this. We do have that aging workforce, still a challenge. You know, this year we're continuing to see that challenge manifest in our economy. So trying to get people into this space, you know, where you have over 8,000 job openings currently, is really important to continuing the vibrancy of the sector. And I think with something like the Coolest Thing Made, the hope is that you can be able to see inside these factories, inside these companies, hear it directly from the people that work there that make these things, and hopefully be inspired to understand better what it means to go into manufacturing. You know, I think about somebody like Waterbury Button, who they're making the button on Santa Claus's outfit, but that's partly designed by, you know, that was a contest of the employees that were there actually designing what these things are. So when you have a lot of these small and even some of the larger companies, there's a lot of employee buy-in in the manufacturing space because it relies on the skill and the abilities of those folks. The owners know it, the managers know it, and they incorporate those

0: folks into the design and production process as much as they can. It's a really cool opportunity for them to see their product out there making a difference in the world.
1: Dustin, what does this do for the companies? Unless you're really, I've got to be honest with you, Dustin, and obviously my listeners know I'm like this. I'm very transparent. I don't pretend to be anything more than what I am. I was going through, I did not even realize, you know, any of these products were actually made here in Connecticut until I got a press release specifically from, I got a lot of connections to Bridgeport. So I had learned about the Calzone Go Live workstation, the Calzone Case Company. And I mean, I was born and raised right on the Bridgeport line. So I feel like I should have at least known about this company. I did not, admittedly so. Didn't know they made these things. And then as I started to look at all the products, I was like, holy cow, I did not realize Connecticut was home to so much innovation. Like on the surface, right? We know the big names, the Sikorskis, the Pratt and Whitney's of the world. Like, you know, so we know. But then you look at all these really neat products, like the Santa Claus buttons you mentioned before. Had no idea. I mean, it's just really fascinating to me that if you didn't have contests like this, honestly, how many times we overlook what is literally happening in our own backyard. What does this kind of competition do for these companies?
0: I think it's a big deal for these companies, especially to your point. We don't always know about a lot of these companies. You know, it's amazing how if you just drive right off the highway, wherever you are in Connecticut, and you throw a rock, you'll hit a big company. You'll hit a company making some cutting edge technology, almost guaranteed. They're everywhere. But the challenges that they're trying to spread out, and they keep to themselves. They do their work. They put their heads down. They get a lot of things done. This is a chance for them to get their name out there, for people to understand what they do. And hopefully for people to, again, be inspired about the work that we do here in Connecticut. You know, we're not just building things for helicopters and submarines. We're also building, you know, items for satellites, whether it's the Lee Company and their solenoid valve or RBC, right? We have people that are putting things into space every single day. So you wouldn't necessarily know those companies if it wasn't for this is an opportunity for these parts of these bigger machines that, you know, these are mission critical pieces. You know, they don't necessarily get their name on the side of the rocket, but they're part of what makes that thing work. So this is a chance for them to put their name out there and put that product out there that they're very proud of, that maybe doesn't get the highlight that it maybe should more broadly.
1: And so, as I mentioned, if you want to learn more about these products, these companies, and certainly weigh in and vote, you should. I put a link on our website, voiceofct.com. And Dustin, I love that it doesn't even just go to that extent. It continues on. So regardless of who wins this contest, which again, we'll know the winner on October 1st, you guys then create an exhibit for the Connecticut Science Center that highlights all 16 products, correct? In December?
0: Yep. So in December, we'll have an exhibit at the Connecticut Science Center. So we've had that the last 2 years, highlighting all of the different products. You know, there will be samples there, you know, of these different things. And yeah, it's a great chance that for folks that are in the area to stop in, be able to look at and be able to get a firsthand sight of what some of these things look like. And I think it's a really cool opportunity to partner with also what is a great, you know, Connecticut institution that is the Connecticut Science Center. So it's also making that connection between science and innovation and manufacturing, which I think it's not just about putting things together. It's also about inventing new things and creating new amazing technology in the world. So it's it's a great partnership.
1: Yeah, certainly. Well, Dustin Nord, I want to thank you so much for what you do at CBIA. Thank you for talking about this. And for you at home, I have put a link on our website, voicesct.com. I attached it to Dustin's podcast, which will go up at the end of the show. If you want to vote, it is free. Highly recommended, bar anything, just to learn about some of the products being made in our own backyard. Dustin, thank you so much.
0: Thank you so much, Melissa. Have a great day.
1: Thank you. You too. And again, they will announce the winner on October 1st, and then there will be an exhibit that's put up at the Connecticut Science Center where you could see all 16 products highlighted in this exhibit, which I think is really cool. Again, for the third annual Coolest Thing contest going on exclusively with CBIA, we have a link for more information on our website, voiceofct.com. We're going to be right back. 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
2: WICC Smart MLS Right Now Traffic.
3: So the backup on the Parkway northbound is because of an overturned vehicle approaching Milford's Wheeler's Farms Road, and that has caused quite a delay prior to the Sikorsky Bridge. right into the exit there for Wheeler's Farms. Southbound, heavy ride in Trumbull. Also, as you approach New Canaan, southbound 95, stop and go Stratford to Bridgeport. Heavy volume in Norwalk and Stamford 29 to exit 7. Fairfield County traffic every 10 minutes on WICC.
2: 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Miller Nissan of Fairfield, weather update.
4: A bright, mild day on the way, near 80 this afternoon under a sunny sky. Partly cloudy tonight in the mid-60s. Partly sunny tomorrow. There will be a few scattered showers and thunderstorms near 80. I'm meteorologist Paul Piorek on WICC.
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9: From ABC News, I'm Wayne Cabot. New raw data just came in this morning about the economy and inflation. ABC's Jim Ryan has the PCE index, the number the Fed uses to gauge prices.
10: The prices paid for a variety of goods and services were up last month slightly, but from a year ago, they surged 3.7%. Strip out volatile food and energy costs, and the year-over-year increase was a softer 3.3%. Both figures were only a little higher than analysts were anticipating.
9: Bill Gates saying today it's time to hit the AI panic button on jobs. An essay on Semaphore outlining some solutions, including government mandates designating certain occupations or services as human reserved. Work that would remain in the province of people even if machines can do it more efficiently. Day 21 of the Lindsey Clancy trial, Massachusetts, testimony to conclude today, closing arguments tomorrow. for the mom who tried to get help for what her defense says was postpartum psychosis when she strangled her three young children, the horrific details calling attention to mental health treatment and how to handle criminal cases. Calling attention to many causes, even controversial ones, yet staying in the public's heart all the while. Dolly Parton.
11: Even as she remained deeply rooted in her Southern Christian upbringing, she embraced the LGBTQ plus community, endorsing same-sex marriage. Joking, they should suffer just like the rest of us.
12: I keep saying, well, if you're the fine Christian that you think you are, why are you judging people?
11: But she stayed out of politics, even turning down the Presidential Medal of Freedom twice.
9: ABC's Hannah Bittah. Canadians are saying there's no way they'll go along with President Trump's talk of renaming Lake Ontario Lake America. Patricia Wiseman of Ontario says, quote, I believe the American people love us and we love them, and hopes the trade war will blow over and nations will reunite. You're listening to ABC News.
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9: You can see the concern about brain injuries in the faces of some of the parents at kids' football games and in the way games are played now. A new study in the British Medical Journal saying at least 25% of former NFL players who died between 2016 and 2021 had the degenerative brain disease, CTE.
16: It cannot be diagnosed until after death. Injury concerns have already changed the way kids play the game. Many now wear guardian caps, a kind of protective padding on their helmets. And practices now feature far less contact.
9: ABC's Sophie Flay. The Trump administration now threatening to tear down the Kennedy Center. ABC's Jay O'Brien at the Kennedy Center, where the president's name was removed from the building and where Trump now threatens to call in the wrecking ball.
17: That's despite the fact that Congress just last year appropriated more than $250 million for renovations to the Kennedy Center. Lawyers for Democratic Congresswoman Joyce Beatty, who's a member of the center's board, who brought this lawsuit, calling the president's threat here, quote, unconscionable.
9: A state of emergency has been declared in Panama because of El Nino. Authorities saying frequent landslides and flooding require an immediate response. A sudden flood in Nepal has 22 dead, hundreds missing this morning, including at least three American tourists. After so many days in the dark, 2 weeks in fact, power is fully on this morning around Gary, Indiana, according to the utility company. I'm Wayne Cabot, ABC News.
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1: Here are some of our top stories we're following for you this morning. Two Bridgeport Democrats accused of absentee ballot fraud rejected plea deals and are now headed for trials. City Councilman Alfredo Castillo and former Democratic Party Vice Chair Wanda Jeter-Pataki face dozens of charges tied to the city's 2019 and 2023 mayoral primary elections. Two men connected to a power tool theft ring are in police custody this morning following a standoff at a Trumbull Hotel.
16: Police say the suspects were wanted in connection with a series of thefts. That investigation at the Trumbull Marriott Shelton is ongoing. Fairfield will be keeping its speed cameras. The representative town meeting earlier this week voted 25-12 to maintain the current plan. Officials also approved a committee to consider future changes. And a pair of scams in the Park City. We'll tell you about the impact for passengers riding the Port Jeff Ferry and a local hockey organization. Those stories and more coming up at the bottom of the hour. 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We're going to be right back. 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
3: Heavy delays if you're traveling northbound on the parkway from Stratford and Sikorsky Bridge to an overturned vehicle. It's approaching exit 38, Wheeler's Farms Road. Overturned vehicle blocking the right lane. Southbound on the Merritt Parkway, got delays through Trumbull into Westport. Very heavy in New Canaan. And northbound delays, too, as you approach the Stamford line coming from Greenwich. Southbound on the Connecticut Turnpike. Stop and go Stratford through Bridgeport. Heavy volume in Norwalk and in Stamford. Fairfield County traffic every 10 minutes on WICC.
2: 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Miller Nissan of Fairfield. Weather update.
4: Today will be sunny and mild near 80. Partly cloudy tonight in the mid-60s. Partly sunny tomorrow. There will be a few showers or thunderstorms in the afternoon near 80. I'm meteorologist Paul Piorek on WICC.
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16: I love when we get to partner with incredible people and entities here and across the state of Connecticut. WICC has partnered with the Connecticut Food Shares Bridgeport facility to have people bring a non-perishable item to donate to the food bank, and they can be entered to win a pair of VIP tickets as well. And so to talk a little bit more about this really cool effort, we welcome back to the show Jim Bozzi. And Jim, I always love chatting with you, my friend. Thank you so much for giving us the time here on WICC. We appreciate it.
22: No problem. Good morning to you. And this is such a wonderful thing that we are doing. And just so you know, Brad Paisley and his wife, they are big supporters. They have the food drives are very important to them. They have the store in Nashville, which gets to the homeless and the people who need food. So this is very important to him and the cause. So it's great to have Bridgeport pitch in for the show tomorrow night.
16: Yeah, it's fantastic. And of course, Jim Bozzi knows everything going on with the show because he is the regional director of marketing for Live Nation. And so talk to us a little bit about this opportunity for people. I think it's really unique. I love that the amphitheater is included in this and Connecticut Food Share. Obviously, it's this really just feel good effort going on. But talk a little bit about what the goal here is and how can people get involved?
22: Well, the goal is pretty simple. If you go to the Bridgeport facility, Connecticut Food Share, down on Mountain Grove Street in Bridgeport from 9 a.m. to 4:30 today, they will draw a winner tonight at 4:30. And that winner, if you're a fan of Brad Paisley, but even if you're not a fan of Brad Paisley, you're going to get some really cool backstage insight to the amp and to what goes on behind the scenes of the concert. You're going to get two really great tickets. You're going to go on a guided backstage tour, see firsthand what it takes to put a production like that to life, a group photo. You're going to have a first drink on us, gift items, souvenir laminate, tour merchandise before door time. I mean, it just goes on and on. So it's kind of a listen. If you're a fan of Brett, you're not going to meet Brad Paisley, but you're going to have really great seats and see a really great show. And, of course, I can't talk about Brad Paisley without mentioning Dolly Parton, because they did, you may know this song, Melissa, When I Get Where I'm Going, about 20 years ago, he wrote a song and he has Dolly duet on it. And it's a beautiful song, and it's kind of, in what's happened in the past 24 hours, it's something, if you can find it and play it, I mean, it's all about obviously passing on. Mm-hmm. And she sings on it, and it's just so beautiful. So it's, tomorrow night's going to be a very interesting, poignant night for Brad. I think he's part of that inner circle, you know, Reba, him, Faith Hill, Tim McGraw, you know, country Nashville that has been around for quite a while now. And I know Brad had a very good, you know, very deep relationship with Dolly Parton. So
1: yeah,
22: we're all a little like, you know, 2 days later, and how is he going to address it? And I'm sure he is. But yeah, I just wanted to say that as an aside. But yes, this promotion that you guys are helping out with greatly, it ran yesterday and today. And if you bring a non-perishable food down to the Connecticut Food Chair in Bridgeport on 229 Mountain Grove Street, you can go and be in the running to win this great VIP package.
1: Yeah, it's pretty neat. So as mentioned, what Jim was just talking about is that you can drop off your donation today at Connecticut Food Share, again, 229 Mountain Grove Street in Bridgeport, until 4:30, because you guys are going to announce a winner later this afternoon, right?
22: Yeah, the Food Share will pick a winner, and then we'll announce it on ICC, and we'll announce it online and all that. And that person tomorrow night, before doors open, but maybe 6 o'clock. I'll have that person's name and I'll meet them there, and we'll go on this backstage experience, which is really going to be quite exciting.
1: Yeah, it is really going to be exciting. And again, Jim Bozzi is here of Live Nation, and this amazing, obviously, show as well that's going to be happening. But, you know, it's interesting you bring up, I'm so glad you brought up Dolly Parton, because I started off the show actually today, Jim. Obviously, I feel like everybody has a story, a connection to Dolly Parton, even if they had never met her or worked with her. What I find extraordinary about her in particular, kind of tying back to Brad Paisley, and as you mentioned, this is an effort that they care dearly about, you know, feeding people. What I think I love about Dolly Parton the most in her legacy was, I mean, obviously her music, right? But it was the work that she did behind the scenes for her employees at Dollywood and for children in literacy across the country, including even, you know, as close as here in Stratford with her Imagination Library program, and just so much more. She was so much about community. And I feel like, bar anything, you know, to help out a neighbor and to be a good person is one thing, but especially in honor of Dolly Parton, I just feel like there is something very quintessential about the timing of this. And as you mentioned, that connection back to Brad Paisley, there's just a lot to love about this. And I think would encourage a lot of people to get involved and to drop off, you know, to drop off any kind of donation would be great.
22: Absolutely. And in the spirit of Dolly, I mean, there's that saying, what would Dolly do?
1: Yes.
22: This is a perfect opportunity. I mean, yes, you're going to win a prize and get backstage and all that stuff, and that's great, but let's do it in the spirit. Because that woman, as everybody has said, every news agency, you guys, I mean, I don't know another, I hate to use the word celebrity, because I just think that's not even what she was.
1: What you'd call her,
22: much
1: yeah.
22: More than that. It's much more than that. And, you know, we throw around that word legend and icon like easily. She was like, to me, the Mount Rushmore of not just entertainers, but people.
1: Yes, I mean, I agree with you.
22: She was world famous. Yes, she was a successful recording artist and a movie star and all that stuff. But when someone takes a platform and flips it to do good, like the book program, oh my God, like that's such an amazing effort. 300 million kids from birth to 5 years old, you know, you sign up, you know, there's a whole way to do it. But, and she started that because her dad couldn't read.
1: Right. Right.
22: That's how she started. I mean, so here she is. She gets the success. She gets all this, and she turns it around and gives it back. And I know, I think a lot of stars do that. Maybe we don't know of it all, but she did it in such a way that was so humble and so kind and so giving. And the woman was just beloved. I can't even name. I mean, yes, we have, you know, the McCartneys of the world and the Mick Jaggers and the Willie Nelsons who's coming to the Amsterdam with Neil Young. I mean, we have legends among us, right? Mm-hmm. She was a different layer. I can't even put my finger in it. Everyone said it. Her energy, her light. I mean, she just had an inner light that just went right to the end. I mean, this woman never stopped. She was completely positive, always looked forward, and came from basically nothing. Mm-hmm. I mean, really nothing.
1: No, you're right.
22: One of 11 siblings and the Hollers of Tennessee. And, you know, now she has a theme park and she has all this other stuff. She will be remembered. Not just this year. I mean, this will be talked about, I think, for many, many, many, many years.
1: I think so, too. I think so, too. And I do believe, you know, in her honor and certainly for the people who also kind of aligned with so much of what she believed in, like a Brad Paisley. I think this is just a really beautiful, like the timing of this, I truly believe is really incredible. And so if you want to take part in the Brad Paisley Food Bank, I'd say event that's going on, you can drop off anytime now through 4:30 today, the Connecticut Food Share at 229 Mountain Grove Street right here in Bridgeport. Again, the winner will be drawn this afternoon at 4:30 p.m. And it, you know, the winner gets this Brad Paisley backstage tour VIP experience, which is happening later this week at the Hartford Healthcare Amphitheater in Bridgeport. I mean, it's but bar anything, it just is a really feel good effort. And Jim Bozzi, I want to thank you and your entire team at the amphitheater for what you guys do. Thank you for coming on to let us know about this. And hopefully we see a really great turnout. That would be great.
22: I would great. And thank you guys for spreading the word about this, because as you've been saying, it is a feel good moment. And with everything that happened yesterday and Brad's tie with Dolly, it's like the planets were aligned to make this such a beautiful giving event tomorrow night, not just a Brad Paisley concert, but a celebration of his music, of course, and what he does with his wife down in Nashville with the Feeding the Hungry. But also there's this angel umbrella above the whole thing, right? And it's named Dolly Parton.
1: Yeah, I couldn't agree with you more. And I don't think anything is by coincidence or by accident. I think that this is very much like the stars aligning. And I think it's beautiful and it's amazing. And it's a really great way to pay tribute and to get involved and to really support our neighbors who are in need. So Jim Bozzi, again, Regional Director of Marketing for Live Nation, thank you so much. And for those of you who want to donate today, food drop off, be sure to do that now between now and 4:30. Again, that's Connecticut Food Share at 229 Mountain Grove Street in Bridgeport. And the winner will be drawn later this afternoon for the Brad Paisley backstage tour VIP experience at the Hartford Healthcare Amphitheater. Jim, thank you again so much. We appreciate it.
22: Thank you so much. Thank you.
1: All right. Talk to you soon. We are going to be right back. 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
2: WICC Smart MLS Right Now Traffic.
3: Heavy delays northbound in Stanford, two-car crash. High Ridge Road, that has got the backup starting at exit 8 all the way up to exit 10 northbound, and left lane is blocked there on the parkway. Also further up on the parkway, overturned vehicle at Wheeler's Farms Road, exit 38, and that has got the right lane out. Southbound, it's slow in Trumbull and also in New Canaan. Bridgeport, Norwalk, and Stamford are the hot spots right now on the Connecticut Turnpike South. Fairfield County traffic every 10 minutes on WICC.
2: 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Miller Nissan of Fairfield, weather update.
4: A bright, mild day on the way, near 80 this afternoon under a sunny sky. Partly cloudy tonight in the mid-60s. Partly sunny tomorrow. There will be a few scattered showers and thunderstorms near 80. I'm meteorologist Paul Piorek on WICC.
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0: Stocks are flat to slightly lower this morning ahead of a lot of key information. However, oil prices are down further this morning amid talks that Iran and Oman may open up the Strait of Hormuz if indeed the U.S. holds back on secondary sanctions. There seems to be some sort of movement in that regard. Oil's down another $2.20 all the way back to $80.16 here, $85 in London. Meanwhile, interest rates are steady. The yield on the 10-year note, 4.64%, ahead of a raft of economic numbers, which will include a key inflation report that's included in personal income and spending data out this morning, the one the Fed watches most closely. Again, oil trading lower, interest rates are steady, the dollar slightly firmer, gold's down $16, silver down 20 cents to start the day. And of course, at the very end of the day, we'll get Nvidia's earnings, which could determine the way in which technology stocks trade going forward. Big expectations for a blowout quarter once again from Nvidia.
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1: Speaking of Dolly Parton, I am really excited to welcome back to the show. I have not spoken to Janet since 2020. She is a huge part of why the Imagination Library, that program, was brought to Stratford. I think it's now 6 or 7 years ago. And so she's going to be joining us on the show at 9:30 after we do a news, traffic, and weather break. But this is really cool because I noticed that the Imagination Library, you know, as we remember the life and legacy of Dolly Parton, the Imagination Library is actually only used in 4 different library systems in Connecticut, I was reading. I believe it was 4 or 5 of them. And Stratford is the closest one to us here in WICC world, if you will. So we are excited to talk about why this initiative came. I want to say it came in 2019, maybe 2018, and continues to help hundreds of kids right here in the town of Stratford. And I'm wondering if now we're going to see more, more libraries across Connecticut do something like this. So anyways, we'll certainly talk about that. Also, I saw, you know, ironically enough, there's this really cool, did you see the story on News 8, the Brookfield Corn Maze honoring Dolly Parton? Like, it's awesome. They didn't know, obviously. They were just honoring her. They, you know, I think usually when they build these corn mazes, it's usually done months, if not, you know, almost a year in advance, because they've got to plant it accordingly and cut accordingly and all that. But that was pretty cool. I thought that was really neat. So it's neat to hear the tributes coming in and the many people who were touched and impacted by the life and legacy of Dolly Parton. And when we come back in just a few minutes, we'll talk about just how many kids have been impacted by her Imagination Library program right here in the town of Stratford. So we will welcome Janet Lengel to the show in just a couple of moments. Don't go anywhere. 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
2: WICC Smart MLS Right Now Traffic.
3: Heavy delays northbound in Stanford, 2-car crash. High Ridge Road, that has got the backup starting at exit 8 all the way up to exit 10 northbound. And left lane is blocked there on the parkway. Also further up on the parkway, overturned vehicle at Wheeler's Farms Road, exit 38. and that has got the right lane out. Southbound, it's slow in Trumbull and also in New Canaan. Bridgeport, Norwalk, and Stamford are the hot spots right now on the Connecticut Turnpike South. Fairfield County traffic every 10 minutes on WICC.
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4: Today will be sunny and mild near 80, partly cloudy tonight in the mid-60s, partly sunny tomorrow. There will be a few showers or thunderstorms in the afternoon near 80. I'm meteorologist Paul Piorek on WICC.
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1: Two men connected to a power tool theft ring are in police custody this morning following a standoff at a Trumbull hotel. Police say the suspects were wanted in connection with a series of thefts. Officers reportedly took them and one woman into custody following the tense confrontation at the Trumbull Marriott Shelton. That investigation is ongoing. Two Bridgeport Democrats accused of absentee ballot fraud rejected plea deals and are now headed for trials. City Councilman Alfredo Castillo and former Democratic Party Vice Chair Wanda Jeter-Pataki faced dozens of charges tied to the city's 2019 and 2023 mayoral primary elections. Both could face years in prison if convicted. In a follow-up, Fairfield is keeping its speed cameras despite hours of criticism from residents. The representative town meeting voted 25-12 to maintain the current plan with cameras operating in six school zones. A proposal to pause the program failed, but officials did approve a committee to consider future changes. A ticketing scam is targeting passengers traveling between Bridgeport and Port Jefferson. Officials say scammers are using fake ferry websites and advertisements to steal customers' money and personal information. Travelers are being urged to buy tickets only through the ferry's official website and to watch for suspicious offers. Staying in the Park City, a scam alert for members of the Bridgeport Wizards youth hockey organization. Officials say members are receiving emails asking them to purchase gift cards on behalf of board members or coaches. But the organization says the emails are fake and the email system has not been compromised. If members get those emails, they are urged to flag them as spam. Connecticut libraries are mourning the loss of Dolly Parton while celebrating the lasting impact of her advocacy. Decades ago, Parton created her Imagination Library, aimed at giving children 5 and under free books. That program has a home in several communities around Connecticut, including in Stratford. Any family interested in getting their child involved in the Dolly Parton Imagination Library should check out the Stratford Education Foundation website. Parton was 80 years old. This afternoon, the state is highlighting the tourism industry's growing economic impact across Connecticut. Officials are touting that Connecticut welcomed more than 72 million visitors last year, which was more than a 3% increase year over year and more than double the national growth rate. It generated $20 billion in total economic impact, according to officials, and supported more than 125,000 jobs. During the event today, state officials plan to highlight fall-related activities across the state. And the Hartford Wolfpack is preparing to celebrate their 30th season in the city. The team has scheduled numerous promotions to commemorate 3 decades of the team being in the city. The New York Rangers minor league affiliate moved to Hartford before the 1997-98 season. The Pack's home opener takes place on October 10th. 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We'll be right back. 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
3: I'm hearing that the parkway is now closed northbound in Stamford between exit 10 and 13. That's due to a multi-car crash. Both lanes shut down. 95 would be a clear alternative for you to get through that area in Stamford. Southbound, we're busy on the turnpike in Bridgeport and Norwalk. Fairfield County traffic every 10 minutes on WICC.
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4: A bright, mild day on the way, near 80 this afternoon under a sunny sky. Partly cloudy tonight in the mid-60s. Partly sunny tomorrow. There will be a few scattered showers and thunderstorms near 80. I'm meteorologist Paul Piorek on WICC.
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0: Dolly Parton, You Will Never Go, Never Forever, although we did lose the iconic, legendary Dolly Parton at 80 years old. But it wasn't just Dolly's incredible music that resonated with generations. It was also the amazing work that she did while on this earth. What am I talking about? Well, if you didn't know, Dolly Parton also provided free, completely free college education, as well as free childcare, free meals, and a dedicated Dollywood employee healthcare center to her employees. She donated over $12 million to families after the Great Smoky Mountains wildfire. She created one of America's largest sanctuaries for non-releasable bald eagles, donated time to visit and entertain hospitalized children, gave $75,000 in recurring local scholarships for her hometown every year. But probably what she is most known for as far as advocacy work is concerned was the work she did to impact literacy rates in America. She distributed more than 325 million free books through her Imagination Library program. Just some of the many things that we will remember her for. And what's fascinating to me is the Imagination Library program is only used in a handful of library associations here in Connecticut, one of which is right here in Stratford. And I thought, what better time than to kind of reconnect with this group in Stratford and why it even came to Fairfield County to begin with. Joining us back on the show, it's been a few years, Janet Langle is with us. And Janet, thank you for giving us the time, especially with the timing of the passing of Dolly Parton. How are you?
1: Good. Thanks, Melissa, for having me on. And gosh, we're so saddened with this news of her passing.
0: I know. What an amazing person, though. And she left us with so many great things that we can celebrate her life more than even mourning it. Talk about why Imagination Library. How did that even end up making its way to Stratford?
1: It made its way to Stratford back in 2019 after I visited the Smoky Mountains on vacation. And one day we went to Dollywood. And as a retired teacher, I was in her, I guess they called it her museum. And there was a whole section on the Imagination Library. And I was intrigued by it. This and I brought it back to our mayor. Back then it was Laura Hoydick, and she was about to become a grandma. So she just took me in and took care of getting us started. And I can't thank her enough for that. And we've been at it for 7 years.
0: Wow. That's amazing. And to think it, I find it fascinating, Janet, when I was doing research following her passing and I looked and I think it's only four, maybe five. It's not a lot. There are only a handful of municipalities that do the Imagination Library program, which I found really fascinating in Connecticut, at least. I found right. that really fascinating. And I'm wondering if it's because, is it hard to get involved with this or is it really that people don't know about it? I mean, for you, it was this incredible experience you had that you brought back with you and then a partnership with local government. But I was surprised that more municipalities aren't on board with this.
1: And basically the reason would be because it's a grassroots effort. You need to raise funds in order to be able to start. And that's what we had to do. We needed to raise $20,000 based on our child population. And we did that, but that's why it's not happening all over the state. Mm-hmm. Now, I did try to go up to the state legislature and ask if they could support it statewide. Not happening yet, but we're still working on that.
0: Mm. That's amazing. So here in Stratford, you have the Imagination Library, and it's been in place for 7 years. How many kids in Stratford have benefited from this program?
1: Over just about 3,000, and we currently are sending books out to 1,200 children a month.
0: 1,200 children a month?
1: Getting books in the mail every month, and they look for the mail carrier. They can't wait to get their books.
0: Wait a second. Hold on. Okay. That's unbelievable. Okay. So back up, Janet, just so that people understand how this works. So the Imagination Library, again, is aimed at really giving children, it's what, five and under?
1: Yeah, under five.
0: Under the age of five.
1: Birthday is the last book.
0: Okay, got it. That's so cute. Okay, So it's all the way from babyhood all the way up until they basically start kindergarten. That's what you're looking at, kind of the preschool age. Okay. Mm-hmm. And they get a new book every month if they're signed up for this program up until their fifth birthday?
1: Right. Age appropriate, high quality, and their name is on the back. You know, this book is for so-and-so. And they get someone in their family to read it to them that night. And when I see them at different family events, they'll come up to me. I always have different books on display. Oh, I love this book, Tad and Dad, or Llama Llama Red Pajama. Yeah.
0: Wow. That's a big deal. I think that's... So you said, if I heard this correctly, which is amazing, over 1,200 children in Stratford currently get a monthly new book thanks to the Imagination Library program until their fifth birthday.
1: You are correct.
0: That is amazing. And now, of course, there's always the question of like, well, you could just go to the library. Why is this such a big deal, Melissa? Why would anybody get on board with this? And again, I have not experienced this, but what I do think is the difference. And I'm a big library fan, Janet. You and I know. We love a good library. I do. I love my libraries. I love learning. We live in our library. We love them. But there is
1: our Stratford Library. Yeah.
0: We love it, right? We love our libraries, and we do. I know we live here in Milford, and we are obsessed with our library. The people who work at our library, like, we love them. I will say, though, there is a different experience. Not that it's equal or better, but it is a different experience when a kid owns that book and doesn't have to give it back. And it's brand spanking new. I mean, I know as an adult, I get excited to go to the bookstore and get myself a brand new book. If I want to go back to it, if I want to share it in a book group, whatever the case may be. There is something about the ownership of it. And I didn't know if you could speak to that for people who may kind of be critics or say like, hey, what would you need an Imagine library? Why would you need that when you've got amazing libraries? What do you say to that?
1: I say that the books that the Imagination Library chooses, they have a committee that meets every June, and they really pour through the books that Penguin Random House Publishing sends them. They want to make sure they have different genres for them. So they really work hard on getting authors that share beautiful messages, whether it's about courage, hope, kindness, understanding. And they know that they're going to be read to aloud, so they make sure they have books that the children and their caregiver can discuss and talk about. Then, you know what I'm hearing? That the parents will build bookcases just for their Imagination Library books. So they're very proud of them. They have a special place in their homes for them.
0: Yeah. And in the books that they're choosing to, Janet, what I think is neat, you were saying, is they're, you know, obviously age appropriate. And, right. I didn't know that they put the names on the back. Like, what an effort. That's so cool. Mm-hmm. That's cool.
1: If I'm at an event and someone from nearby, maybe Milford, comes and says, oh, why can't we have it in Milford? Do they have it in Shelton? And I'm saying, well, that's something you might want to talk to your mayor about, or whomever. But that's why it's not all over, because Connecticut is not a state where the legislator supports it, along with other places like United Way. They support some of the programs in Connecticut. We're supported through individual donations and corporate donations, and the town is supporting us also.
0: And that's so important to have that, you know, understanding. And it's funny, like, as I'm thinking out loud and we're having this conversation again, talking to Janet Langle, who was the reason Imagination Library was brought to Stratford in 2019, and it's been going strong, already serving over 3,000 children in that time frame in Stratford alone, which is amazing, and has to help with literacy, has to help with even the engagement between parents and children, or guardians and children, and getting off screens and reading books and imagining and all of those good things. It's a big deal. You know, I'm thinking out loud, immediately after Dolly Parton passed away, Governor Lamont, who doesn't really, to be honest, he doesn't really comment on passing, anybody passing, unless it's a political, you know, a political person, somebody who served in the state of Connecticut, or somebody who, you know, is a prominent politician in Washington. He doesn't really comment on the passing of celebrities, at least in the time I've known him, but professionally, of course. I was surprised he commented on Dolly Parton. And I know part of that is because of Imagine Libraries. Because, again, as I mentioned, there's only, I think, 4 or 5 different municipalities that have it. I'm wondering if this changes things.
1: I certainly hope it would. I think he probably mentioned her because there was an article, I believe it was The Times. There was an article a few years ago. Is there anything we can all agree on? Yes. It's Dolly Parton. In this world, who she's so beloved. There's no one I know who doesn't love Dolly Parton.
0: Yeah, right. Right. She was the epitome of somebody who truly wanted to fulfill what she felt being a human was supposed to be, which was being part of everyone's story, bringing happiness.

0: her establishing the Imagination Library and all her philanthropy efforts are what makes her such a treasure.
1: I agree. And the thing I will say I'm grateful for, and Janet, you're a huge part of that, is that she gets to live on through the Imagination Library, for example, which, again, Stratford's only one of a handful in the state that have this program for students. And I think it's a really big deal. And so I thanked you when I first learned about this years ago. And I want to thank you again for bringing this bold idea at the time, Mayor Hoydick for getting on board with it, for the many who made sure you had the money to go through with it. And I mean, I think it's a big deal, and I hope to see more municipalities jump on board with this, not just to, you know, kind of, I think, continue on her legacy and what she stood for, because I think it's a great message just for children in general. But also, you know, literacy is a huge deal. And look, when
0: it is,
1: you know, like from a news standpoint, when you hear stories a few years back of a Hartford high schooler who graduated not knowing how to read, we need programs like Imagination Library. We need that.
0: And for the parents who are receiving the books, we did receive word last night from the Dollywood Foundation as an affiliate, that assuring us that the Imagination Library will continue, that they have prepared for this moment and for the future, so that it's going to be, their commitment is now stronger than ever to keep this program going.
1: Well, I, again, appreciate you, Janet, for going to Dollywood, having this idea, bringing it back to Stratford and watching it grow for 7 years now. And I hope it continues to have great success and more people get on board with this. Thank you so much.
0: You're welcome. And God bless Dolly.
1: I know, right? We love Dolly. We do. But her legacy lives on, especially with Imagination Library, which, again, is here in Stratford. You do have to be a Stratford family to benefit from this, but there's really only another few municipalities that do the Imagination Library. And I'm curious now in her passing if we'll see more Connecticut municipalities jump on board, or even at the statewide level. We'll see what happens. We'll let you know. Thank you again, Janet Langle, right here on WICC. And of course, if you want more information in regards to this, you could certainly check out the Stratford, the foundation that is behind this. They have more information, the Stratford Education Foundation. They have more information on their website to get involved with this if you are a Stratford family. We're going to be right back. 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
3: Parkway northbound is closed in Stamford. Multi-car crash. That's between exits 10 and 13. And we'll let you know when it's going to be open again, but right now they're working on clearing that earlier crash. 95 northbound would be the best bet to bypass Stamford right now, northbound. If you're traveling southbound on the turnpike, stop and go from Norwalk into Darien. Fairfield County traffic every 10 minutes on WICC.
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4: Today will be sunny and mild near 80, partly cloudy tonight in the mid-60s, partly sunny tomorrow. There will be a few showers or thunderstorms in the afternoon near 80. I'm meteorologist Paul Piorek on WICC.
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2: 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It's Melissa in the morning

0: Yeah, Dolly Parton. I don't know. It's all I can really think about right now is Miss Dolly Parton. She really was unbelievable. I'm not even really giving it enough credit. I would imagine somebody like Elisa Wexler certainly has stories and things to share. So I can't wait to hear her show. I know she's got a lot of great guests coming up as well. The Lisa Wexler Show going to start in just about 8 minutes. Yes, right here on WICC. Lisa's here from 10 to noon. From noon to two is the download. John popped his head in earlier and he said he found a man who I believe he said is from Woodbridge, who created this website where it's kind of like a competition, but also at the same time, it's answering a call, which is to get rid of the spotted lantern flies, which you are absolutely seeing everywhere right now. And I guess he created this website, which is like a competition of who can kill the most. I know that sounds really awful, but when you hear from deep and animal and tree experts and just environmental advocates, that is the number one recommendation, because the spotted lantern flies are totally an invasive species. They are a real problem for our tree population. And, the number one thing we could do is just kill them on contact, basically. As soon as you see them, smush them, you know, get rid of them. So there was a unique idea that I guess was launched by a Woodbridge father with, I think if I heard him correctly, a 9-year-old. So John's going to be interviewing him and playing that during the download at noon here on WICC. Paul Pacelli back with you at 2 o'clock this afternoon with Connecticut Today. And I am crafting tomorrow's show and I'm really excited about it. First of all, I have somebody on the show who I have probably efforted to have a much stronger media connection with, but I have honestly failed to do so, mostly because, he is a good speaker and he certainly is good at what he does as a longtime police chief here in Milford, but have never found great success as a journalist connecting with him. And that's Chief Mello of the Milford Police Department. But again, thank you to Chief Mello and the mayor of Milford. He's going to come on tomorrow morning and I'm excited to talk to him. I want to be able to have honest conversation, much like I had a few weeks back with Chief Paris in Fairfield. Look, it is not comfortable as a police officer today in some of our communities, especially with speed enforcement cameras, automated license plate readers, and a lot of the controversy that has created hysteria, not just locally, but even nationally. And Chief Mello, I will say, had a pretty rough last Wednesday night. To the point that I kind of felt like things got really out of hand. And it's like, look, this guy is talking to everybody, is addressing your concerns, is listening, is being patient, is speaking to you clearly. And there were just sort of at points, not always, but at points, residents getting so frustrated, which is understandable because they feel like they haven't been heard for over a year. Calling on him to leave and all, it just a lot of negativity. And so I do appreciate Chief Mello in the thick of it saying, hey, I'll come on to WICC. So we're going to have him on tomorrow morning. Of course, Dr. Brown, who we always love, fan favorite, is going to be back on the show as well. I also didn't realize that we are in the midst of Water Quality Month. Didn't know that was a thing, but now I know. And between now and over the next like week or so, we're going to have different guests coming on the show to talk about different topics surrounding National Water Quality Month. And we're going to kick things off with a woman named Emily Bulmer. Now, Emily is the environmental analyst for Save the Sound. And we have Save the Sound on pretty frequently because and the timing of this is great, right? Because we've got the annual Surfside Hotel Greatest Bluefish Tournament on Earth coming up this weekend, which, by the way, if you haven't registered yet, you need to do that. Our chief meteorologist this morning saying that the weather's going to be stellar all weekend. And we love to hear that. So Emily's coming on. And we're going to be talking about a couple of different things that I don't know an awful lot about, but I'm excited to learn more. For example, bacteria monitoring samples, how that kind of works. Hearing a little bit more about the unified, bless you, Chase. Yes, Chase is in studio one final time before he starts school tomorrow. The unified water study. It's okay, honey. You don't have to apologize. I appreciate you covering your mouth and your manners. What? Oh, Chase says hello to all of you. There you go. You good? I'm just going to finish up this promo and then we could go. All right, cool. mom life, radio life. It's all mixed together. Anyways, Emily's coming on talking about, again, the unified water study that's going to be coming out, talking about bacteria levels and monitoring program, which we're in, I believe this is the 10th season of having this certain water study that's been released by The Sound, and kind of just looking at, you know, when you have kind of this bacteria monitoring program in our waters like Long Island Sound, what does that mean? What do you do with that? And what does that mean going forward? What are ways to kind of clean up our waterways? And so I'm excited to have Emily on tomorrow as well. So just some of the things that we are working on for at least for tomorrow's show. Down the road, next week, we're going to have a couple of people coming on with Save the Sound, but also going to have the latest update to Plum Island, which I'm really excited about. That is not here, but it's, you know, it is obviously on Long Island, but it's New York. But a really cool story about that as well. So anyways, during National Water Quality Month, we're going to be talking about stories like that starting tomorrow on the show and continuing into next week. And of course, the timing of this is great as many people are looking to catch the heaviest blue this upcoming weekend for the annual Surfside Hotel Greatest Bluefish Tournament on Earth. I'm Melissa Shekatoff. Thank you so much for joining us for our Wednesday edition of Melissa in the Morning here on The Voice of Connecticut. I will be back tomorrow morning starting at 5 a.m. A reminder, if you need to go back and listen to anything you missed, from Glenn Lungarini on the show earlier to John Gomes talking about what came out of Bridgeport Courts yesterday, and of course CBIA talking about the coolest things being made in Connecticut, a manufacturing contest, you can go back, listen to those podcasts, and get more links on our website, voiceofct.com. Just check on Melissa in the Morning. You'll find it all right there on our website. We will be right back in just a moment with the Lisa Wexler Show. She'll be here at 10 o'clock on WICC.
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3: From ABC News, I'm Wayne Cabot. Breaking news of a settlement by Meta to get states to drop their suit claiming that Facebook and Instagram hook kids with addictive algorithms and designs. This would change the algorithms and designs in major ways. The app would turn off automatically after 2 hours a day. 1 hour if other platforms do the same. No displays of likes or reactions to kids under 18. No cosmetic filters that change faces and bodies. No notifications sent out after 10 p.m. school days. And a better way for teens to report harmful content, with a requirement that Meta respond to 90% within 6 hours.
4: What we're looking at here is an agreement that effectively concedes that some of the design features on these apps got young users addicted. And the states had claimed that that contributed to harming the mental health of these young users. And now Meta will be forced to make these changes.
3: ABC's Elizabeth Schulze. Meta will also pay the states between $12 and $17 billion. But not all states. Texas, Florida, and New Mexico are not part of this. Whether to raise interest rates is a question the Fed is tackling. One data point this morning. Report from the Commerce Department. Prices rose in July 3.7% year to year. A natural catastrophe is unfolding from a sudden flood caused by reasons still unclear, wiping away villages and people and tourists in Nepal. ABC's Lama Hassan says at least three people, Americans, are among the hundreds missing.
4: Where this took place near the border with China is a popular destination with tourists. And according to the Nepalese Tourism Board, nearly 400 tourists are missing. The army has urged people to remain on high alert and to stay in safe places.
3: Too soon to know how many people have died. Well, just as folks got their power back on, twisters are a threat again for northwestern Indiana, plus parts of Michigan, Ohio, and Illinois into this afternoon. 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
1: I'm not one to say I told you so, but I switched to Pure Talk over a year ago, and ever since, I've been telling people there's no better wireless company out there. 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
3: Elon Musk is looking to build a massive launch site on the coast of Louisiana.
5: SpaceX plans to repurpose a disused Exxon facility in Vermilion Parish as a $100 billion launch site. Three wildlife groups have filed papers opposing the project, saying it endangers habitat and hurricane protection. SpaceX Chief Operating Officer Gwynne Shotwell acknowledged those concerns, but insists
6: the birds might fly away during a launch, but I guarantee they come back.
5: Governor Jeff Landry compares the SpaceX project to the Louisiana Purchase that opened up the American West in 1803. Jim Ryan, ABC News.
3: At noon today, the historic courthouse, the bell there in Dolly Parton's home county will ring, then a moment of silence to honor Dolly and her extraordinary life and lasting contributions to her hometown. She was one of 12 in a house with no electricity, no running water. What you're hearing here is the band at Buckingham Palace, a royal salute to someone so grounded, so relatable, even as she soared to heights few of us could imagine. ABC's Chris Connolly on why she inspired so many.
7: Dolly stood for joy and welcome and resilience and a fundamental belief in the goodness of others. Really, even Jolene. I think she, for a lot of people, she was a guardian angel. And I think now she'll always be.
3: Dolly would open today because in her spirit, the show must go on. Wayne Cabot, ABC News.
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8: 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Two Bridgeport Democratic Party officials are rejecting plea agreements. Former Bridgeport Democratic Party Vice Chair Wanda Jeter-Pataki and City Council Member Alfredo Castillo each turned down offers from prosecutors that would have required them to serve time in prison. Jeter-Pataki is accused of placing absentee ballot envelopes into ballot drop boxes in 2023, while Castillo is accused of committing ballot crimes in the 2019 election. And Connecticut leaders are reacting to the passing of musical icon Dolly Parton. Governor Ned Lamont posted on social media saying he was saddened to learn of Parton's death. He said that she not only had major impact on country music, but, quote, was also incredibly philanthropic and generous. Parton's early childhood literacy program, Dolly Parton's Imagination Library, operates in multiple Connecticut communities. For the Voice of Connecticut, WICC, I'm John Kamal.
2: 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Weather update.
9: Sunny and mild this afternoon near 80. Partly cloudy tonight in the mid-60s. partly sunny tomorrow. There will be a few scattered showers and thunderstorms near 80. I'm meteorologist Paul Piorek on WICC.
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10: Hola, bola. Welcome to the show today. I'm delighted to be with you in studio. Rob Blanchard, who is one of the big campaign coordinators for leaders, actually, of Governor Lamont's campaign, but also in his own right, a state Senate candidate to replace retiring Tony Wong from the state senatorial district that covers Fairfield and a bunch of other towns will be joining us. And also we have a couple of people, a couple of women that are coming in to talk about some wonderful local newspapers they've started in Easton and Reading. 203-333-9422. Let's talk about what everybody is talking about. Let's start with clip one. Here we go. The great and wonderful...
11: Irish

That song, of course, we know Dolly Parton passed away at the age of 80 yesterday. I want to talk about her. I want to talk about Dolly. And I'd love you to talk about her, too, if she meant something to you, because she meant something to most of America. 203-333-9422 was our number. It looks like she passed from a cancer that it seems like she only recently discovered, or at least we only know that she recently discovered. She was at Vanderbilt University Hospital for about 4 days and passed. Her beloved husband, Carl, they were married 59 years, passed away in the spring of 2025. And they had no children together, but she was the fourth of 12. And she had so many different nieces and nephews, some of whom she actually raised. They called her Granny. Can you imagine calling Dolly Parton Granny? Dolly Parton was wanted to be known. Chris, see if you can find this. See if you can. We're going to play a lot of her music today and then throughout the show. But there's a clip of Dolly Parton talking about the legacy that she wanted to leave. And in it, she talks about her commitment to giving back. And I think that that is what she's going to be remembered for. Her music was wonderful. Her music will outlive her by many, many generations. And for some people, part of what she's saying, 9 to 5, here we come again, I will always love you, will be part of the soundtrack of their lives. But the legacy that meant the most to her was the fact that because of her voice and her talent, she was worth $500 million in 2017. And she wasn't really about money. She was about building blocks for other people to better their lives. She created Dollywood in the middle of one of the poorest regions of this country. It is still one of the top 20 places where people go for amusement parks and rides and scenic destinations. Like a Disney World or a Disneyland, if you're going to go to the Smoky Mountains, you're going to go see Dollywood. I've never been there. If you've been there, tell me. I've never been there. But think about how many jobs she created for all the people that were there. And she knew how many people needed those jobs. The old saw about giving a fish to someone to eat a meal versus giving them a fishing rod to teach them to fish for the rest of their life. They had real solid work as a result of the foundation that she built, and then they could support their families, and it wasn't a handout. And how about her million book imagination library? How about that? The Library of Congress honored, I think she gave away 100 million books, some crazy amount of books that she gave away. And I understand that Stratford, right here in Fairfield County, has an imagination library. They're for books under 5 free for kids. Her family was illiterate. Her father couldn't read and write forever. I don't think her mother could either. And she did this in honor of all the people who couldn't read and write and who were hampered by not being able to read and write for their entire lives. She clearly felt loved. I mean, in this poor family of 12, being number 4, she clearly felt like gratitude and love and abundance and all of that was something that she had a tremendous part of. People described her as one of the kindest of all of the stars they'd ever dealt with. I'm reading online, Sandy Lippman, I think is her name, who's on my Facebook feed, said that she had the pleasure of representing her. Sandy is a Fairfield County gal. She had the pleasure of representing Dolly in some capacity professionally. Said she was one of the most kind, most professional, easiest, nicest people to deal with, which is honestly not something that can be said by about a lot of big stars, because a lot of people that really make it in Hollywood or wherever, they take their egos with them, their outsized egos, and they're not very nice to deal with behind the scenes, and you would never know it. But everybody always said Dolly Parton was different. She was not a fancy girl. For all the frills and the fluff, she had the ability to laugh at herself, and she did it so brilliantly, so brilliantly, with so much humor and goodness. And I Will Always Love You was not a tribute to a romantic partner. It was a tribute to the man who gave her start in show business, whom she was leaving. And I think it was Porter Wagoner. And it was a country show. And she had outgrown the show. Other offers were coming to her, performing concerts. Different things were happening in her life. And she knew that as she left, that show would be poorer for it, and maybe the ratings would go down. But her way of saying goodbye was writing a song that then became the Bodyguard song. Whitney Houston sang I Will Always Love You, became a huge pop hit.
and it circled back to Dolly Parton. And it said a lot about her, that her parting gift was a beautiful song. 9 to 5 was one of the great movies that I watched. I think it was in the 80s, right? 9 to 5? With Lily Tomlin and Jane Fonda, about three working girls who had had it with their boss, Dabney Coleman, and they wanted to kill him. Remember that movie? They made it into a musical. I never did see the musical on Broadway. It didn't. The musical wasn't a big hit, but the film was a gigantic success. And that theme, working 9 to 5, what a way to make a living. Let's play clip 2, Jolene. This is one of the most signal Dolly Parton songs.

0: That was one of her biggest hits, Dolly Parton. May she rest in peace at the age of 80. We'll be right back.
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3: So COPD has two components, and both are related to smoking and air pollution and environmental exposure. If it affects the lung units, what we call alveoli, then that's what we call emphysema. And this is in our effort at Northwell regarding the COPD initiative to start screening them for COPD because, yes, it's true. We're not diagnosing most of the patients that have COPD.
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0: I just have a What Are People Thinking story out of nowhere. Welcome back to the show. Have you heard of the brand Callaway? If you play golf, I know you've heard of the brand. And they had approved an ad that showed a man shoving a female professional golfer to the ground. They have since deleted the video. What a shock. But it was produced by something called Good Good Golf to promote a co-branded driver. And it showed the co-founder, Garrett Clark, pushing pro golfer and creator Alexis Mistowski to the ground before declaring, "Do not touch my new driver." I mean, the thing is, when you describe this, I don't know, was it a good-natured shove? I don't think so. They apologized, a message from the CEO that approval never should have happened, mistakes were made, we are taking the matter seriously, said the Callaway CEO, Chip Brewer. Can you make it up? He's a golf guy, his name is Chip. I don't know if any of you play golf, but chip, when you chip, it's chipping a shot in. It is the name of a shot in golf. It's a chip shot. Anyway, his name is Chip. And he said the contact was inappropriate and doesn't reflect our values, blah, blah, blah, blah, blah. But I want to know, I really don't want to let them off the hook so quickly. I want to understand how people wrote a script, got a budget approved, did role-playing, filmed it, put it out on video. You know how many decisions of people have to be made before you see something? And all of these people along the line were saying, great, great job, good job. And nobody said, excuse me, we don't want to have a male person pushing a female person to the ground. What year are we living in America? Why is nobody saying ahead of time, that's not the best way to advertise a brand? We don't want to show behavior condoning a man pushing a woman to the ground. I can't let him off the hook that quickly. I know they would like the story to go away, Callaway, but honestly, I'd like to see you give a big fat donation to victims of domestic violence before you just make this go away and say, oops, we made a mistake. Because somebody in your organization, a lot of people knew better, but they did it anyway. They knew better, but they did it anyway. 203-333-9422. Okay. So we talked a little bit about Dolly Parton. Honestly, we can talk about Dolly Parton and Will throughout the show today. Her manager was Sandy Gallen. So her breakthrough hit, the one that brought her to popular attention from the country charts, was Here We Go Again. Christian, what number is that? Here You Come Again, Here We Go Again. Same difference. Clip 3. This is Dolly Parton. This is the big one.

0: Anyway, that was her big crossover hit. And that was when, frankly, I think I knew her name because I wasn't a country person. But then all of a sudden, Dolly Parton was everywhere. And her big boobs and her tinsel outfits and her fabulous smile and her great sense of humor just went right everywhere to everybody's heart. And it turns out that she was plucked from country music by a guy named Sandy Gallin, G-A-L-L-I-N, who was a Jewish guy. And people used to ask her all the time, well, what's a Southern Christian gal like you doing with a Jewish guy from, I don't know if he was from L.A. or New York, and what do you guys have in common? And she would say all the time, people think we don't have anything in common, but we have everything in common. We really get along. And this guy, Sandy Gallin, is the one that propelled Dolly Parton to the real fame and fortune that she had, the crossover fame and fortune, because many people who are famous at the Grand Ole Opry and who made a really good living in country music, particularly when I was growing up, 60s, 70s, 80s, they did their thing, but they didn't become the multimillionaire pop gigantic superstars that Dolly Parton did. And you need help to do that in the business world, in the career world. And she had that help in Sandy Gallin. I thought that was kind of a little cool story. Plus, the PJ Library for Kids, which is another library that gives books free to kids, was started as a result of her Imagination Library. So a lot of people took the philanthropic ideas that Dolly Parton had and replicated them themselves, which is, of course, a great legacy. Pennsylvania Governor Josh Shapiro, clip seven, Chris. He wants people to get vaccinated for measles. You know why? You know why? Because two people died from measles in Pennsylvania. Let's hear it. Clip
1: both
0: seven.
1: Of the individuals were from Lancaster County and both were unvaccinated. We hope and we pray that those deaths will be the last.
0: So here we've got a disease that is preventable, but not curable. You get the measles, and the measles have to work their way through your body. One in five people who will get measles in the country right now will go to the hospital. Two people died in Pennsylvania, Lancaster County. They were unvaccinated. Maybe they were with the Amish community or the Mennonite community, which is very much populated in Lancaster County. There are what I consider to be specious conspiracy theories that are all around this country that tell people, don't get your kid vaccinated. Don't get yourself vaccinated because. And it's abubamycis. It's abubamycis. It is very, very rare, very, very rare to have a side effect, a bad reaction from a vaccination. It can happen. It can. But that likely means that if you actually got the disease, you'd be one of the people worse off if you got the disease. Think about what a vaccination is. A vaccination is a little bit of a virus in order to have your body make a gigantic immune response so that it kills not only the little bit that was put into your body, but makes so many antibodies that if you're exposed to the disease elsewhere, you've got this army of antibodies in your body that says, we're going to stay healthy. We're going to stay healthy. Disease, stay away. So think about it. So if you were going to be a person who was going to get a terrible reaction based on a vaccination, chances are your body was going to explode with an actual reaction or a disease. Because if only a little bit of that disease in your body was going to make you sick, think about what it would be like if you were really exposed to the disease itself. Think about it. Use your logic. And look at the statistics. We almost completely eradicated measles. We were very, very close. And now people are dying of it in Pennsylvania. Listen, I just was on the air recently with an infectious disease specialist who told me that because of when I was born. So listen to me, if you're a baby boomer like me, if you were born in the 50s or 60s and you did not get the measles vaccine because it was not around, you were very, very, very most likely 99.9% exposed to measles anyway. And you don't have to worry. You're not going to get measles because your body has antibodies because you survived a measles outbreak when you were a kid. Congratulations to all of us. I did. I didn't get the measles and I didn't get the measles vaccine. But I grew up in the 1960s and the measles were everywhere. Okay. If you're younger than I am, If you're born in the 80s, the 90s, the aughts, and you didn't get the measles vaccine, you are primo susceptible to getting the measles itself. And therefore, you might want to consider getting a vaccine. You might want to, if you haven't already been vaccinated. Because guess what? The measles are back. And one of five people who get it right now are going to the hospital with it. It's a fever. It's an upper respiratory reaction. Very often what happens, the reason you have to go to the hospital is you have trouble breathing. And ultimately, you also get a rash. When I was a kid, we knew measles by the rash. We didn't think about all the accompanying symptoms. I had German measles, which is the rubella, but I did not have measles. I think I had the mumps. I had Duke's fifth disease. I had mononucleosis. I had chicken pox. I still have the pox here. A scar from a chicken pox on my chin. I had a bunch of things. I also had a lot of allergies. Took allergy shots for 8 years every single week. And what are allergy shots? What are allergy shots? Those of you who hate vaccines, you know what allergy shots are? They are an attempt to treat your body's heightened immune reaction by giving you a little bit of that which you are already allergic to. That's what's in an allergy shot, guys. They expose your body little by little to the dust mites or particles or whatever it is you're allergic to, so that over time your body can develop a healthy immune response and you don't get sick all the time. That's what allergy shots are. They're very similar to vaccinations. This kind of way of thinking about medicine is homeopathic in nature as well. Homeopathy is the idea, and many people in India practice homeopathy. It's the idea that if you expose your body to a little of something, it will figure out an appropriate reaction so that when it sees a lot of it, you'll still be healthy. That's what it is. Anyway, I'm just very distressed to hear about the measles being back in a big way. 203-333-9422. President Trump is threatening to rename Lake Ontario to Lake America because, I don't know if you've been paying attention, we're now in an ongoing fight with Canada. And we're going to come back in just a moment. And of course, big stories locally. We're going to get into this in a big way. Fairfield has decided to keep the speed camera ordinance exactly the way it is, despite the fact that the public meeting was attended by several hundred residents, and most of them spoke out against it. And it was a decision of 25 to 12 by the RTM. The RTM was asked by First Selectwoman Christine Vitale to confirm to affirm this. If they had decided not to, it's unclear legally what that would have meant anyway. And frankly, what they did may have had no legal import as well, because the ordinance is the ordinance. But politically, it's a big deal. When I say politically, what I mean by that is for the community at large to recognize that, notwithstanding the fact that they had this public meeting, hundreds of people spoke and attended, the fact of the matter is that the RTM, in listening to those people, still felt that the First Selectman had made the right call, that their original ordinance was the correct ordinance. And while they decided to establish a committee to study this, I think it probably left a lot of people feeling very not listened to because they didn't get the response they wanted. Now, you know, sometimes that's the way it is. You object to something and life goes not the way you want it to be. Query, will it have, will this conversation and this controversy around speed cameras in Fairfield, will that result in any change over the leadership of Fairfield in 2027 when the municipal elections are held? And now that is a long time away. That is over a year away. And over a year from now, this whole thing may peter down into nothingness, or it may have its own fuel. But it's very, very fascinating to me that in listening to everything, the Fairfield RTM basically doubled down on its original decision for the speed camera ordinance to leave it exactly the way it is. I'm Lisa Wexler. We're going to be right back with Rob Blanchard, who knows quite a bit about what's happening in Fairfield. He's running to represent Fairfield and other communities in our area for, I believe it's the 28th Senatorial District. He'll be joining us in just a moment.
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0: And about to momentarily step into the studio is Rob Blanchard, who is running for state senate and who is also the campaign coordinator for Ned Lamont's campaign. And we understand he's somewhere in the hallway. 203-333-9422. You can call me at 203-333-9422. Rob Blanchard. By the way, I want to just say this out loud. I've said it. I haven't said it on my Facebook page. It frankly goes without saying if you know me and you know this show. But we've already been accused of not reaching out to Rob Blanchard's opponent, who, Melissa, my producer, is in the studio with me. How many times have we reached out? Three times. We have it, of course, in writing, because we reach out in writing to Rob's opponent, whose name is, what is her name? I don't even remember her name because I've never met her. Is it Amy something? Amy LaRue? I really don't know her name. I won't ask Rob because I don't ask people for their opponents' names, because I don't have to make them utter the name of their opponent if they don't want to, which in most cases they don't want to. But what I want to say is that there is a Republican opponent who's running against Rob Blanchard for the 28th senatorial district, which Tony Wong is resigning after many years. And to those of you who are accusing me of not giving equal time, I would like to say this out loud again. We always give equal time. We always offer equal time. We cannot force people to come on the air. And this individual opponent continues to ignore our requests. And when somebody ignores my request, it's an answer. And the answer is no. It's no thank you. So Rob Blanchard, I'm delighted to have you here in studio and welcome.
7: It's good to be here and good to see you again.
0: You look tan.
7: You say that every time.
0: No, you look good. Have you been running outside more than usual?
7: Knocking doors, actually.
0: Oh, yeah, that'll do it.
7: It's a canvassing tan.
0: Yeah. What do you think about the knocking on doors?
7: I like it. There's something sort of nice about, you know, being out in the community and going right up to someone's door and asking them about the issues that matter most to them or what they care about or what's top of mind.
0: What are they telling you?
7: A lot of it, it's cost of living. And that's
0: certainly
7: why I'm running. It's the, you know, utilities, housing, healthcare, childcare, small businesses, all of the above. And so it's been good to get out there and share the ideas of what I do to address each of those issues.
0: Now, the 28th consists of which towns?
7: It is all of Fairfield, all of two-thirds of Bethel, all of Newtown, and all of Easton.
0: All right. And each of those towns has a distinctly different identity.
7: Very different.
0: Very different. Yeah. Easton wants to be rural, wants to stay rural. It's very important to them to not have farming. They don't want to have state mandates tell them to do things they don't want. Newtown is a large community. It's a mix.
7: Mm-hmm.
0: And I think it definitely also has vestigial horse. There's 600 miles of horse trails within Newtown. Did you know that?
7: And the governor's horse guard is based there.
0: Is that right?
7: Mm-hmm.
0: It's a cool, beautiful place.
7: It is. Where we moved there recently. We're right down the street from the flagpole, actually.
0: You don't live in Fairfield anymore?
7: We were looking for a house for a couple of years, and my wife saw one pop up on Main Street in Newtown and said, wouldn't it be fun to raise a family here? They've got thousands of kids to come for trick-or-treating, the Labor Day parade. We like to entertain, so we'll have lawn parties there. And it's been fun.
0: Is it a historic house?
7: It was built in 1890, and I kind of... half serious, half joking. It's I grew up in a house built in the 1990s, brand new, and now we're raising our son in a house built in the 1890s, which is kind of indicative of the housing challenges that I think Connecticut's facing.
0: But is it beautiful to be there too? I mean, is there it something is. To appreciate yes. about an old house?
7: Yes, it's a Victorian house, very nice, good bones. It's pretty cool.
0: Wow. Do you see yourself staying there a while? I mean, you're going to put roots down there? You think so?
7: I think so, yeah. Of course. We live there. We got a house. Theo's taking swim lessons next month at the community center. So, yeah.
0: So, you're a Newtown guy now.
7: Yes.
0: Which means you can't be too far from the best creamery, Ferris.
7: Yes. Ferris is right Amazing. Down the road. A lot of good ice cream spots, but Ferris is right down the road. Yeah. Yeah.
0: And isn't the sanctuary there for, oh my God, you know who I mean. The little girl who was killed at Sandy Hook. Isn't that a Newtown? That
7: Catherine,
0: beautiful sanctuary.
7: Catherine Violet Hubbard. Yes.
0: Yes. Catherine Hubbard, right.
7: They've got a barn there for animal rescue and
0: beautiful.
7: A lot of great work.
0: I've been there.
7: Very nice.
0: Newtown, so Newtown, Easton, Fairfield, which you know very well.
7: Very well.
0: And Bethel, which is a different kind of community too.
7: Mm-hmm.
0: They have a cool downtown.
7: They do. Great downtown. Really good restaurants.
0: Yeah, also good ice cream.
7: Mm-hmm.
0: Very good ice cream. So these four towns, and are you getting different answers depending upon what doors you're knocking on, depending upon the town?
7: Yes. Certainly, I think there are concerns about what's happening in Washington and the ripple effect on our local economies. But, you know, in Fairfield, they've got concerns about, overdevelopment in some areas, which I've been certainly pushing back on when I was a member of the RTM, even though I had no insight into zoning and planning. Easton, you know, they do care a lot about farming and the watershed and open space. Newtown, like you said, cares a little bit about preserving their character. They've got rural parts. They've got some good downtown spots. And then Bethel, Bethel cares a lot about.
0: I saw Bethel recently objected to an affordable housing project. Mm-hmm. They thought it was too much for them.
7: Mm-hmm. Yeah, they've been dealing with a lot of the 830G issues as well in Bethel, which, look, I think that would benefit from some serious reform as well.
0: Do you think you'll actually tackle that? I mean, given all of the impetus to put housing in the other direction in the last couple of years and the governor signing that emergency housing bill, Rob, what do you think will happen in Hartford about housing?
7: Well, look, I think if we're going to talk about affordability, we've got to talk about housing. And I'm not talking specifically about affordable housing units. As you and I have talked a lot about, I think we need to build a lot more starter homes, a lot more townhomes. So the people don't have the option of just apartments and more diversity in our housing. But I do think that we need to look at what we're deeming as affordable and also incentivize really the repurposing of structures. I've talked a lot to people in Fairfield about the abandoned Bed Bath & Beyond building that's right near Commerce Drive there.
0: Mm-hmm.
7: It's in between Whole Foods and Stop & Shop and right down the street from the train station.
0: Yep.
7: That, in my opinion, would be an opportunity to build townhomes, which are right next to it, rather than just empty storefront. I know on the other side, they're dealing with units, apartment units there, but this is an opportunity if we're smart and thoughtful about it, especially because in Fairfield's case, they have the moratorium, that we can address our housing needs.
0: And you can go to developers with good local reputations. Mm-hmm. Mm-hmm. I mean, I think that's a big piece of it, mm-hmm. don't you?
7: I do. There certainly are developers that are selfishly leveraging the law for profits, and that I think needs to be corrected. But there are developers that want to be partners and builders that want to be partners in addressing the housing shortage. I mean, the reason that we were getting outbid on many houses in Fairfield, capes, small houses that are 800 square feet to 1400 square feet that you really need around $900,000 to $1 million to afford. And that's a problem. But it's because the CAPE inventory is so low and constrained.
0: Because they're considered teardowns by developers.
7: Yes.
0: And very often they've been lived in by people who didn't see the need to renovate or bring them up to whatever a standard kitchen is today. So they're considered a, quote, teardown.
7: Absolutely. A lot of the homes that we looked at were from someone who had passed away because they were in the 90s or 100. And so that's the issue. And look, everyone wants to be in Fairfield County because it's got wonderful communities, one of the best school systems in the country. And if you want to raise your family and give your child the best opportunity, it's going to be here where you're looking. Connecticut as a whole has an incredible school system, but that's why we're seeing a lot of the folks migrate from places like New York to Fairfield County.
0: So, Rob Blanchard, you have this burning desire for public service. I see it in the time that I know you, and a lot of it manifested itself in wanting to have certain politicians be elected, right? I mean, that's what that was kind of like something you loved doing, and you're still very involved in the governor's campaign, right?
7: My whole life has been about, mainly because of how I was raised, finding ways to get involved in your community and give back. My dad was a coach. My mom taught CCD. We were always involved.
0: Where did you grow up? What town?
7: Bucks County, Pennsylvania.
0: Okay.
7: And very similar to Fairfield County, kind of a purple bellwether place. And, you know, it was always kind of finding ways to make your community better or get involved and being philanthropic. And so that is sort of where I've always approached whatever I've done. Politics sort of happened by accident. It wasn't my original plan, but it was a way to work with other people and give back and find ways to correct some of our problems. But you'll find after a while that if you know, you see some of these issues, if you're writing speeches for someone or talking points about families in their 30s who can't afford housing or childcare, who want the very best for their child but feel like they're falling behind, the families that you're actually talking about are your own. It's you. And so I kind of felt the need to get involved at a larger level. I've always been involved in local elected service, but when you see what's happening with the state and in the state Senate, I'd be one of the youngest members who's probably bought a house recently, is still juggling the cost of childcare. You've got to be experiencing those problems to address them in a more meaningful and unique way.
0: We're chatting with Rob Blanchard, who's running for the 28th Senatorial District. Tony Wong is stepping aside after a long and illustrious career. I would like to ask you, Rob, how are you going to make a living otherwise? Because the state Senate job is technically part-time. We know it really isn't, but it technically is. But we know that it doesn't pay a lot of money. What does it pay, like 40 grand a year, maybe like 36 something? It's not enough. I mean, it's like almost poverty level in Connecticut. It certainly doesn't meet the median income standard. So what else are you going to do to help support your family?
7: Did my wife get you to ask that?
0: No, she didn't, but I do it anyway.
7: I mean, this is certainly a problem in Connecticut. Why I think if we maybe had different legislators, I'm not saying that being a legislator should be a full-time job, but if we paid a little bit more and maybe had less in some cases, you might recruit people that can address some of these problems that are more relatable. A lot of times we'll have people that have these flexible jobs like lawyers or real estate agents. So for me, I'm neither. I would probably go back to the private sector. I was in a financial services PR firm for about a year and a half before I decided to come back to government. And it was a great firm. They've got a footprint in Fairfield and Manhattan. And so I'd maybe reach out to them or some other financial or
0: you mean services. It's not lined up yet?
7: It's not? No, not yet, because it's confusing to explain to an employer, to be honest.
0: Really?
7: Not everyone, like I would never go to a utility company because some utility companies like to have folks on the payroll. But it's confusing to explain to an employer that, especially if it's a need job, right? If I'm going to be doing crisis communications.
0: That's true.
7: That, I'm going to be kind of busy 6 months out of the year. And then the next year, 4 months out of the year. And if a client has an issue and I'm bringing out a bill.
0: Yeah.
7: And I'm also superstitious, but I know you've got to plan ahead.
0: I hear you. You want to win first.
7: I want to win first. And then I can have those conversations.
0: Yeah. You don't want to have the Kanahara thing. I get it.
7: Correct.
0: I get it. We're chatting with Rob Blanchard, and I assume you understood what I just meant.
7: Yes, yes.
0: We're going to be right back. We're chatting with Rob Blanchard, who is running for the 28th at 203-333-9422, Newtown, Bethel, Easton, Fairfield. He's running in your neighborhood. Please pick up the phone if you like. Ask him a question. Give him a comment. 203-333-9422. We'll be right back.
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2: And welcome back to the show. Rob Blanchard is in studio with us. He has been serving on the Fairfield RTM, but told us he just moved to Newtown, which will make a lot of sense because he wants to represent Newtown, Fairfield, Easton, and Bethel to become the next state senator for the 28th, which would succeed Tony Wong, who served, in my opinion, and this is my opinion, one of our most illustrious, best public servants. Really.
3: Absolutely. Yeah, Tony did a nice job representing the district for nearly 20 years.
2: He walked across party lines all the time.
3: Yeah, he was a big bipartisan collaborator. He was endorsed by the Independent Party. I was endorsed by them this week.
2: Were you?
3: Yes, because people left, right, Yankees, Red Sox, whatever, they want to see people just getting together and solving these problems.
2: And are you willing to walk across the aisle to do that
3: absolutely,
2: too?
3: Absolutely.
2: So, tell me a little bit how you see what happened Monday night in Fairfield with respect to the speed cameras through your lens.
3: So I was not there because I'm not a member of the RTM first, but and I'll give you as quick of an answer as I can. But part of the frustrating form of government in some of these towns where it's a board of selectmen and an RTM is that it makes it a little bit harder to amend ordinances or initiatives that the town's created. The speed camera program definitely needs some changes, and I've heard that from people at the doors. Initially, folks may be opposed to it, but when you talk about maybe we have better signage, which I think is definitely needed, especially painted on the roads and blinking signs, maybe we have a 30-day appeals process. We address the transferability of the ticket. So if you're renting a car or driving a work vehicle, that is sorted out. Making sure that these devices cannot be converted to license plate readers, which is
2: another conversation
3: as well.
2: I'm going to ask you about.
3: And maybe looking at school hours, the temperature comes way down because I think everyone does want road safety and people to be safe and kids to get to school safe. And they want to be partners in that. Because Fairfield doesn't have a mayor council form of government or a full-time town attorney, which is what I think they'd benefit from, I'm not sure if the amendment to pause the program would have actually held or worked.
2: Mm-hmm.
3: But I do understand people's frustrations that they want to be heard, that they want to see the program amended so that it can still address the issue of speeding, while also taking their concerns into account. And I think there are a lot of legitimate concerns.
2: Do you think the first select woman, Christine Vitale, has been responsive to those concerns?
3: I think she was in a really tough spot when this program came about. It was straddled from when Bill was first selectman and passed. And the former police chief, Calamaris, who left. And so her and the new chief, Michael Parris, who's doing a really nice job as well, had to sort of get this the program up and running. I think the rollout was admittedly bumpy, but it's a novel program in that a lot of towns in Connecticut hadn't started doing it yet. I think only one in central Connecticut.
2: But the accusation, and I'm sure you've hearing this, is that at this point it's a money grab. Is mm-hmm. that there were and are better ways to accomplish the same end.
3: And I think that if the program is going to be successful, it needs the trust and confidence of the community as well. And
2: I mean, you have hundreds of appeals now, 900 mm-hmm. appeals. The town hired a separate attorney paying $250 mm-hmm. an hour to hear those appeals. It's now snowballed into its own bureaucratic mm-hmm. situation.
3: which is why I think it, you know, the best way to make sure people feel heard is to amend the program and to

0: listen to people and say, there's a way that we can address these concerns while achieving safety.
1: Rob Blanchard, speaking of speed cameras, it's not the same, but it's certainly in the same vein. These automated license plate readers, Governor Lamont himself, not too long ago, said, hold on, we need to pause. We had Senator Bob Duff, a leader in the Senate, say the same. I live in Westport, and I remain very surprised that there wasn't a robust discussion before these were instituted. And I live on the intersection of Wilton and Westport, and I make a right turn onto Route 33 from where I live, and I see a camera, and they are all over.
0: And popping up without warning.
1: I don't like them. Because
0: you and
1: I
0: both.
1: You don't like them either?
0: No, and there's one right outside our door on Main Street there as well. I think that it creates a feeling of mistrust with the public. And I've heard from police about the you know, ways that they've been a tool for addressing some of the issues that they're facing as well. But I think that they do need to be paused at the very least. I think that if towns are going to use them, there needs to be a strong set of restrictions. You might have read the Washington Post article about the abuses of the cameras, which is very frightening for people. And I think that, you know, the towns that are pausing them are doing the right thing.
1: So as a leader, if you get elected to Hartford, one of the things Hartford did was they allowed local control. And the local control seems to have backfired a little bit. Really?
0: Absolutely. Because I think people like local control for
1: in general, for a lot of things.
0: Yes, for a lot of things.
1: But many of us have been surprised how quickly this thing became real.
0: And Connecticut is too small of a state sometimes to have different patchwork laws for things. The cameras are different in one town versus another. The e-bike laws are different in one town versus another. If my kid is with a kid in New Canaan, it could be different than the one in Westport. And so I do think we need some uniformity with our laws here, and we need to look at what's working or maybe what other states are doing around these issues. But people have made it clear, and they deserve to be heard, that they don't want these kinds of devices.
1: So if you get elected, are you going to propose a bill or co-sponsor a bill that wrests local control back to the state to make it, compel it, so that there is a uniform way of looking at this? I mean, I'm curious, legislatively, what will this translate to?
0: I think everyone needs to be at the table. It would need to be, you know, law enforcement professionals like Post, Department of Public Safety, Cost and CCM, who represent local leaders, and some other public advocacy groups to make sure that everyone is a part of what needs to
1: happen.
0: I'd
1: like to see the ACLU there.
0: ACLU too. Would be great to have as well. And the public should decide whether they want these or not. And I think it should go through a local rigorous process as well. But if towns, like I said, are going to use them, I think it needs to be really strict as to how they are incorporated.
1: So in other words, you would say that the current law is deficient in that even if we retain local control, there aren't enough safeguards on the local control.
0: I think this is something that the legislature is grappling with, not just in Connecticut, but everywhere, is that technology is rapidly advancing. AI, cameras, all these types of things. And we've
1: big
0: got
1: data,
0: the
1: big data.
0: Which is, it's just, it makes people feel uneasy, and I totally get it. And we've got to try to stay ahead of the curve as best we can, but I think that we need to look at ways to make the data either, you know, not be stored, depending on who can access the data, make it very stringent and make sure that we've got a restrictive law in the state to protect people if they so choose to use these devices.
1: We're chatting with Rob Blanchard, who's running for the 28th. He's a Democrat. We have invited his opponent three times. She has ignored our outreach requests. Just so you guys know, I'm only on the air a couple more weeks myself, because then I have to step aside because I'm running my own local campaign to be reelected as probate judge for Weston and Westport. So if you're listening and you would like me to have the opponent on and you have a way to do that, by all means, she can reach me any day of the week at lisa@voiceofct.com or respond to Melissa Chessman, our producer. Rob, I did want to ask you something, and I think you're in a really good position to think and talk about this as a father of a young child. Jen Leeper, also of Fairfield, mm-hmm. has been on our show. She intends as leading the Committee on Education to mm-hmm. really try and have some statewide safeguards against so much technology in the classroom. Mm-hmm. Wait until 8th, maybe trying to get the Chromebooks out. Mm-hmm. What are your thoughts on technology in the classroom?
0: I think it needs to be removed. If phones are doubly concerning because they're not only a distraction for students who are trying to learn, especially younger grades, but they're also impacting their mental health. And I was glad to see that Meta this morning.
1: Did you see that $16 billion? Matthew Bergman, who was part of the social media victims, mm-hmm. he's the one. He's been on our show 3 times. We've been following this case like crazy.
0: And I'm glad that the courts ruled the way they did. And that
1: $16 billion.
0: It's huge. But you think about the cost to our healthcare, the cost to our children and their future. And
1: unimaginable.
0: Their it's there. You can't put a dollar figure on it. And so I'm glad to see that happen. But I also think that Connecticut can lead the way here on getting these devices out. Chromebooks, I know, maybe served a purpose during the pandemic. But I think that they're also not a useful tool, as they may have been for a lot of kids, and parents seem to not abide by them as well. And so I think if we're going to make sure kids have the best education and have good mental health, we got to get devices and technology out of the classroom.
1: I agree with you. Rob Blanchard, thank you so much
0: always
1: for being
0: be
1: with
0: here.
1: Us.
0: Thanks, Lisa.
1: Always a pleasure. Rob Blanchard, running for the 28th. We'll be right back. More of the Lisa Wexler Show. Stay tuned.
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3: From ABC News, I'm Wayne Cabot. Breaking news of a settlement by Meta to turn off Facebook and Instagram access to kids under 18 after 2 hours a day. 1 hour if competitors go along. Meaning you might be seeing more of your kids' faces, not buried in their screens. ABC's Elizabeth Schulze says the impact of the settlement with the states could be far-reaching.
4: This is not just Instagram and Facebook. We have also seen similar cases against TikTok, Snapchat, YouTube, and the acknowledgement that these lawsuits have been targeting the design of these apps. It's not about the content that's on there. This has really been a different legal approach that we've seen states and also individuals to take on these companies, going after specifically those design features, and now this acknowledgement from the companies that those features might change.
3: Other agreements, no displays of likes or reactions to kids under 18, no cosmetic filters that change faces and bodies, no notifications after 10 p.m. school days. And Florida is not part of this. The attorney general there saying it's a weak payoff attempt by Meta. 25 states are suing the U.S. Postal Service, challenging its new rule that would let it regulate mail-in voting. A flood caused by reasons still not clear has hundreds missing in a tourist area of Nepal. ABC's Lama Hassan.
5: We spoke to a Nepalese tour company that confirmed 3 Americans are missing right now after a massive flash flood triggered a mudslide sweeping through parts of Nepal. The flood was so powerful, so destructive, it washed away everything in its path, villages and damaging roads. The flood hitting early on Wednesday morning just north of Nepal's capital, Kathmandu.
3: The early death toll, 70. The Commerce Department reports prices rose in July 3.7% from the year before. Despite that report, President Trump saying on Glenn Beck, prices are coming down, once again blasting affordability as a hoax devised by Democrats. 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
6: 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I've been surfing here since I was a kid. 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
3: Testimony in the murder trial of the Massachusetts mom, Lindsay Clancy, is to conclude today. The jurors could hear the closing tomorrow and begin deliberations. ABC's Peter Haralambos.
8: Prosecutors are ending their case with testimony from a senior psychiatrist with the FBI's Behavioral Analysis Unit, who tried to poke holes in Clancy's account that she was in the throes of postpartum psychosis when she killed her three children. Psychiatrist Gregory Sathoff alleged that Clancy's account was full of inconsistencies and doesn't align with how most patients experience hallucinations stemming from postpartum psychosis, arguing it's unusual for a patient with psychosis to experience the hallucination only once in their life, as Clancy has alleged. Jurors have heard 21 days of testimony from 84 witnesses. Closing arguments and deliberations are set to begin tomorrow. Peter Haralambos, ABC News.
3: Ukrainian President Volodymyr Zelensky has awarded Elon Musk the Order of Freedom for his role in supporting Ukraine. Starlink, his satellite network, is a communications lifeline for forces fighting Russia. Bill Gates says the computer industry that he championed is now a global threat. Gates saying he's in a state of shock as to why there's not more urgency on AI. He says on Semaphore, self-regulation, championed by many in the industry and the White House, is not working. And he'll gladly debate anyone opposing mandatory reviews of any AI system that could be weaponized to make new molecules and unleash a pandemic. I'm Wayne Cabot, ABC News.
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10: 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Two Bridgeport Democratic Party officials are rejecting plea agreements. Former Bridgeport Democratic Party Vice Chair Wanda Jeter-Pataki and City Council Member Alfredo Castillo each turned down offers from prosecutors that would have required them to serve time in prison. Jeter-Pataki is accused of placing absentee ballot envelopes into ballot drop boxes in 2023, while Castillo is accused of committing ballot crimes in the 2019 election. And Connecticut leaders are reacting to the passing of musical icon Dolly Parton. Governor Ned Lamont posted on social media saying he was saddened to learn of Parton's death. He said that she not only had major impact on country music, but, quote, was also incredibly philanthropic and generous. Parton's early childhood literacy program, Dolly Parton's Imagination Library, operates in multiple Connecticut communities. For the Voice of Connecticut, WICC, I'm John Kamal.
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11: Sunny and mild this afternoon near 80, partly cloudy tonight in the mid-60s, partly sunny tomorrow. There will be a few scattered showers and thunderstorms near 80. I'm meteorologist Paul Piorek on WICC.
2: Attorney, advocate, author, public speaker, The Lisa Wexler Show. 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Here is Lisa Wexler.
1: Hola, welcome back. I am so delighted to be able to introduce you to our next two guests, Jess Deutsch and Susan Clark, who are in studio with me, because they are meaningfully bringing local reporting back to their communities of Reading and Easton with the Easton Observer imprint. I'm holding it. And the Reading Sentinel imprint, I'm holding that too. Ladies, welcome to the show today. Hello.
12: Hello. Hi. Thank you.
1: Really a pleasure. Let me begin. I'll begin with you, Jess, first. You're the newer one, Easton Observer, right?
13: Yes.
1: Tell me a little bit about your background and your commitment and why you're doing this.
13: So if you want to take it way back, I was
1: can't be way back. You're very young.
13: I'm just kidding. Well, I was a reporter in fourth grade for the Jennings Times of Jennings Elementary School in Fairfield. But
1: that's so wonderful.
13: And my college newspaper, I did the sports section, the Lafayette at Lafayette College. But I'm currently a UX writer at a tech company. I started my career as a copywriter in the New York City.
1: What does UX mean?
13: User experience.
1: I didn't know what that means.
13: Anytime you see writing or you're interacting with an app on your phone, that's a UX writer, a UX designer, and a whole team of people working to make that happen.
1: And they're people, huh? They're not AI. They're still people.
13: No, we very much are still people.
1: Okay.
13: Yes.
1: Wow.
13: Thank you for that. I've always loved writing and reading and just local journalism. So meaningful to me.
1: And you live in Easton?
13: I do. I was born and raised in Fairfield. I lived in New York for 10 years. And then my husband and I just bought a house in Easton about 2 years ago.
1: And what do you love most about Easton?
13: Honestly, I think the people. I think it's such a small town, like 2,700 households, and the community and the people really make it what it is. It's got that small town feel, and you're conveniently in between, Fairfield and Westport and close to the city, but you have all this nature and the farms, and it's just wonderful.
1: It's beautiful to look at, isn't it?
13: It is.
1: To just drive by that reservoir. Although I miss the apple barn terribly.
13: Oh, I know.
1: I used to go there all the time for all my apple pies. Rosh Hashanah is going to come around. Where are my pies? Anyway, maybe you could do something like with that. Like, why did the apple barn close?
13: I believe it closed because it was a seasonal stand, and then Aquarian now owns it.
1: No, Aquarian always owned it.
13: Oh, okay.
1: So what happened So what happened was, before it was, I'll give you a little bit of history. I've been in town 30 years. Before Aquarion was Aquarion, it was Bridgeport Hydraulic. When Bridgeport Hydraulic owned the water, they also allowed the apple trees and orchards to be maintained around there. And I don't know if it was leased out to somebody else, but they were active, beautiful orchards. And the beautiful, you could go there and pick apples and peaches every year. Then Aquarion took over, and all of a sudden you couldn't pick apples and peaches anymore. But the apple barn as an ongoing concern still existed. My impression is that the people who had that lease or that arrangement got old and didn't want to do it anymore. That's simply my impression. But it's kind of a shame for the community, and it would be really nice if somebody else would do it.
13: It definitely would.
1: It's kind of a missing nice link in that area. So anyway, Jess, so we're chatting with Jess Deutsch about Easton Observer. Why is print? I love this print. Why is print important today?
13: Well, I mean, Susan honestly had said it best when I first met her, and I can speak to just even working in tech. I think print is so important because it really makes you slow down, and it's something you can hold in your hands. It's tangible, and you're not getting distracted by screens or whatever happens when you're reading on your phone or your computer. And it just, I think it brings a sort of nostalgia back too, for a lot of us.
1: You know, it's interesting. I don't see it as nostalgia. I see it for concentration. So let's talk about that. Susan Clark, hello and welcome.
12: Hello.
1: I understand you have a very distinguished career yourself. Tell us about yourself.
12: I'm not sure distinguished is the right word, but I basically have a business background, international business. And I spent the last 10 years of my career at The Economist in London and Geneva and New York City. And
1: writing for them?
12: No, I was on the business side.
1: Okay. So does that mean like sales and advertising? What does that mean?
12: It means I used to say that we would make the money that would pay the reporters to do the good work they did.
1: Have ads, The Economist?
12: Oh, yes.
1: They do.
12: Absolutely.
1: Okay.
12: Ads and also subscriptions.
1: Ah, so of course.
12: Finding subscribers. And my last job there was running economist.com. So I was on the digital side as well as on the print side.
1: What made you decide to start a newspaper in Reading, the Reading Sentinel?
12: Well, it was pretty much post-COVID, and we'd had a huge turnover of households, of residents in during COVID. 10% of newcomers of households.
1: How many people live in Reading?
12: About 8,000, but we have, depending on how you count it, 3,200 households.
1: You know, if you would have asked me, I thought Reading was even smaller than Easton.
12: No.
1: But not much bigger.
12: No.
1: But both of them proximate size to each other, and both committed to beautiful rural landscapes and a rural way of life, frankly.
12: Yeah.
13: And we share a high school.
1: And you share a high school. That's right. Joel Barlow. So, are you living on a farm, Susan?
12: No. I I garden. I'm a keen vegetable gardener.
1: Are you?
12: I do not live on a farm.
13: Her house is gorgeous.
1: Is it?
13: Yeah.
1: Wow. Okay. And how long have you lived in Reading?
12: My family moved there in 1965, so I'm a long-term resident.
1: You are indeed.
12: Yeah.
1: And did you raise a family in that town too?
12: No. We were working elsewhere.
1: Okay. Yeah. You were all over the place.
12: Yeah.
1: So how did you start a newspaper? Like, what did you do?
12: I decided it was the right thing to do. And I guess I'm fairly determined and got some buddies together and came up with the model being that we wanted it to be print for some of the reasons that Jess said.
1: What are your reasons?
12: I do think it slows you down. Research that we had done at The Economist actually showed that even young people like print in their personal time, and that they spend all their days on computers,
1: mm-hmm.
12: and to have a bit of print is relaxing and comforting.
1: It is. I don't do any books on Kindle. No books.
12: Yeah. Yeah.
1: Mm-hmm.
12: But also I did it for financial reasons, because I wanted to create a sustainable newspaper for the town. I didn't want it just to be a flash in the pan. And people think that digital is free or cheap, and it actually isn't. I mean, if you have a website that is vibrant and draws people in, it has to have news on it all the time. You have to feed, it's a beast that you have to feed. Whereas if you do a print newspaper once a week, it's sort of done.
1: You put it to bed.
12: You put it to bed and you move on to the next thing. If you have a website, it just chews up resources. And so I didn't want to get into the expense of that.
1: Are you expected to have a Reading Sentinel and a ReadingSentinel.com?
12: We do not. We have a ReadingSentinel.org, but it doesn't have live news on it. We post the archive of all of our newspapers a month old or and back. But there's no, we don't do any breaking news or anything.
1: And so this was a decision. Are you also the paper of record for notices?
12: Yes.
1: That's a big deal. Actually, that, and you know that there is a movement in the state legislature. I don't remember if it passed this year.
12: But no, it didn't. Thank heavens.
1: Right. But there is a movement to strip local newspapers of printing notices. I'm against it.
12: It's not really to strip them of printing it. It's to allow the notices to be printed in digital.
1: It's the same difference.
12: I agree.
1: It's the same difference. Yeah. It's going to have the same impact. And the reason I'm against it, and I've said this publicly many times, is because those notices about what neighbors may be doing in your own community are very critically important to knowing what's happening in your community. But you don't have the time of the day or the presence of mind to think, I need to go on my town website today to see what's happening. You want that news to come to you.
12: Yeah.
1: Right? And if you subscribe to your local newspaper, it comes to you. I think it's really important in terms of public information. All right, we're going to be right back. We're going to keep talking. I'm going to ask Jess Deutsch and Susan Clark about what are the top stories going on in Easton and Reading. Stay tuned.
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1: We're back with Susan Clark, and we're back with Jess Deutsch, who are respectively publishers, establishers, founders of both the Reading Sentinel and the Eastern Observer, each of them in their own right. And apparently, Jess, you say that you couldn't have done it without Susan. She really helped you.
13: Yeah, that's correct. Go ahead.
1: No, so did Easton have a newspaper? Are you competing with another print newspaper in Easton?
13: No, so the Easton Courier still exists. It exists online. I actually met with them, the publisher owner, the person who started it all. He's a professor at Sacred Heart, and they were very much, you know, in support of us trying to bring tangible news you can hold in your hand back to Easton. They didn't do it. No, they were in print for a long time in Easton.
1: So were they the paper of record before you became the paper of record in terms of notices?
13: I didn't live there when they were running Susan. I believe they may have been the Easton Courier.
20: Yeah. Yes.
1: Yeah. Yeah. And so then they decided not to print, and you felt that that was a big loss to the community.
13: So I wasn't there when they closed up shop. I know that they're still running online, and they also cover like Trumbull metro area, Bridgeport. It's very much being run out of Sacred Heart. And they do still cover Easton news, but just not to the degree that we are. I really wanted hyperlocal print news in town, especially after our latest election cycle, where our first selectman won by 5 votes. And
1: we covered that race.
13: It was very, I remember seeing on
1: Dan
13: Facebook.
1: Dan Lent, Nick Daddario, we had them both in studio. We covered that race.
13: It was very crazy to me to see people on Facebook saying, does anyone know who won the election? Where's the information? And I thought, surely there's a better way to get, you know, real information out to.
1: So Jess, do you go to PNC meetings?
13: I do.
1: Yeah. That's what it's about in a local town. That is.
13: You need someone to attend.
1: And
13: the
1: Board
13: meetings.
1: Of Ed, you go to those?
13: We have a writer. We're trying to get more writers. So hopefully, you know, when it started out, it was me and our editor going to pretty much all the meetings sharing, but we're gaining more writers, and my hope is to never have to attend that many town meetings.
1: Well, let me ask you, Jess Deutsch, right now in Easton, what's the biggest story?
13: Right now in Easton, I will say the biggest feature that we're working on is it's going to be the 25th anniversary of 9/11. And I would say that's a big story in its own right because, you know, we had a family in town where they have all passed away at this point, but they tragically lost their son, and he was on the flight, and he actually called the police, and his phone call is in the 9/11 museum in New York. And so he really helped notify the police and the FBI of that. And so as a newcomer to town, I had no idea about this. And I felt, oh, there are so many people who moved to Easton. We should really be telling the story of this family through their friends and loved ones. So we're working on that right now. We also had a resident who visited Ground Zero and was part of the cleanup of that because he worked for an environmental.
1: And you have Dolly Curtis, whose husband designed yes. the beautiful trees and landscape of the 9/11 memorial at the Trade Center.
13: Right. I think the biggest story is that our town is very connected to the events of 9/11, mm-hmm. and we want to, you know, tell those stories as respectfully and as accurately as we can.
1: And what about you, Susan Clark? What's the biggest story in Reading right now?
12: I think undoubtedly it's the redevelopment of the Gilbert and Bennett wire mill.
1: Is it going to happen?
12: In Georgetown. We're getting closer and closer.
1: What's it going to look like?
12: It's going to be mixed use with quite a lot of open space.
1: Good.
12: Some housing of various sorts, retail.
1: Are they going to keep the brick structure?
12: Some of them will absolutely be kept. Yeah. Yeah. So there's been a process over the last year where we worked with a consulting organization out of New Haven called Peary Associates and went through a community involvement phase, lots of focus groups and interviews about what people wanted to see.
1: Only in Reading, or did you also consult Weston Georgetown people or Ridgefield people?
12: Yeah, Georgetown people for sure. Mm-hmm. Everybody in Georgetown.
1: Okay.
12: Which includes parts of those towns. And there were all kinds of opportunities for community involvement and work with economists and work with planners to come up with some options that people in town provided input to, and it hasn't yet gone to full approval stage. It's now.
1: Well, who's the developer? Is it like a consortium?
12: There's no developer yet.
1: There's no,
12: developer. We're not there yet.
1: Okay.
12: We're not there yet. So this is the stage where townspeople have provided input about what they would like to see.
1: And what are you hearing? What would the town like to see?
12: They would like to see some housing, but a lot of open space and opportunities to draw the old Georgetown Village, the main street of Georgetown, where the restaurants
1: so
12: and stuff, which is so cute, but to pull it together and to do something about the fact that the town has been gutted divided, I should say, by the road there. By the road there. And to somehow
1: what would you do? Build
12: that.
1: A pedestrian bridge maybe on top of it?
12: Yeah, there's some options.
1: You could do
12: options.
1: That.
12: Yeah. Or do roundabouts or
1: roundabouts is also nice.
12: Lots of different options that are being considered.
1: But if you could walk from one side to the other,
12: absolutely.
1: That would be the key.
12: Yeah, yeah, yeah.
1: Particularly if you designate it in an attractive walking way.
12: Right.
1: So that it's inviting
12: right.
1: for people to walk there.
12: Yeah. But it feels like it's becoming a little more real now. It's
1: really?
12: It's been in discussion
1: it's only been 37 years that I'm here that nothing has happened.
12: Yeah, exactly. Exactly. And, there was that hope back in 2006 and that all went away and then there have been legal issues with the bondholders and all
1: that. Is there pollution there? Is there industrial waste? Is there yuck stuff? Is it a brownfield? What's there?
12: It is. I think it was technically a brownfield. There's been some cleanup that's happened, and there have been a bunch of different studies. Every time the EPA comes up with another chemical that needs to be looked for,
1: it was a manufacturing industrial place for a long time.
12: Yeah.
1: You have to imagine there's a lot of gook there.
12: Yeah. But there are ways to mitigate that
1: fancy
12: and clean
1: word.
12: It up. Yeah.
1: Yeah, of course. So, and Susan Clark, you've been doing this now for 5 or 6 years. Are you financially, is it making enough to be a sustainable enterprise?
12: It's heading in that direction. We were, and then last year was really difficult. We got hit with some, 15% increases in postage, tariff surcharges.
1: Tariffs are affecting you with the Reading Sentinel?
12: Yeah, and I'm really worried about the new paper tariffs on Canadian
1: paper. 50%, 50%, absolutely, tit for tat, constantly.
12: Yeah.
1: Did you see today President Trump wants to rename Lake Ontario Lake America?
12: Yes, I saw that.
1: Yeah.
12: Yeah. Yeah. Yeah. So last year we raised our subscription prices. We've kept our advertising rates flat. And we're in much better shape this year. I think we'll break even again.
1: And
12: this
1: subscription
12: year.
1: Would be home delivery, correct?
12: Yeah.
1: And so what does it cost to subscribe?
12: $95 for
1: a
12: one year.
1: Mm-hmm. It's reasonable. What about you and Easton?
13: Same here.
1: Yeah. To support local press? To me, it's a no-brainer. But I still get the print New York Times. But I only get it on Sundays now because it was piling up too much Monday to Friday and I wasn't having a chance to read it.
12: Yeah.
1: But I read it thoroughly, the Sunday Times, all throughout the week, and I yell at it constantly. Like, why is this opinion that? And how can you be so biased and agenda based, but I can't help myself. I still read it.
13: I mean, when you think about it, $95 a year is roughly $8 a month, and I feel like that's an incredibly fair price to pay for the really hard work that goes into independent local journalism that isn't owned by anyone, and you have local writers in your community, and it's super tailored news to your community. I feel like that's, what is that, like two lattes a month?
1: Do you feel like your job as a journalist is to be neutral and impartial when it comes to reporting on political campaigns? What do you think, Susan?
12: I feel very strongly about that. When we started the paper, we did some research, and what the feedback we got was, we want to know everything about Reading, but you must not be political. You must be impartial.
1: Impartial. And so we cover it. Don't give me... Yeah.
12: Exactly. So we have stuck with that, and I think it served us well.
1: And so do you do editorials when municipal races are happening? Do you endorse candidates?
12: No. Well, we haven't had that opportunity because for the last two election cycles, there have been no contested races in Reading.
1: No. Really?
12: Which is, we have the different kind of issue to Easton, where the selectman's race was decided by 5 votes. We have no contest.
1: You have a longtime first selectman in Reading, right? What's her name?
12: Julia Pemberton.
1: Julia Pemberton. Yeah. She's iconic there, right?
12: Yeah.
1: Been doing it a long time.
12: I think 12 years, maybe, something like that.
1: Okay.
12: 12, 15, something
1: but
12: like
1: to
12: that.
1: Be uncontested is pretty, does that mean that there's not even a contest around choosing her to be the person from her party? Like there's no contest at all?
12: So a few years ago, she was primaried.
1: Primaried. Okay, so that's the contest.
12: But not once it gets to the actual election.
1: Right.
12: I mean, not even for things like the Board of Education or the Board of Finance in the last two cycles.
1: Well, it's a small community, and one of the issues that we all have in our communities is finding people willing to volunteer their time and talent to do these jobs.
12: Exactly. Mm-hmm.
1: And that's a big issue. So what about you, Jess Deutsch, for Easton? Do you take a position? Do you endorse somebody?
13: No, I wholeheartedly agree with Susan. I'm laughing because we kind of have the opposite problem where they are very hotly contested elections.
1: You're lucky for that.
13: And this was, honestly, my husband and I moved here in June.
1: And as a journalist, you're lucky for that. It gives you something to report on.
13: Definitely never a dull moment. But yes, our mission statement is to bring unbiased, drama-free news to the town, and we stand by that.
1: Okay, drama-free. That's interesting. See, I would never want to bring drama-free. I would just try and bring agenda-free. You know what I mean? The drama is the drama. That's life. But when you lace it with an agenda and you're not honest about it, right? So I've been doing talk radio now for almost 20 years. September 30th will be my 20th anniversary on the air.
12: Congratulations.
1: Thank you. And I have a mission statement. I want to change the world one conversation at a time. That's what I want to do. And I have certain things that I desperately care about, like nature and bird watching and the birds and light pollution and things that over time have become really important to me that I've learned from scientists can make a real difference one person at a time. Like we can change the world one light at a time. I believe that. And I also have a bias as a Jewish woman toward wanting the state of Israel to exist, which is like shocking to even have to say out loud that people don't think it should exist, but also to be healthy. That's a bias. And that colors to some extent what I say. But I'm honest with my audience about it. I'm honest with them. They know it. They know where I'm coming from. Nobody comes to what they do completely free of bias. I think it's important, at least for me, in connecting with my audience, that they know who I am. They know where I stand. But if I was doing a true journalistic newspaper enterprise, which talk radio is not, I would also not endorse. Because I think if you endorse, you are, you're not being fair to the other person. It's as simple as that. And in a local newspaper, an endorsement can make a difference. I just don't think that's fair. As someone who's run in many local elections, I ran for zoning boards. I run for probate judge. I just never thought it was right when local newspapers went out of their way to endorse in local elections. My own opinion.
12: Mm-hmm. Well, you mentioned that it isn't fair to the other person. I would also say it's not fair to your readers because inevitably you're going to have readers who support the other person. And
1: well, of course, That's the danger. And that was Oprah's danger. Oprah was popular with everyone. And then she came out in favor of Obama. Naturally, why not? From Chicago, you know, blah, blah. All kind of good reasons from her point of view. As soon as she did it, she lost almost half her audience. You think about that. No, really. It's right?
12: Yeah.
1: Yeah. Anyway, ladies, congratulations to you. And I'm so happy that you're doing this for your communities. And I'm so delighted that you're in print.
13: Thank you.
12: Thank you.
1: And you can count on WICC, the Lisa Wexler Show. I'm sure Paul and Melissa, I speak for all of us when we say bravo. And we will consider you a partner and a pipeline to what's happening in your community. So please feel free to call on us and tell us.
12: Thank you.
1: And report in from time to time, okay?
13: Okay.
1: So the Reading Sentinel and the Eastern Observer. Jess, how do you subscribe to the Eastern Observer? Where do you go?
13: EasternObserver.org.
1: And Reading Sentinel?
12: ReadingSentinel.org.
1: So they're both .orgs. Are they not-for-profit entities?
12: No.
13: No.
1: But they're .orgs.
12: Yeah.
1: You can do that.
12: Yeah.
1: Okay. Ladies, thank you so much for being with us.
13: Congrats. Thank you for having us.
1: And thank you for the newspapers.
12: Thank you, of course.
1: We'll be right back.
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1: Welcome back to the show. 203-333-9422 is our number. Let's go to Janet. Hi, Janet. Welcome to the show today. What's on your mind? You've been holding so long. Thank you for holding.
26: Hi, Lisa. Thank you for having me on. I'm the coordinator of Dolly Parton's Imagination Library in Stratford.
1: Oh, how lovely. Tell us about it. Tell us.
26: Well, your friend Anne suggested I get in touch with you. So I just want to say how saddened we are with the news of Dolly's passing.
1: Mm.
26: And I know I've heard that you were love her, too.
1: Oh, how could you not love Dolly Parton, really?
26: I know.
1: What, do you have a heart of stone? How could you not love this woman? This woman gave everything of herself. She was full of gratitude and philanthropy and kindness and talent, brilliant talent.
26: Hell, you know, her persona, her wigs, her dresses and so on, she matched that with beautiful songwriting, beautiful voice. But to me, her philanthropy efforts, especially with establishing the Imagination Library, is what sets her apart and makes her such a treasure.
1: So tell us about the Imagination Library. Tell us about it. What are the details of it? Tell us.
26: So the Imagination Library is a program where children birth to age 5 can receive a book every month in the mail from Dolly at no cost. And we in Stratford started it 7 years ago after I went on a trip to the Smoky Mountains and I visited Dollywood in the museum. There was a whole section on the Imagination Library, and I'm a retired teacher. So I brought it back to our then mayor, Laura Hoydick, and she was about to become a grandma. So we got it started, and now our current mayor is supporting us also.
1: And what does that mean? In other words, does the Dolly Parton Foundation supply X amount of books per year and then you give them away? Like, how does it work?
26: Here's how it works. In June, the Penguin Random House Publishing sends the Dollywood Foundation 200 books, and the committee pores over the books, reads the books, decides what genres they want to include. They want to make sure the children are exposed to different genres, different courage, hope, kindness, and they're age-appropriate books. So they're already decided. So the three-year-old book in March is going to be sent to every three-year-old in the world or in the country here. And the two-year-old book for December is going to be a special book. So they get the books mailed to them with their name on it every month, and it's done through the Dollywood Foundation.
1: Every month they get a free book?
26: Every month. So 60 books from birth to age five.
1: That's unbelievable. And so,
26: gift of reading, no cost at all to the families.
1: So if someone is listening to me right now, you don't have to show that you need the book. There's no restriction on income. You just say, I want my kid to get a book. That's it.
26: And right. You have to live in Stratford.
1: Okay.
26: And there are three or four other towns in Connecticut that also offer this program. Yes, they can go right on to imaginationlibrary.com to register.
1: I'm surprised that not every town in Fairfield County is doing it. The only one I keep hearing about is Stratford. Do you happen to know if other towns are doing it?
26: Yeah, in Hartford, New Britain, a little bit in Middletown, I believe, and maybe in Kent. But it's a grassroots effort because we needed to raise money in order to begin, and it's just all it's support through donations from companies, individuals, our town.
1: And the Dolly Parton Imagination Library Fund pays for the postage and the book?
26: That's what we pay for.
1: You pay for the postage.
26: Stratford Education Foundation.
1: So you
26: Our
1: pay
26: cost.
1: For, yeah, go ahead.
26: It's $31 per child per year.
1: Okay.
26: And we always have around 1,200 children every month getting books mailed. They look for the mail carrier.
1: Of course they do. It's a way to look forward to what's happening. 100%. That's incredible.
26: I mean, it's such a joy to be kind of represent Dolly here in Stratford. And the reason we don't have it statewide is we did go up to the legislature a few years ago to see if that could be a possibility. Back then it wasn't, but it may be now.
1: It's incredible. You know that this idea of the Imagination Library, I don't know if you know this, Janet, but it also apparently was the idea that spawned the PJ Library. Do you know what the PJ Library is?
26: I think it's something for the Jewish children.
1: It is. So there was a guy named, I guess, Harold Greenspoon, who started a foundation copying Dolly.
26: Wow.
1: And every Jewish kid, I mean, we all know this. Abby has it. They all have it. Mm-hmm. You just call up the PJ Library. You sign online, I guess, .org. And they send you a free book every month, just like Dolly does, just because you say you're Jewish. And they're Jewish-themed books. They're about tolerance, acceptance, holidays, you know, saying hello. I mean, they're the same kind of things, you know, to be a good person and entertaining stories. And it's a wonderful thing.
26: It is. And, you know, her legacy is going to certainly live on through her songs. We know that. But let's remember the joy she has brought to so many children, and she's going to continue to bring it. We received word last night from the Dollywood Foundation, because we have a lot of parents wondering what's going to happen now that she's gone. They prepared for this day, they told us, and they're going to make this go on for the future. They're ready.
1: In other words,
26: this is going to happen.
1: Yeah.
26: Someday.
1: So she probably created an endowment that is sustained by the interest on the endowment in perpetuity. And that's it.
26: You got it.
1: Yeah.
26: You got it.
1: Wow. Wow. Janet, I'm so glad you called. And so if people who are listening, they have a child or a grandchild, they live in Stratford, and they would like their child to receive one book a month until they're 5 years old. How marvelous is this? What do they do? Do they go to the stratfordlibrary.org? Do they contact you? How do they do this?
26: Well, the simplest way is to go online to imaginationlibrary.com.
1: Okay.
26: The other way is to stop in the Stratford Public Library, the YMCA, Sterling House. We have our registration forms all over the preschools, Parents Place.
1: Fantastic.
26: And we're out at the farmers market every Monday in Paradise Green, and I'm always there.
1: Janet, this is great. I'm so glad you called into the show. And thank you very much for continuing to expose young children to books, to learning, because that's really what it's about. And it's wonderful. And thank you for reminding us of Dolly Parton's legacy in a local way. Thanks for calling in.
26: Yes. Pleasure. You're welcome. God bless, Dolly. Take care.
1: For sure. We'll be right back.
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2: So this is very, very, very big news. And the big news is that Meta, i.e. Facebook, because for you and me, it'll probably always, they can call themselves Meta all they want, but you and I will probably always still think about them as Facebook. They reached a $16.68 billion settlement over social media harms to children. They agreed to safeguards for teenagers, including daily usage limits. Wow. And blocking nighttime use. Oh my God, your kids may actually be able to go to sleep. This is about Instagram, guys. It's not so much about Facebook because the young ones don't care about Facebook. It averts a federal trial that was set to take place in California. There were 29 different states that made claims. Now, these are coming from states. These are not individual civil litigants. They still have to face class actions and civil litigants. But they've agreed to pay a maximum of $16.68 billion and make major changes to Facebook and Instagram to resolve the claims that the company designed those platforms to addict children, mislead consumers about their safety, and improperly collect children's personal data. And in the meantime, are you ready for this? They actually do not admit any wrongdoing. So, you know, if you're on the other side and you're like, fine, you don't want to say you're wrong, you just want to give me the money, fine, I'll take the money. But really, how are we ever going to change as a society if people don't admit when they're wrong? I mean, you're not paying $16.68 billion because you did the right thing. You're paying it because you know you did the wrong thing. So just freaking admit it and apologize. And say, yeah, we're giving you the money and we're sorry and we won't do it again. Just admit it. I just cannot, you know, are you a parent? Are you a parent? You're listening to me, a grandparent, a parent, an aunt, an uncle. Don't you think it's really important? I did when I was a parent, that your child say they're sorry. Just admit that they did the wrong thing and then move on. There's value to that in the micro and the macro. There is value to apologizing. This company doesn't admit wrongdoing. Are we kidding ourselves? Who do they think we are? You did the wrong thing, Meta. You did it again and again and again. You did it to earn a whole lot of money, and you earned a whole lot of money. And you didn't particularly care about the individual consequences. But now you got to pay up. I can't stand that they don't admit wrongdoing. It annoys me. You know what? It's the analogy to that for me is when they settle with people and make them be confidential about what they say. So sexual harassment claims, where historically the women would get money, but they couldn't say that the person had sexually harassed them. God forbid they should admit any wrongdoing. We'll give you money, but we really didn't do anything wrong. Sometimes that's true in the settlement of a civil action. This is not that time. This is not that time, and not for this amount of money. Wednesday's settlement resolves lawsuits by California, Illinois, New Mexico, Washington, D.C. over privacy claims. This is an additional, it settles this, related to the Cambridge Analytica scandal, where the consulting firm collected personal data of millions of Facebook users. Those states, in addition to the $16.8 billion, will receive another $459.3 million to resolve those lawsuits as well. But 29 different states have claimed, I guess rather credibly, no wrongdoing admitted, that this is knowing behavior, knowing knowing purposeful.

0: behavior that created social media addiction. I was talking with a young friend of mine yesterday who is an undergrad in a very prestigious Ivy League university. And he had been an intern for me as a judicial intern. And he came by to visit me yesterday and we sat down and talked. And I asked him about what he wanted to do with his future because he's a junior and he has the world at his feet. And he said to me that he wanted to address social media addiction. He wanted to go into either tech or law or something. He thought it was the biggest problem affecting his entire group of peers. And I said to him, what? Like, I was really taken aback by this conversation. And he explained to me that for him, his social media addiction had really compromised his own mental health. And that his effort, his goal, was to get off it. And that that's what he was trying to do, to live in the real world without being tethered to social media. And he told me, and this is from a rarefied group of people, in other words, his peers or other brillantes at other Ivy League institutions, he really thought it was the biggest problem of his generation. The biggest problem, and this is coming from somebody who is 19 years old, maybe 20 now. The biggest problem of his generation, he said, was what Facebook tried to do, what they did rather successfully, which is make young people addicted to their Instagram accounts and their feed. And he told me a story of a friend of his that he had met who wanted to have an operation to extend his limbs to be tall. And he was 5'10". And I looked at him, he looked at me, and I said, what? He said, all his phone feeds him are images of other tall young men. And he's feeling so inferior. And he's a young man. He's another brilliant young man at some other Ivy League university. He's feeling so inferior, getting such a complex about his physical self. He's 5'10". He's already tall. That he actually is consulting surgeons to extend his limbs. And he's looking into whether or not he should have surgery or some kind of intervention treatment to be taller. He's 20 years old. And this is what is consuming his brain. And I said to this young man, I'll call him Adam. I said, Adam, I don't understand. He said, Judge, that's what he calls me, Judge. Of course you don't understand. But what I'm trying to do is give you an example of how the impact of social media has been so damaging and detrimental to so many people that I know. So Facebook should pay up because Instagram, Snapchat, TikTok, they know what they're doing. They do it on purpose. They're doing it anyway. And they should admit wrongdoing. And I really hope that we are at this inflection point now where the next generation of children growing up will not be subjected to this as an affliction. I really hope we have parents out there that understand that our screens should not be babysitters. I'm not sure we're there because I just came from flying back and forth to Florida. And I can't tell you how many parents let their toddlers sit with screens at an airport. It's kind of pathetic and sad. They're just sitting there with screens at 2 years old, 3 years old. Screens. $16.8 billion is not an insignificant sum. I don't know that it will have a dent in Mark Zuckerberg's actual net worth, but it's not an insignificant sum. But you bet they should pay. They should pay and they should apologize. And then we should take the good of social media, because there is good. There is good. And we should extricate that from the bad. Let's see where the money's going to go. Let's see who's actually going to get the money. This may just be the beginning, because this is a settlement with the AGs. This is not a settlement of civil lawsuits. I don't think they're finished. I'm Lisa Wexler. Tomorrow, we're going to chat with Dr. Nguyen Quy. And what is Dr. Quy talking with us about in Women's Health Matters? Oh, yeah, pelvic surgery. Oh, that'll be really interesting. So bladder control, pelvic surgery, good, good, good. And Wendy Fetterman is coming on. She hasn't been on the show in a while. We'll talk about what's happening on Broadway. In other headlines, Shonda Rhimes, who lives in Westport, has renewed a Netflix overall deal for 5 years. And Dolly Parton's Broadway musical will proceed following her death. It'll be called Dolly, a True Original Musical. And it will open on what would have been her 81st birthday. So the Empire State Building gave Dolly Parton a fitting send-off last night, lighting up pink at 9:25 p.m. in a nod to her hit song, 9 to 5. Stay tuned to WICC. We've got the download up next with John Kamal, Paul Pacelli on from 2 to 6 with Connecticut Today. And don't forget, from 5 in the morning on, it's Melissa in the Morning with the great Melissa Sheketoff, followed by yours truly. Have a great day.
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2: From ABC News, I'm Michelle Franzen. A landmark settlement reached between Meta and 52 attorneys general from states and U.S. territories today. The parent company of Instagram and Facebook facing a multi-state lawsuit that alleged platforms were designed to be addictive and posed a harm to children and teens' mental health. Meta now agreeing to pay nearly $17 billion over the next decade and also detailing changes to its platforms for young users. Here's ABC's Elizabeth Schulze.
3: A default daily time limit of 2 hours for users under the age of 18, a ban on displaying numbers of likes or reactions to users under age 18, a ban on cosmetic procedure image filters, the option for some users under 18 to have a non-personalized feed. That is significant because that gets at algorithmic changes with these platforms.
2: Meta now calling on other social media companies to also make changes. New Mexico and Florida, the only states not included in the proposed settlement, it still needs to be approved by the court. At least 95 people are confirmed dead, hundreds of others missing following massive flash floods in Nepal. ABC's Lama Hassan says rescue operations are underway.
4: We spoke to a Nepalese tour company that confirmed 3 Americans are missing right now after a massive flash flood triggered a mudslide sweeping through parts of Nepal. The flood was so powerful, so destructive, it washed away everything in its path, villages and damaging roads. The flood hitting early on Wednesday morning, just north of Nepal's capital, Kathmandu.
2: Reaction following the death of Dolly Parton stretching around the world. ABC's Chris Connolly says this American icon and superstar crossed music and cultural boundaries and created a common bond for so many.
5: Dolly stood for joy and welcome and resilience and a fundamental belief in the goodness of others. Really, even Jolene. I think she, for a lot of people, she was a guardian angel. And I think now she'll always be.
2: Parton's family says a memorial will be small and intimate. You're listening to ABC News.
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2: A new law in New York State prohibits local police agencies from cooperating with federal immigration enforcement. The Local Cops, Local Crimes Act bars local government agencies from entering or maintaining agreements with ICE officials to carry out civil immigration enforcement. Here's ABC's Darla Miles.
7: Governor Hochul spoke about the new ban from Albany. She said that local police should be focused on local crimes and keeping crime down in the communities instead of participating in ICE civil enforcement activities.
2: The governor said any police department disobeys this law will face legal action. A surrogate fighting for custody of the baby she carried for a California couple has lost an early round in court.
8: When Nisheen Gilkar and Omar Ahmed learned the fetus McKenna West was carrying had a serious heart condition, they opted to terminate the pregnancy. West refused, left her home in Alaska, and came to Texas, which strictly limits abortion, and gave birth last week. A family court judge in Dallas Tuesday continued a temporary restraining order, giving the right to care for the baby to biological parents Gilkar and Ahmed, not to surrogate McKenna West. Jim Ryan, ABC News in Dallas-Fort Worth.
2: A man seen harassing and chasing people in Philadelphia wearing a Chucky-style Halloween mask is now in custody. The 22-year-old arrested in Las Vegas. He'll be sent back to Philly to face charges. Police say he wanted to create social media content. Michelle Franz and ABC News.
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1: 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Weather update.
13: Sunny and mild this afternoon near 80. Partly cloudy tonight in the mid-60s. Partly sunny tomorrow. There will be a few scattered showers and thunderstorms near 80. I'm meteorologist Paul Piorek on WICC.
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14: 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Connecticut leaders are reacting to the death of musical icon Dolly Parton. Governor Ned Lamont posted on social media saying he was saddened to hear of Parton's death. He said that she not only had a major impact on country music, but, quote, was incredibly philanthropic and generous. Parton's early childhood literacy program, Dolly Parton's Imagination Library, operates in multiple Connecticut communities. United Way of Central and Northeastern Connecticut president and CEO Eric Harrison said Parton's, quote, commitment to and love for her community and country were reflected in the many ways she gave back through her philanthropic work. Yesterday, the governor and Connecticut tourism officials held a news conference highlighting the tourism industry's growing economic impact across Connecticut while looking ahead to one of the state's most important travel seasons, fall. Connecticut welcomed more than 72.2 million visitors in 2025, which is a 3.1% increase year over year and more than double the national growth rate, generating over $20 billion in total economic impact and supporting more than 125,000 jobs. Three people are under arrest following an hour-long standoff yesterday at the Trumbull Marriott on Holly Lane. Police and U.S. Marshals went to the hotel to serve an arrest warrant for 34-year-old Bryce Laister of North Haven, and investigators say Laister and 32-year-old Tyler Paolini of Trumbull are connected to a multi-state theft ring accused of stealing tens of thousands of dollars in power tools from businesses across New England. Police say they threatened to shoot officers, prompting part of the hotel to be evacuated and the parking lot to be locked down. All three suspects eventually surrendered after causing extensive damage to their hotel room. Two vehicles were seized, and the investigation into the theft ring remains ongoing. Police are investigating a homicide in Seymour after a man in his 40s was found dead in the parking lot of Ideal Plaza on North Street early this morning. Seymour police said that the man was found around 1:15 a.m. and had been shot multiple times. A gun was recovered at the scene, and investigators believe the victim arrived in a maroon car that remains in the parking lot. The victim's name has not been released, and no arrests have been announced. The plaza is closed while detectives from the Seymour Police Department, as well as Connecticut State Police and the Milford State Attorney's Office, investigate. Anyone with information is asked to contact Seymour Police. Two Bridgeport Democratic Party officials are rejecting plea agreements. Former Bridgeport Democratic Party Vice Chair Wanda Jeter-Pataki and City Council Member Alfredo Castillo each turned down offers from prosecutors that would have required them to serve time in prison. Jeter-Pataki is accused of placing absentee ballot envelopes into ballot drop boxes in 2023, while Castillo is accused of committing ballot crimes in the 2019 election. The Connecticut Sun are celebrating an unfortunately rare win. Aaliyah Edwards scored 26 points as the Sun defeated the Chicago Sky 87-81 yesterday. The Sun are 10-27 in their final Connecticut season. And a Connecticut software manager has come up with a very unusual way to fight the state's spotted lanternfly problem. Woodbridge resident Steve Bailey created an online game called Spotted, where players take photos of dead lanternflies, earn points for verified kills, and compete against friends, coworkers, towns, or counties. Experts say squishing individual lanternflies won't eliminate the statewide population, but it can help because one female can lay roughly 60 to 80 eggs. The game is still small with about 20 Connecticut players so far, but Daly hopes to make pest control a little more fun and maybe a lot more competitive. For the Voice of Connecticut, WICC, I'm John Kamal.
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6: 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It's Up Close with John Kamal, taking a deeper look at a local story making news.
7: Connecticut has had its third confirmed case of the measles so far this year. Came in just this week. I realize that doesn't sound like a lot, right? That doesn't sound like news. Three people have the measles in the state. All right. But you got to look at it in the right context, okay? Three cases in the state so far surpasses the previous 5 years combined. The CDC says that we've had almost 3,000 cases nationwide, 2,777, there you go, which already surpasses 2025's total number. Also makes it the highest number nationwide since 1991, 35 years ago. Final statistic, and then I'll move on. The CDC also says that 94% of those cases are in unvaccinated people. These are just numbers. I haven't even given you an opinion yet. But joining me today is infectious disease specialist Dr. Joanne Passalacqua from Hartford Healthcare. Thank you for joining me again, Dr. Passalacqua. It's always great to have you.
8: Good morning. Good to hear your voice, John.
7: Absolutely. You as well. Thank you. All right. Let's just talk, first of all, since now three people have it, let's just talk about first how dangerous measles actually is. What will it do? How do you treat it? What are your chances of recovery?
8: Right. So, you know, I think the biggest concern about measles is that this is a very, very infectious virus. You don't need to be close in contact with a sick person to acquire measles. You simply need to breathe what we call shared air. And what this means is that the virus can linger in the air for up to 2 hours after the infected person leaves the area.
7: For 2 hours?
8: 2 hours.
7: Okay.
8: And the other concern is that people will begin to spread the virus before they look sick. So people are contagious 4 days before they show signs of the rash, and they remain contagious for at least 4 days after the rash appears. So, you know, concern here is that like other viruses, this can be acquired by contact off of surfaces that have received infected droplets, but it can also be lingering in the air for an extended period of time. Mm-hmm. And the person who's carrying it may look normal. They may not appear sick at the time that they're transmitting the virus.
7: So this sounds familiar to me. This sounds like 6 years ago. That's what I'm hearing right now. Mm. This feels like a conversation I've had several times before.
8: Yeah. I mean, I don't think we're looking at COVID here, particularly not for the state of Connecticut.
7: Sure.
8: Because we are fortunate to have very high vaccination rates in the state of Connecticut, and vaccine really is effective. So, you know, the important thing to understand is that vaccine is the most important thing that people can do here. And people want to have two doses of MMR vaccine, which will be 97% effective in preventing the occurrence of measles.
7: Okay.
8: One thing to watch out for here is that there seems to be a connection to international travel. You know, the cases that have occurred so far this year, they've all been in Hartford County. We did have one little boy in December of 2025. He was unvaccinated from Trumbull, Connecticut. He had gone on international travel shortly before his symptoms began. The August 24th patient, we don't know the vaccine status on that one, but that individual had also traveled internationally and then ended up admitted to hospital with symptoms. And the first case, June 15th of this year in Hartford County, was also associated with international travel. So, you know, what I would say to people, there's, you know, several things about international travel. One, people are brought together in close quarters, both in airport waiting areas and right. inside a plane. And if you think about something that could harbor in the air for 2 hours after the person leaves, think how many people might be in the waiting area of an airport waiting to board a plane.
7: Right. Or the plane itself with, recycled air. I mean, you're sitting there.
8: The plane itself, yeah. if one individual is sick. Plus, there are very large numbers of countries around the world where there are high rates of measles. So one important point that I would make to people is, please, if you're going to be doing some international travel, please make sure that the members of your group are properly vaccinated. And CDC recommends being fully vaccinated at least 2 weeks before you travel so that you have time to build the immune response before going. Infants 6 to 11 months of age are of particular risk because typically doses of measles vaccine are given after age 1 year.
7: Okay.
8: And children's immunity from their mom wanes by about 6 months. So if you're traveling with an infant in that 6 to 11 month age group, it's important to go speak to the pediatrician. And often an additional early dose can be given to that baby at least 2 weeks before travel so that the baby has some protection and then they can resume their normal vaccine series.
7: All right. I have two questions actually to follow up on that. Actually, my first one is this the kind of thing that spreads more easily in warm weather? Now, obviously, listen, hold on. And I don't want to be, I don't want to be, you know, scaring people. We have three cases. You know, it's news because we shouldn't have any, but it's not something that anyone should be concerned about. And I don't want to make it sound like you should be. However, just asking, is it the kind of thing that's a little bit more widespread during warmer weather months? I mean, you said June, August for two of the patients. I know you mentioned the little boy in December, but he had traveled internationally. Right. That might have been to a different hemisphere where it was warm or just a different climate. Is it weather dependent? Is it more prominent during warmer months?
8: Honestly, John, I haven't heard that it's a seasonal thing.
7: Okay.
8: So, you know, the key really seems to be the international travel, whether that's because people spend time in crowded airports and together with others that they don't know on planes, or because they visit countries where the rates of measles are much higher than they are here in the United States.
7: Okay.
8: So I don't think it's that, but I do think that, you know, many people travel during the summer season. Right. Particularly families with children travel during
7: right.
8: the summer season
7: or the holiday
8: season.
7: So there's
8: season, a lot
7: right.
8: of movement in the summer. And that may be why we're seeing cases in the summer.
7: All right. Now, what exactly, like how dangerous is measles? And that might sound like a silly question, but like, you know, I was born in 1987. I grew up in the 90s. Like it wasn't a thing. You know, like I didn't grow up with it. I grew up knowing that it was an old disease that people don't get anymore. So
8: right.
7: is it just a flu with a rash and then you get over it and you're going to be fine or can it get more severe than that?
8: It definitely can become more severe. So things to keep in mind is unlike influenza virus, we don't have an antiviral to treat the measles directly. So if people acquire the measles, we're usually looking at treatment that consists of providing fluids, rest, and symptom relievers. But the greater concern is that there can be complications of the measles, bacterial pneumonia and ear infections are particularly common complications of this virus, but rarely it can cause a deadly form of encephalitis.
7: So this
8: does have the potential to be a much more severe thing.
7: That's swelling of the brain, right? That's brain
8: correct.
7: Swelling. Yeah. Okay.
8: Correct.
7: That's
8: yeah.
7: intense.
8: Yeah. So, you know, if someone is exposed, it's recommended that they be monitored for 21 days. So there's a long incubation period here. That's important, right? That if there's a potential exposure, 21 days is a long time to have to monitor someone. Symptoms can be things like fever, cough, the rash. And one of the key things about the rash is that it usually begins on the face and it spreads downward on the body. And there are these things called coplic spots that are these kind of bluish gray spots that form inside the mouth. And those are very specific for the measles. So for clinicians, if you see those bluish gray spots in the mouth in somebody with an exposure history, particularly an international travel history in the last 21 days, you definitely should give some thought to whether this could be measles. The rash typically is not very itchy either. So those are things to look out for. If individuals think that they may have the measles, an important thing to point out is please call your doctor before you visit the office, because they may need to do some things like come down to your car and provide you a mask to put on before coming into the office. We wouldn't want somebody with an active case of measles to walk into a crowded doctor's waiting room.
7: Sure.
8: So, if you're concerned that you may have been exposed, please call first.
7: Can you talk to me, but before I let you go, and seriously, thank you so much for all of this information, because I do think that a lot of people are in the situation that I described before, where we didn't really grow up with it. We didn't really know what this thing is. And some people might, be more scared of it than they need to. Some people, it seems like a lot of people might be severely underestimating the potential severity of it. For those who are vaccine hesitant, and let's ignore the wide spectrum of vaccines that people debate at this point. Let's keep it directly to measles. For those who are vaccine hesitant, even about something as tried and true as the measles, what do you say just about the efficacy and the safety of the vaccine?
8: You know, this is a vaccine that's been used for many, many years. It's safe. It's highly effective, 97% effective with two doses of vaccine. And that's two doses of vaccine in your life, right? This isn't like a flu shot where you have to go back every single year and get a new dose.
7: Mm-hmm.
8: So, it's for the most part, two doses and done. I think that we're talking about something that's deadly. Keeping in mind that we had two deaths this week in Lancaster County, Pennsylvania, and both of those occurred in unvaccinated individuals.
7: I did not know that. Thank you for telling me that.
8: Yes,
7: I'm sorry to hear that.
8: Just this week. It was announced yesterday. I heard it for the first time.
7: Wow.
8: So this is an illness that has potential for death, and we have no specific antiviral treatment to combat it. So for both of those reasons, I would say to people, this is a time where vaccine is critically important.
7: Well, absolutely. And thank you for giving us critical information about it. Dr. Joanne Passalacqua, infectious disease specialist at Hartford Healthcare. Thank you once again for joining. I always enjoy our chats.
8: Thank you, John. Have a great day.
7: Oh, thank you. You too. 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
6: 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Now, another in-depth interview with Melissa Sheketoff.
3: Children reportedly use significantly more screen time during their summer vacations. A 2026 study of more than 1,000 children ages 8 to 12 found that weekday screen time increased by about 45 to 55 minutes a day during summer compared to the rest of the school year. In that same study, only 34% of boys and 43% of girls stayed under the study's 2 hour per day screen time recommendation on summer weekdays, compared with the 63% of boys and 72% of girls during school year weekdays. So we got a scream time thing, a scream time. It makes me want to scream. Screen time thing, especially as we are transitioning out of summer vacation back into school over the next few days and weeks and all of that. And so how do we start to pull back on the screen time that we might have accumulated just a little too much of it over the last couple of months? Joining us back on the show is our wellness coach, Amy Linus, is here. And certainly, Amy, we can also talk about sleep because I know those two kind of pair together very nicely. But let's talk about pulling back on the screen time. How do we do it? What do you think?
9: Oh, Melissa, that's a big one. And it's a key component. And it drives parents crazy because you almost have to just police your children to keep them off of that screen time and to keep them off of those iPads, the cell phones, the whole bit. So it's going to be a gradual process, because if you go cold turkey with these kids, it's going to be like a smoker, really upset with you, very agitated. You do not want to deal with that at all, I'm sure. But, you know, just cutting it back a little by little, you know, 5 to 10 increment minutes at a time, so that it doesn't feel like it's so overwhelming to children. Because you have to understand, to children, an hour is everything when they're screen time. I'm doing the same thing you are.
3: Because it makes you want to scream. I get it. I think it's
9: it
3: fine.
9: It does. Oh, God, it does. So that's the other key there, too. I mean, timelines for children seem much more intense than they do for adults, because, you know, we'll be like, oh, that was 6 months ago. Kids are like, that felt like, you know, a year or two. So another component you have to keep in mind. So that's why it's got to be done incrementally and very, you know, short time frames here.
3: So a couple things with this, Amy, and I can only speak to the one kid that I have. So I don't know if you suggest doing otherwise or if you think this is a good idea. So a couple things. The first, which I think is overwhelmingly one of the biggest solutions, is monkey see, monkey do. So if you cut your screen time, all of a sudden it's not so hard to cut your kid's screen time. I'm just saying. Now, I don't have teenagers, though, because this is where I feel like you'd be a lot more helpful. I don't have teenagers yet, but what do you find with your daughter?
9: Well, you know, oddly enough, she prefers to be out and about. So I haven't really had too many issues with her, except for late at night, because they want to play the games. And she's on Fortnite. She's doing this. She's doing that. I'm like, okay, first of all, you need to be quiet. Second, it's time to shut it down, because the whole house is sleeping. So you need to calm down. Yeah. So there's that too. So, I mean, you can cut Wi-Fi at a certain time in your household. You can definitely do that.
3: It's not a bad idea. You're like, oh, no, what happened?
9: I mean, especially if you're dealing with teenagers who do not listen and just kind of override you. Yeah, cut the Wi-Fi. What are they going to do? You know, you have it password protected. They can't touch it unless you have, you know, a very tech savvy one who can figure out passwords. So there's that component as well.
3: Well, and again, I think it kind of forces even the adults to kind of pull back a little bit, because that is overwhelmingly my biggest issue with screen time in today's world, is that we're so hypercritical of the kids, but we never check the adults. We just don't.
9: That's
3: we don't do a self-assessment. We don't get honest with ourselves. And yet we want to control the kids, but it's hilarious. The amount of times I will literally see like, hey, no phones at the table, but then somebody checks their smartwatch or somebody checks their phone in their pocket. And I'm like, wait a second. So Junior can't do it, but you can. I don't know. It drives me crazy. It really does.
9: Yeah. And I mean, it's like you said, it's like monkey see, monkey do. And so if you're doing something at the table that you've forbidden your children to do, what are they going to want to do? They're going to want to do it even more. It's just behavior. It's just psychology. They're going to want to do that more intensely because you told them they can't and you're doing it in front of them.
3: Yeah, fair enough. Mm-hmm. And again, we've got Amy Linus here for Workout Wednesday, our wellness coach. What are some good replacements for screen time? And obviously it's going to, you know, change based on the age. Mm-hmm. But what would you say are some good replacements for screen time if you've got parents who want to get creative or want to figure out ways like, hey, we're going to get off a little bit earlier. However, here's what we're going to do instead.
9: Well, I think something to implement too is everybody's schedules are kind of getting back to normal would be dinner time at the table with no phones, no screen time. That's going to be something that's going to reconnect you to family members and actually make you have a conversation that's not on a tablet or on a phone or on any kind of electronic device. So I think that is a great way to segue into changing those behaviors. Forcing yourself to talk, creating a topic around the table. I like to call that topic around the table because it forces everybody to engage. Nobody's on their phones. Another thing that they do in schools now, I know for my daughter, is they have like phone cubbies. So you cannot have your phone in the classroom. So they'll put those. And so that's something else you could do at home. And, you know, just have time throughout the house. And then also setting up the Wi-Fi. If you want to have breaks and you want people to get off of the internet and off of, you know, screen time and all those things, set those up. You know, at this time during the day, we're going to have a break because everybody needs one, even mom and dad or whoever's in the house. So that's another way that you can implement it without everybody kicking and screaming because it goes for everyone, not just mom and dad. It goes for kids too. So
3: I was reading a health article, which made us even decide to talk about this, which is great timing with back to school. And one of the things that the wellness coaches were reminding parents of is have screens entirely out of children's bedrooms overnight to ensure uninterrupted high quality sleep. So charge outside the bedroom, for example. And I, again, I would argue doing something like that for the adults. We changed years ago. Derek and I, we charge our phones in the kitchen. Like we don't even have them in our rooms, you know, just in case, you know, if there's a phone call in the middle of the night or, you know, like if I, you know, because I get up in the middle of the night anyways, but like the light from the phone is very, you know, can wake you up right away. We don't even have the phones in our bedrooms. Like the phones are out, which is the one time I think I overslept for this show. That was a problem because I incessantly was getting phone calls from some of my other like colleagues and I just didn't get any of them. So other than that, if you don't wake up in the middle of the night, that has been a nice solution. And it kind of set this precedent with Chase that anything he has, whether it's his video games, he doesn't really have anything else, no tablets or anything, but he knows like everything gets left out in the kitchen. Cause that's something that he grew up seeing. We don't keep our phones
9: that's
3: in our
9: room. That's so good.
3: Room.
9: And that's such a great, I mean, for him to learn that at a young age, guess what he's going to do when he has a family, he's going to do the same thing. And that's going to be incredible. So
3: you hope so. Yeah. You hope. Listen, we hope. Yeah. I don't know. You hope so. You hope so. I do.
9: He's a good kid. I think he'll follow suit for sure.
3: Yeah. No. Listen, we got very lucky. No, the good Lord is a good Lord, and I'm very happy about that. But yeah, I think
9: me
3: that.
9: Too.
3: Yeah. I mean, but the screen time thing, like when you talk about kind of reconnecting, it's, you know, even that idea, Amy, you know, what you can talk about. It's funny because for some families, they kind of feel like they've already derailed. And how do we start to make new normals? Like, how do you begin to do that? And, you know, part of it is sure, like, you know, having conversations that everybody can kind of engage in. But how much does vulnerability also take, you know, when we talk about like even the mental and emotional health of screen time? Part of that I do feel like comes with vulnerability and being willing to go to that place of like, hey, I'm struggling with this. I'm finding that I'm addicted to my phone. And so I want to connect with you and find out about this or ask me questions. Yeah. Like how much of this also includes being vulnerable as well?
9: Oh, big time. Because nobody wants to admit when they have a problem or an issue with something. They want to, you know, mask it, hide it, try to get around it, try to get away from it. But what better place to be vulnerable than with your family? And some people are probably laughing at me right now, but it's actually the truth. If you start opening up to your family and you'll often find the first person to speak up is the one who gets everyone's attention, but then it makes it safe and comfortable for others to open up about the same issues because most of us have the same issues. We just don't talk about them and we just mask them and try to put them away. And then when you mask something like that, what do you mask it with? More screen time, more of what you don't need. Mm-hmm. So I think it's healthy to step up and speak up and, you know, express how you feel. And because 9 times out of 10, somebody else is going through the same thing and you guys can help each other.
3: Yeah. No question. And then Amy, the golden rule, when should the screens shut off to make sure you can actually fall asleep on time?
9: I'm going to tell you, ideally, and in a perfect world, 3 hours before bedtime. but we both know that that's not going to happen right out of the gate. So I would say at least an hour so you can calm down all those sensories and, you know, your eyes have a chance to relax. You have a chance to kind of get those brainwaves settled and, you know, natural melatonin can start being produced to get you winded down.
3: So I, of course, want to make sure if people have more questions, especially because screen time looks different for everybody and putting boundaries in place can be challenging. If they have specific questions, Amy, what is the best way to reach you?
9: Oh, absolutely. You guys can find me online. My name is spelled AmyLlinas. I'm on Facebook, YouTube, and Instagram. You can email me as well at amylinas@yahoo.com. And I'm happy to help.
3: Amy, I so appreciate you. Thank you so much. And I hope back to school goes very well for your daughter as well.
9: Thank you. And for your son, your sweet little boy as well.
3: Thank you. Appreciate it. Yes, I can't believe it. School is back in session tomorrow. We so appreciate that. Amy Linus of Workout Wednesday right here on WICC.
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21: 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Weather update.
22: Sunny and mild this afternoon near 80. Partly cloudy tonight in the mid-60s. Partly sunny tomorrow. There will be a few scattered showers and thunderstorms near 80. I'm meteorologist Paul Piorek on WICC.
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7: Connecticut leaders are reacting to the death of musical icon Dolly Parton. Governor Ned Lamont posted on social media saying he was saddened to hear of Parton's death. He said that she not only had a major impact on country music, but, quote, was incredibly philanthropic and generous. Parton's early childhood literacy program, Dolly Parton's Imagination Library, operates in multiple Connecticut communities. United Way of Central and Northeastern Connecticut president and CEO Eric Harrison said Parton's, quote, commitment to and love for her community and country were reflected in the many ways she gave back through her philanthropic work. Yesterday, the governor and Connecticut tourism officials held a news conference highlighting the tourism industry's growing economic impact across Connecticut while looking ahead to one of the state's most important travel seasons, fall. Connecticut welcomed more than 72.2 million visitors in 2025, which is a 3.1% increase year over year and more than double the national growth rate, generating over $20 billion in total economic impact and supporting more than 125,000 jobs. Three people are under arrest following an hour-long standoff yesterday at the Trumbull Marriott on Holly Lane. Police and U.S. Marshals went to the hotel to serve an arrest warrant for 34-year-old Bryce Laister of North Haven, and investigators say Laister and 32-year-old Tyler Paolini of Trumbull are connected to a multi-state theft ring accused of stealing tens of thousands of dollars in power tools from businesses across New England. Police say they threatened to shoot officers, prompting part of the hotel to be evacuated and the parking lot to be locked down. All three suspects eventually surrendered after causing extensive damage to their hotel room. Two vehicles were seized, and the investigation into the theft ring remains ongoing. Police are investigating a homicide in Seymour after a man in his 40s was found dead in the parking lot of Ideal Plaza on North Street early this morning. Seymour police said that the man was found around 1:15 a.m. and had been shot multiple times. A gun was recovered at the scene, and investigators believe the victim arrived in a maroon car that remains in the parking lot. The victim's name has not been released, and no arrests have been announced. The plaza is closed while detectives from the Seymour Police Department, as well as Connecticut State Police and the Milford State Attorney's Office, investigate. Anyone with information is asked to contact Seymour Police. Two Bridgeport Democratic Party officials are rejecting plea agreements. Former Bridgeport Democratic Party Vice Chair Wanda Jeter-Pataki and City Council member Alfredo Castillo each turned down offers from prosecutors that would have required them to serve time in prison. Jeter-Pataki is accused of placing absentee ballot envelopes into ballot drop boxes in 2023, while Castillo is accused of committing ballot crimes in the 2019 election. The Connecticut Sun are celebrating an unfortunately rare win. Aaliyah Edwards scored 26 points as the Sun defeated the Chicago Sky 87-81 yesterday. The Sun are 10-27 in their final Connecticut season. And a Connecticut software manager has come up with a very unusual way to fight the state's spotted lanternfly problem. Woodbridge resident Steve Bailey created an online game called Spotted, where players take photos of dead lanternflies, earn points for verified kills, and compete against friends, coworkers, towns, or counties. Experts say squishing individual lanternflies won't eliminate the statewide population, but it can help because one female can lay roughly 60 to 80 eggs. The game is still small with about 20 Connecticut players so far, but Daly hopes to make pest control a little more fun and maybe a lot more competitive. For the Voice of Connecticut, WICC, I'm John Camon.
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23: From ABC News Tech Trends. Apple has pulled the wraps off two new computers. The new Mac Mini gets the company's latest M6 processor and starts just under $900. That's about $100 more than the last generation. Meanwhile, the more powerful Mac Studio can now be optioned with a souped-up version of the current M5 chip called the M5 Ultra. That will set you back at least $5,500. Uber is rolling out a new feature designed to give parents some peace of mind while their kids are in a rideshare. Now, after a parent hails a car for their child using Uber's teen accounts, they can watch a live stream of that ride from the selfie camera on the driver's phone. Uber says all videos will be deleted after 2 weeks unless a safety report is submitted. And to celebrate 25 years of Xbox, the company has revealed a lineup of special edition controllers, keyboards, and other peripherals, all of which are translucent green. With Tech Trends, I'm Mike Dubusky, ABC News.
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24: I'm not one to say I told you so, but I switched to Pure Talk over a year ago, and ever since, I've been telling people there's no better wireless company out there. Well, a few months ago, a massive survey was conducted. 123,000 people were asked to rate their wireless company.

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1: This is very, very, very big news. And the big news is that Meta, i.e. Facebook, because for you and me, it'll probably always, they can call themselves Meta all they want, but you and I will probably always still think about them as Facebook. They reached a $16.68 billion settlement over social media harms to children. They agreed to safeguards for teenagers, including daily usage limits. Wow. And blocking nighttime use. Oh, my God. Your kids may actually be able to go to sleep. This is about Instagram, guys. It's not so much about Facebook because the young ones don't care about Facebook. It averts a federal trial that was set to take place in California. There were 29 different states that made claims. Now, these are coming from states. These are not individual civil litigants. They still have to face class actions and civil litigants. But they've agreed to pay a maximum of $16.68 billion and make major changes to Facebook and Instagram to resolve the claims that the company designed those platforms to addict children, mislead consumers about their safety, and improperly collect children's personal data. And in the meantime, are you ready for this? They actually do not admit any wrongdoing. So, you know, if you're on the other side and you're like, fine, you don't want to say you're wrong, you just want to give me the money, fine, I'll take the money. But really, how are we ever going to change as a society if people don't admit when they're wrong? I mean, you're not paying $16.68 billion because you did the right thing. You're paying it because you know you did the wrong thing. So just freaking admit it and apologize and say, yeah, we're giving you the money and we're sorry and we won't do it again. Just admit it. I just cannot, you know, are you a parent? Are you a parent? Are you listening to me, a grandparent, a parent, an aunt, an uncle? Don't you think it's really important, I did when I was a parent, that your child say they're sorry? Just admit that they did the wrong thing and then move on? There's value to that in the micro and the macro. There is value to apologizing. This company doesn't admit wrongdoing. Are we kidding ourselves? Who do they think we are? You did the wrong thing, Meta. You did it again and again and again. You did it to earn a whole lot of money, and you earned a whole lot of money. And you didn't particularly care about the individual consequences. But now you got to pay up. I can't stand that they don't admit wrongdoing. It annoys me. You know what? It's the analogy to that for me is when they settle with people and make them be confidential about what they say. So sexual harassment claims where historically the women would get money, but they couldn't say that the person had sexually harassed them. God forbid they should admit any wrongdoing. We'll give you money, but we really didn't do anything wrong. Sometimes that's true in the settlement of a civil action. This is not that time. This is not that time, and not for this amount of money. Wednesday's settlement resolves lawsuits by California, Illinois, New Mexico, Washington, D.C., over privacy claims, this is an additional, it settles this, related to the Cambridge Analytica scandal, where the consulting firm collected personal data of millions of Facebook users. Those states, in addition to the $16.8 billion, will receive another $459.3 million to resolve those lawsuits as well. But 29 different states have claimed, I guess rather credibly, no wrongdoing admitted, that this is knowing behavior, knowing purposeful behavior that created social media addiction. I was talking with a young friend of mine yesterday who is an undergrad in a very prestigious Ivy League university. And he had been an intern for me as a judicial intern. And he came by to visit me yesterday and we sat down and talked. And I asked him about what he wanted to do with his future, because he's a junior and he has the world at his feet. And he said to me that he wanted to address social media addiction. He wanted to go into either tech or law or something. He thought it was the biggest problem affecting his entire group of peers. And I said to him, what? Like, I was really taken aback by this conversation. And he explained to me that for personally for him, his social media addiction had really come.

0: compromised his own mental health, and that his effort, his goal, was to get off it, and that that's what he was trying to do, to live in the real world without being tethered to social media. And he told me, and this is from a rarefied group of people, in other words, his peers or other brillantes at other Ivy League institutions, he really thought it was the biggest problem of his generation. The biggest problem, and this is coming from somebody who is 19 years old, maybe 20 now. The biggest problem of his generation, he said, was what Facebook tried to do, what they did rather successfully, which is make young people addicted to their Instagram accounts and their feed. And he told me a story of a friend of his that he had met who wanted to have an operation to extend his limbs to be tall. And he was 5'10". And I looked at him, and he looked at me, and I said, what? He said, all his phone feeds him are images of other tall young men. And he is so, he's feeling so inferior. I'm just, he's a young man. He's another brilliant young man at some other Ivy League university. He's feeling so inferior, getting such a complex about his physical self. He's 5'10". He's already tall. That he actually is consulting surgeons to extend his limbs. And he's looking into whether or not he should have surgery or some kind of intervention treatment to be taller. He's 20 years old. And this is what is consuming his brain. And I said to this young man, I'll call him Adam. I said, Adam, I don't understand. He said, Judge, that's what he calls me, Judge. Of course you don't understand. But what I'm trying to do is give you an example of how the impact of social media has been so damaging and detrimental to so many people that I know. So Facebook should pay up, because Instagram, Snapchat, TikTok, they know what they're doing. They do it on purpose. They're doing it anyway. And they should admit wrongdoing. And I really hope that we are at this inflection point now, where the next generation of children growing up will not be subjected to this as an affliction. I really hope we have parents out there that understand that our screens should not be babysitters. I'm not sure we're there, because I just came from flying back and forth to Florida, and I can't tell you how many parents let their toddlers sit with screens at an airport. It's kind of pathetic and sad. They're just sitting there with screens at 2 years old, 3 years old. Screens. $16.8 billion is not an insignificant sum. I don't know that it will have a dent in Mark Zuckerberg's actual net worth, but it's not an insignificant sum. But you bet they should pay. They should pay, and they should apologize. And then we should take the good of social media, because there is good. There is good. And we should extricate that from the bad. Let's see where the money's going to go. Let's see who's actually going to get the money. This may just be the beginning, because this is a settlement with the AGs. This is not a settlement of civil lawsuits. I don't think they're finished.
1: 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Weather update.
2: Sunny and mild this afternoon, near 80. Partly cloudy tonight, the mid-60s. Partly sunny tomorrow. There will be a few scattered showers and thunderstorms near 80. I'm meteorologist Paul Piorek on WICC.
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4: From ABC News, I'm Michelle Franton. The U.S. and Canada are locked in a tariff tiff. Canada announcing it will match President Trump's 50% tariffs on certain Canadian imports starting in September. Ottawa putting duties, imports, and on about $20 billion worth of American products. More from ABC's Karen Travers.
5: The president today did an interview with Glenn Beck on his radio show, and he expressed his frustration with Canada, saying, quote, they are one of the worst countries in the world to deal with. He also said that he thought they had a pretty good deal, and he dismissed the idea though that the United States needs Canada.
4: Changes coming to Meta in a new tentative landmark settlement. 52 state attorneys general, except from Florida and New Mexico, signing on to the proposal to settle claims that Facebook and Instagram were designed to be addictive and posed a mental health threat to minors. The social media giant agreeing to pay nearly $18 billion to make major changes and add protections to its apps, including a two-hour daily time limit for users under 18. ABC's Elizabeth Schulze has more.
5: What we're looking at here is an agreement that effectively concedes that some of the design features on these apps got young users addicted, and the states had claimed that that contributed to harming the mental health of these young users, and now Meta will be forced to make these changes.
4: The agreement still needs a judge's approval. Massive rescue operations underway in Nepal following flash flooding. At least 95 are dead. The Nepalian Tourism Board estimates more than 400 tourists are missing, including Americans. Here's ABC's Lama Hassan.
6: The rescue operation is underway. Where this took place near the border with China is a popular destination with tourists. And according to the Nepalese Tourism Board, nearly 400 tourists are missing. The army has urged people to remain on high alert and to stay in safe places.
4: Word today, actor Tim Curry has died. The British actor rose to worldwide fame in the cult classic, The Rocky Horror Picture Show. 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
4: She was a country music icon, entrepreneur, and American original. Dolly Parton is being remembered for her spirited life and legacy. ABC's Real Reeve is in Parton's home state of Tennessee in Pigeon Forge, outside of Dollywood, where fans are paying their respects.
8: There are many tributes pouring in here in Pigeon Forge and just miles up the road where Dolly was born, and here at Dollywood, the place synonymous with Dolly Parton. It's her amusement park where she held the title of Dreamer in Chief, and over 3 million people each year visit Dollywood. Undoubtedly, many more will be coming here in the days and weeks and months ahead to pay their respects to the woman who became an icon in these parts here.
4: Dolly Parton was 80. Her family says a memorial will be small and intimate. President Trump ordering flags be flown at half staff in her honor nationwide. A tech titan has issued a 6,000-word essay warning about the dangers, he says, of artificial intelligence.
9: Bill Gates says the computer industry that he championed is now a global threat. Gates saying he's in a state of shock as to why there's not more urgency on AI. He says on Semaphore, self-regulation, championed by so many in the industry and the White House, is not working. And he'll gladly debate anyone opposing mandatory reviews of any AI system that could be weaponized to make new molecules and unleash a pandemic. Wayne Cabot, ABC News.
4: On Wall Street this hour, stocks trading lower. I'm Michelle Franz in ABC News.
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1: 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Weather update.
2: Sunny and mild this afternoon near 80. Partly cloudy tonight in the mid-60s. Partly sunny tomorrow. There will be a few scattered showers and thunderstorms near 80. I'm meteorologist Paul Fiorek on WICC.
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16: Police are discussing the recent stabbing of a man at a Bridgeport construction site. Officers were called to the site on Stratford Avenue Tuesday after witnesses saw Jose Antonio Menivar Ramirez stab a co-worker at the site and then flee the scene. That victim suffered stab wounds to the abdomen and was taken to a hospital. Menivar Ramirez was tracked down elsewhere in Bridgeport later in the morning and taken into custody. Three people are under arrest following an hour-long standoff Tuesday at the Trumbull Marriott on Holly Lane. Police and U.S. Marshals went to the hotel to serve an arrest warrant for 34-year-old Bryce Laister of New North Haven, and investigators say Laister and 32-year-old Tyler Pellini of Trumbull are connected to a multi-state theft ring accused of stealing tens of thousands of dollars in power tools from businesses across New England. Police say the two men and 30-year-old Alexis Urban of Old Saybrook threatened to shoot officers, prompting part of the hotel to be evacuated and the parking lot to be locked down. All three suspects eventually surrendered after causing extensive damage to their hotel room. Two vehicles were seized, and the investigation into the theft ring remains ongoing. And Governor Ned Lamont and Connecticut tourism officials held a news conference Tuesday to highlight the tourism industry's growing economic impact across Connecticut while looking ahead to one of the state's most important travel seasons, fall. Connecticut welcomed more than 72.2 million visitors in 2025, which is a 3.1% increase year over year and more than double the national growth rate, generating over $20 billion in total economic impact and supporting more than 125,000 jobs. I'm Chris Williams with WICC News.
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4: From ABC News, I'm Michelle Franzen. A landmark settlement reached between Meta and 52 attorneys general from states and U.S. territories today. The parent company of Instagram and Facebook facing a multi-state lawsuit that alleged platforms were designed to be addictive and posed a harm to children and teens' mental health. Meta now agreeing to pay nearly $17 billion over the next decade and also detailing changes to its platforms for young users. Here's ABC's Elizabeth Schulze.
19: A default daily time limit of 2 hours for users under the age of 18, a ban on displaying numbers of likes or reactions to users under age 18, a ban on cosmetic procedure image filters, the option for some users under 18 to have a non-personalized feed. That is significant because that gets at algorithmic changes with these platforms.
4: Meta now calling on other social media companies to also make changes. New Mexico and Florida, the only states not included in the proposed settlement. It still needs to be approved by the court. At least 95 people are confirmed dead, hundreds of others missing following massive flash floods in Nepal. ABC's Lama Hassan says rescue operations are underway.
20: We spoke to a Nepalese tour company that confirmed 3 Americans are missing right now after a massive flash flood triggered a mudslide sweeping through parts of Nepal. The flood was so powerful, so destructive, it washed away everything in its path, villages and damaging roads. The flood hitting early on Wednesday morning, just north of Nepal's capital, Kathmandu.
4: Reaction following the death of Dolly Parton stretching around the world. ABC's Chris Connolly says this American icon and superstar crossed music and cultural boundaries and created a common bond for so many.
21: Dolly stood for joy and welcome and resilience and a fundamental belief in the goodness of others. Really, even Jolene. I think she, for a lot of people, she was a guardian angel. And I think now she'll always be.
4: Parton's family says a memorial will be small and intimate. You're listening to ABC News.
1: 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Weather update.
2: Sunny and mild this afternoon near 80. Partly cloudy tonight in the mid-60s. Partly sunny tomorrow. There will be a few scattered showers and thunderstorms near 80. I'm meteorologist Paul Piorek on WICC.
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0: We know that Connecticut leaders are really focused on our manufacturing industry and how to attract the next generation into manufacturing jobs. Well, CBIA is part of that narrative and trying to really highlight not only this industry and the jobs that are available, but some of the really neat manufacturing companies right here in our own backyard. In fact, for the third year in a row, CBIA has this online contest for the coolest thing made in Connecticut. And if you go to the CBIA website, which I'm going to link to our website, voiceofct.com, you can cast your vote for free. And they decide, much like you would in March Madness, bracket-style voting, who made the best. There are 16 candidates right now, 16 products made by Connecticut manufacturers from across the state competing in this head-to-head competition. And again, it comes back to the importance of the manufacturing industry and kind of getting that narrative right for not just the current workforce, but for the next generation of workers. Joining us now to talk more about this, very excited to have back on the show Dustin Nord, who is CBIA Foundation Director. Dustin, welcome back. How are you?
3: Doing well, Melissa. Thank you for having me.
0: Of course. I think this contest is awesome. I know it's been 3 years now, or this is the third year, rather. But I want to first go to the basics of this and some of the misconceptions people have about manufacturing, because I think that's why our state, including CBIA, has really rallied around this industry and have created things like this competition to highlight our companies.
3: Yeah, absolutely. I think manufacturing is a much bigger part of our economy than most people realize. Over 155,000 people work in manufacturing in the state. It's one of the biggest industries in the state, contributes over 10% of our GDP in the state every single year. And we have amazing companies that have been here for generations. You know, we have folks that are doing anything from life-saving technologies to, you know, creating, making toothpaste, as we have in this year's competition. So we have people across the spectrum doing amazing work in manufacturing. And so being able to use a competition like The Coolest Thing Made to draw attention to those companies, get people excited about manufacturing, continue to support that industry, I think is incredibly important for our state and for our business community.
0: Do you think we still live in a time, Dustin, where there is that thought that if I want to get into manufacturing, that's going to be kind of a dirty, dingy, gross factory?
3: I still think that's a lot of it. I think that especially for young folks coming up, there's still that. I don't think people are as aware of what these things look like. You know, 75 years ago, 50 years ago, you might have known people that were working in manufacturing. Now, maybe you don't necessarily know that. You haven't seen the shop floors. But if you go there today, you see how high tech they are. They're clean. They're full of technology that requires a lot of skill. This is not just rote people moving one thing widget from one place to another. These are incredibly skilled technicians that are working on these shop floors. And it's really awesome to be able to visit some of these places to see them. And, you know, I think that's one of the favorite parts of the Coolest Thing Made is when we go and take videos of all of these different products, hear from the makers of them, because you get to see the factory floor. You get to see and hear it directly from the people that are making it, how important it is to them and how much pride they take in what it is that they do.
0: Again, we've got Dustin Nord here, who is the CBIA Foundation Director, and the Coolest Thing contest going on right now. And I'm going to put a link on our website. Round one actually ends today. And there's 16 products. First of all, how do you decide on the 16? Because I would think Connecticut has, I would think, so many manufacturing opportunities and so many different entities. How was it determined the 16 products picked for this year's contest?
3: It's always a tough process. You know, the third time around, people know about the competition. They want their product to be in there. And I think part of what we do is try to make a balanced bracket, you know, be able to see not only, you know, there's so many high tech products. There's so many, you have companies that have, you know, so many amazing products, different kinds. So part of it is whittling it down from an individual company, what they want to put out there. Then it's also being able to show things across the state. So seeing things not just from some of our aerospace, which people know really well, but going into, you know, some of our these other industries, whether that's making bicycles or whether it's making, you know, buttons like Waterbury Button does, these different types of industries across the state, bringing them in. So it's trying to create a diverse, you know, amount of different types of products that can match up against each other, as well as being able to see across the state, you know, from Arkansas all the way down to New London.
0: Yeah, I know there's a couple that are right here in our own backyard. Shelton was on there, Stamford and Bridgeport, actually. And, you know, and it's amazing, too, when you look at some of the products, because I've got them up here right now. They're kind of all over. And I think that's what I kind of love. I don't mean all over location wise. I mean all over the map as far as innovation. And I think that's what's really neat is that manufacturing really is, I mean, it's just such a vast opportunity for people to build and create and I think make solutions for everyday life. I mean, I don't know from CBIA's standpoint why manufacturing has grown in such popularity, but also why it's such a focus in our state specifically.
3: I think that there's one, I think in terms of why it's part of our state is just our history. And we've been the center of innovation in the country, this corridor for a very long time, going way back to the early, 1900s. You know, CBIA started back in the early 1900s representing manufacturers. So this is a part of our DNA, I think, in Connecticut. So why it's important here and why we care so much about it, I think it just goes back generations. And we see that in a lot of, the companies that we have even in this edition. You know, you have someone like Martin Russell, who's making kielbasa in New Britain. I think this is the fifth generation that is leading the way there. So I think that, it's in the DNA here. And I think, just continuing to highlight the many different types of things. You know, it's not just, you have companies that are making many things and not many. BD Syringe is making 2 billion syringes every single year up in Canaan, Connecticut. And then you have somebody like TI Trike, who is making, a handful of very high quality, super, in-depth bicycles, these bikes that are used by people across the country, whether they're disabled veterans, individuals who might have mobility issues. So you have these different types of needs that are being met. You have different amounts being met. And it's just a variety and diversity of experience in terms of what we make.
0: And more of our conversation with Dustin Nord can be found on our website. Plus the link if you want to vote for free. Again, round one, the voting ends today. 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We'll be right back.
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2: Sunny and mild this afternoon near 80. Partly cloudy tonight in the mid-60s. Partly sunny tomorrow. There will be a few scattered showers and thunderstorms near 80. I'm meteorologist Paul Piorek on WICC.
0: Most people want to spend their retirement years at home, but most seniors are not equipped to do it. In fact, according to AARP, 82% of adults ages 50 and up want to remain in their current homes as they age, but only about 10% of U.S. homes are considered aging ready. Hey, Melissa Sheketoff here, and I'm so grateful. 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
4: A new law in New York State prohibits local police agencies from cooperating with federal immigration enforcement. The Local Cops, Local Crimes Act bars local government agencies from entering or maintaining agreements with ICE officials to carry out civil immigration enforcement. Here's ABC's Darla Miles.
8: Governor Hochul spoke about the new ban from Albany. She said that local police should be focused on local crimes and keeping crime down in the communities instead of participating in ICE civil enforcement activities.
4: The governor said any police department disobeys this law will face legal action. A surrogate fighting for custody of the baby she carried for a California couple has lost an early round in court.
22: When Nasheen Gilkar and Omar Ahmed learned the fetus McKenna West was carrying had a serious heart condition, they opted to terminate the pregnancy. West refused, left her home in Alaska, and came to Texas, which strictly limits abortion, and gave birth last week. A family court judge in Dallas Tuesday continued a temporary restraining order, giving the right to care for the baby to biological parents Gilkar and Ahmed, not to surrogate McKenna West. Jim Ryan, ABC News in Dallas-Fort Worth.
4: A man seen harassing and chasing people in Philadelphia wearing a Chucky-style Halloween mask is now in custody. The 22-year-old arrested in Las Vegas. He'll be sent back to Philly to face charges. Police say he wanted to create social media content. Michelle Franz in ABC News.
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16: Connecticut could get as much as $265 million after a massive multi-state settlement with Meta. That announcement comes from Attorney General William Tong after Meta agreed to pay states $12.19 billion over 10 years to settle allegations that the company knowingly designed its social media platforms with addictive features that harmed children and teens while misleading the public about their safety. Tong said that the money from the settlement would be used to address the harms associated with social media misuse, and said the settlement would impose new limits on how those under the age of 18 use Instagram and Facebook. And the Connecticut Sun are celebrating a win. Alea Edwards scored 26 points as the Sun defeated the Chicago Sky 87-81 Tuesday. Connecticut is 10-27 this season. I'm Chris Williams with WICC News.
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1: 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Weather update.
2: Sunny and mild this afternoon near 80. Partly cloudy tonight in the mid-60s. Partly sunny tomorrow. There will be a few scattered showers and thunderstorms near 80. I'm meteorologist Paul Fiorek on WICC.
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4: From ABC News, I'm Michelle Franzen. A landmark settlement reached between Meta and 52 attorneys general from states and U.S. territories today. The parent company of Instagram and Facebook facing a multi-state lawsuit that alleged platforms were designed to be addictive and posed a harm to children and teens' mental health. Meta now agreeing to pay nearly $17 billion over the next decade and also detailing changes to its platforms for young users. Here's ABC's Elizabeth Schulze.
19: A default daily time limit of 2 hours for users under the age of 18, a ban on displaying numbers of likes or reactions to users under age 18, a ban on cosmetic procedure image filters, the option for some users under 18 to have a non-personalized feed. That is significant because that gets at algorithmic changes with these platforms.
4: Meta now calling on other social media companies to also make changes. New Mexico and Florida, the only states not included in the proposed settlement. It still needs to be approved by the court. At least 95 people are confirmed dead, hundreds of others missing following massive flash floods in Nepal. ABC's Lama Hassan says rescue operations are underway.
20: We spoke to a Nepalese tour company that confirmed 3 Americans are missing right now after a massive flash flood triggered a mudslide sweeping through parts of Nepal. The flood was so powerful, so destructive, it washed away everything in its path, villages and damaging roads. The flood hitting early on Wednesday morning, just north of Nepal's capital, Kathmandu.
4: Reaction following the death of Dolly Parton stretching around the world. world. ABC's Chris Connolly says this American icon and superstar crossed music and cultural boundaries and created a common bond for so many.
21: Dolly stood for joy and welcome and resilience and a fundamental belief in the goodness of others. Really, even Jolene. I think she, for a lot of people, she was a guardian angel. And I think now she'll always be.
4: Barton's family says a memorial will be small and intimate. You're listening to ABC News.
1: 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Weather update.
2: Sunny and mild this afternoon near 80. Partly cloudy tonight in the mid-60s. Partly sunny tomorrow. There will be a few scattered showers and thunderstorms near 80. I'm meteorologist Paul Piorek on WICC.
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12: And about to momentarily step into the studio is Rob Blanchard, who is running for state senate and who was also the campaign coordinator for Ned Lamont's campaign. And we understand he's somewhere in the hallway. 203-333-9422. You can call me at 203-333-9422. Rob Blanchard. By the way, I want to just say this out loud. I've said it. I haven't said it on my Facebook page. It frankly goes without saying if you know me and you know this show. But we've already been accused of not reaching out to Rob Blanchard's opponent, who, Melissa, my producer, is in the studio with me. How many times have we reached out? Three times. We have it, of course, in writing because we reach out in writing to Rob's opponent, whose name is, what is her name? I don't even remember her name because I've never met her. Is it Amy something? Amy LaRue? I really don't know her name. I won't ask Rob because I don't ask people for their opponents' names because I don't have to make them utter the name of their opponent if they don't want to, which in most cases they don't want to. But what I want to say is that there is a Republican opponent who's running against Rob Blanchard for the 28th Senatorial District, which Tony Wong is resigning after many years. And to those of you who are accusing me of not giving equal time, I would like to say this out loud again. We always give equal time. We always offer equal time. We cannot force people to come on the air. And this individual opponent continues to ignore our requests. And when somebody ignores my request, it's an answer. And the answer is no. It's no thank you. So, Rob Blanchard, I'm delighted to have you here in studio, and welcome.
13: It's good to be here, and good to see you again.
12: You look tan!
13: You say that every time.
12: No, you look good! Have you been running outside more than usual?
13: Knocking doors, actually.
12: Oh, yeah, that'll do it.
13: It's a canvassing tan.
12: Yeah. What do you think about the knocking on doors?
13: I like it. There's something sort of nice about, you know, being out in the community and going right up to someone's door and asking them about the issues that matter most to them or what they care about or what's top of mind.
12: What are they telling you?
13: A lot of it, it's cost of living, and that's certainly why I'm running. It's the, you know, utilities, housing, healthcare, childcare, small businesses, all of the above. And so it's been good to get out there and share the ideas of what I do to address each of those issues.
12: Now, the 28th consists of which towns?
13: It is all of Fairfield, all of two-thirds of Bethel, all of Newtown, and all of Easton.
12: All right. And each of those towns has a distinctly different identity.
13: Very different.
12: Very different. Yeah. Easton wants to be rural, wants to stay rural. It's very important to them to not have farming. They don't want to have state mandates tell them to do things they don't want. Mm-hmm. Newtown is a large community. It's a mix. Mm-hmm. And I think it definitely also has vestigial horse. There's 600 miles of horse trails within Newtown. Did you know that?
13: And the governor's Horse Guard is based there.
12: Is that right?
13: Mm-hmm.
12: It's a cool, beautiful place.
13: It is. Where we moved there recently. We're right down the street from the flagpole, actually.
12: You don't live in Fairfield anymore?
13: We were looking for a house for a couple of years, and my wife saw one pop up on Main Street in Newtown and said, wouldn't it be fun to raise a family here? They've got thousands of kids to come for trick-or-treating, the Labor Day parade. We like to entertain, so we'll have lawn parties there, and so yeah, it's been fun.
12: Is it a historic house?
13: It was built in 1890, and I kind of half serious, half joking. I grew up in a house built in the 1990s, brand new, and now we're raising our son in a house built in the 1890s, which is kind of indicative of the housing challenges that I think Connecticut's facing.
12: But is it beautiful to be there too? I mean, is there something to appreciate about an old house?
13: Yes, it's a Victorian house, very nice, good bones. It's pretty cool.
12: Wow. Do you see yourself staying there a while? I mean, you're going to put roots down there? You think so?
13: I think so. Yeah, of course. We're, we live there. We got a house. You know, where Theo's taking swim lessons next month at the community center. So, yeah.
12: So you're a Newtown guy now.
13: Yes.
12: Which means you can't be too far from the best creamery, Ferris.
13: Yes. Ferris is right down the road. A lot of good ice cream spots, but Ferris is right down the road. Yeah. Yeah.
12: And isn't the sanctuary there for, oh my God, you know who I mean. The little girl who was killed at Sandy Hook. Isn't that a new town? Beautiful sanctuary?
13: Catherine Violet Hubbard. Yes. Yes.
12: Catherine Hubbard, right.
13: They've got a barn there for animal rescue and
12: beautiful.
13: A lot of great work.
12: I've been there.
13: Very nice.
12: Newtown. So Newtown, Easton, Fairfield, which you know very well.
13: Very well.
12: And Bethel, which is a different kind of community too.
13: Mm-hmm.
12: They have a cool downtown.
13: They do. Great downtown. Really good restaurants.
12: Yeah. Also good ice cream.
13: Mm-hmm.
12: Very good ice cream. So these four towns, and are you getting different answers depending upon what doors you're knocking on, depending upon the town?
13: Yes. Certainly, I think there are concerns about what's happening in Washington and the ripple effect on our local economies. But, you know, in Fairfield, they've got concerns about, overdevelopment in some areas, which I've been certainly pushing back on when I was a member of the RTM, even though I had no insight into zoning and planning. Easton, you know, they do care a lot about farming and the watershed and open space. Newtown, like you said, cares a little bit about preserving their character. They've got rural parts. They've got some good downtown spots. And then Bethel, Bethel cares a lot about.
12: I saw Bethel recently objected to an affordable housing project. Mm-hmm. They thought it was too much for them.
13: Mm-hmm. Yeah, they've been dealing with a lot of the 830G issues as well in Bethel, which, look, I think that would benefit from some serious reform as well.
12: Do you think you'll actually tackle that? I mean, given all of the impetus to put housing in the other direction in the last couple of years and the governor signing that emergency housing bill, Rob, what do you think will happen in Hartford about housing?
13: Well, look, I think if we're going to talk about affordability, we've got to talk about housing. And I'm not talking specifically about affordable housing units. As you and I have talked a lot about, I think we need to build a lot more starter homes, a lot more townhomes, so the people don't have the option of just apartments and more diversity in our housing. But I do think that we need to look at what we're deeming as affordable and also incentivize, really, the repurposing of structures. I've talked a lot to people in Fairfield about the abandoned Bed Bath & Beyond building that's right near Commerce Drive there.
12: Mm-hmm.
13: It's in between Whole Foods and Stop & Shop and right down the street from the train station.
12: Yep.
13: That, in my opinion, would be an opportunity to build townhomes, which are right next to it, rather than just empty storefront. I know on the other side, they're dealing with units, apartment units there, but this is an opportunity, if we're smart and thoughtful about it, especially because in Fairfield's case, they have a moratorium, that we can address our housing needs.
12: And you can go to developers with good local reputations. Mm-hmm. I mean, I think that's a big piece of it, mm-hmm. don't you?
13: I do. There certainly are developers that are selfishly leveraging the law for profits, and that, I think, needs to be corrected. But there are developers that want to be partners and builders that want to be partners in addressing the housing shortage. I mean, the reason that we were getting outbid on many houses in Fairfield, capes, small houses that are 800 square feet to 1,400 square feet that you really need around $900,000 to $1 million to afford. And that's a problem. But it's because the CAPE inventory is so low and constrained.
12: Because they're considered teardowns mm-hmm. by developers.
13: Yes.
12: And very often they've been lived in by people who didn't see the need to renovate or mm-hmm. bring them up to whatever mm-hmm. a standard kitchen is today.
13: Mm-hmm.
12: So they're considered a, quote, teardown.
13: Mm-hmm. Absolutely. A lot of the homes that we looked at were from someone who had passed away because they were in the 90s or 100. And so that's the issue. Everyone wants to be in Fairfield County because it's got wonderful communities, one of the best school systems in the country. And if you want to raise your family and give your child the best opportunity, it's going to be here where you're looking. Connecticut as a whole has an incredible school system, but that's why we're seeing a lot of the folks migrate from places like New York to Fairfield County.
12: So, Rob Blanchard, you have this burning desire for public service. I see it in the time that I know you. And a lot of it manifested itself in wanting to have certain politicians be elected, right? I mean, that's what that was kind of like something you loved doing. And you're still very involved in the governor's campaign, right?
13: My whole life has been about, mainly because of how I was raised, finding ways to get involved in your community and give back. My dad was a coach. My mom taught CCD. We were always involved.
12: Where did you grow up? What town?
13: Bucks County, Pennsylvania.
12: Okay.
13: And very similar to Fairfield County, mm-hmm. kind of a purple bellwether place. And, you know, it was always kind of finding ways to make your community better or get involved and being philanthropic. And so that is sort of where I've always approached whatever I've done. Politics sort of happened by accident. It wasn't my original plan, but it was a way to work with other people and give back and find ways to correct some of our problems. But you'll find after a while that if you know, you see some of these issues, if you're writing speeches for someone or talking points about families in their 30s who can't afford housing or childcare, who want the very best for their child but feel like they're falling behind, the families that you're actually talking about are your own. It's you. And so I kind of felt the need to get involved at a larger level. I've always been involved in local elected service, but when you see what's happening with the state and in the state Senate, I'd be one of the youngest members who's probably bought a house recently, is still juggling the cost of childcare. You've got to be experiencing those problems to address them in a more meaningful and unique way.
12: We're chatting with Rob Blanchard, who's running for the 28th Senatorial District. Tony Wong is stepping aside after a long and illustrious career. I would like to ask you, Rob, how are you going to make a living otherwise? Because the state Senate job is technically part-time. We know it really isn't, mm-hmm. but it technically is. But we know that it doesn't pay a lot of money. What does it pay, like 40 grand a year, maybe like 36, something? It's not enough. I mean, it's like almost poverty level in Connecticut. It certainly doesn't meet the median mm-hmm. income standard. Mm-hmm. So what else are you going to do to help support your family?
13: Did my wife get you to ask that?
12: No, she didn't, but I do it anyway.
13: I mean, this is certainly a problem in Connecticut. Why I think if we maybe had different legislators, I'm not saying that being a legislator should be a full-time job, but if we paid a little bit more and maybe had less in some cases, you might recruit people that can address some of these problems that are more relatable. A lot of times we'll have people that have these flexible jobs like lawyers or real estate agents. So for me, I'm neither. I would probably go back to the private sector. I was in a financial services PR firm for about a year and a half before I decided to come back to government. And it was a great firm. They've got a footprint in Fairfield and Manhattan. And so I'd maybe reach out to them or some other financial or
12: you mean services. It's not lined up yet?
13: It's
12: not?
13: No, not yet, because it's confusing to explain to an employer, to be honest.
12: Really?
13: Not everyone, like I would never go to a utility company. Some utility companies like to have folks on the payroll, but it's confusing to explain to an employer that, especially if it's a need job, right? If I'm going to be doing crisis communications,
12: that's true.
13: That I'm going to be kind of busy 6 months out of the year, and then the next year, yeah. 4 months out of the year, and if a client has an issue and I'm bringing out a bill,
12: yeah.
13: And I'm also superstitious, but I know you've got to plan ahead.
12: I hear you. You want to win first.
13: I want to win first, uh-huh. And then I can have those conversations.
12: Yeah, you don't want to have the Kanahara thing. I get
13: correct,
12: it.
13: Correct.
12: I get it. We're chatting with Rob Blanchard, and I assume you understood what I just meant.
13: Yes, yes.
12: Rob Blanchard is in studio with us. He has been serving on the Fairfield RTM, but told us he just moved to Newtown, which will make a lot of sense because he wants to represent Newtown, Fairfield, Easton, and Bethel to become the next state senator for the 28th, which would succeed Tony Wong, who served, in my opinion, and this is my opinion, one of our most illustrious, mm-hmm. best public servants. Really.
13: Absolutely. Yeah, Tony did a nice job representing the district for nearly 20 years.
12: He walked across party lines all the time.
13: Yeah, he was a big bipartisan collaborator. He was endorsed by the Independent Party. I was endorsed by them this week.
12: Were you?
13: Yes, because people left, right, Yankees, Red Sox, whatever, they want to see people just getting together and solving these problems.
12: And are you willing to walk across the aisle to do that
13: absolutely,
12: too?
13: Absolutely.
12: So Tell me a little bit how you see what happened Monday night in Fairfield with respect to the speed cameras through your lens.
13: So I was not there because I'm not a member of the RTM first, but and I'll give you as quick of an answer as I can. But part of the frustrating form of government in some of these towns where it's a board of selectmen and an RTM is that it makes it a little bit harder to amend ordinances or initiatives that the town's created. The speed camera program definitely needs some changes, and I've heard that from people at the doors. Initially, folks may be opposed to it, but when you talk about maybe we have better signage, which I think is definitely needed, especially painted on the roads and blinking signs, maybe we have a 30-day appeals process. We address the transferability of the ticket. So if you're renting a car or driving a work vehicle, that is sorted out. Making sure that these devices cannot be converted to license plate readers, which is
12: another conversation
13: as well.
12: I'm going to ask you about.
13: And maybe looking at school hours, the temperature comes way down because I think everyone does want road safety and people to be safe and kids to get to school safe. And they want to be partners in that.

0: and the new chief, Michael Paris, who's doing a really nice job as well, had to sort of get this the program up and running. I think the rollout was admittedly bumpy, but it's a novel program in that a lot of towns in Connecticut hadn't started doing it yet. I think only one in central Connecticut.
1: But the accusation, and I'm sure you've hearing this, is that at this point it's a money grab. Is mm-hmm. that there were and are better ways to accomplish the same end.
0: And I think that if the program is going to be successful, it needs the trust and confidence of the community as well. And
1: I mean, so, you have hundreds of appeals now, 900 mm-hmm. appeals. The town hired a separate attorney paying $250 mm-hmm. an hour to hear those appeals. It's now snowballed into its own bureaucratic mm-hmm. situation.
0: Yeah, which is why I think the best way to make sure people feel heard is to amend the program and to listen to people and say, there's a way that we can address these concerns while achieving safety.
1: Rob Blanchard, speaking of speed cameras, it's not the same, but it's certainly in the same vein. These automated license plate readers. Governor Lamont himself, mm-hmm. not too long ago, said, hold on, we need to pause. We had Senator Bob Duff, a leader in the mm-hmm. Senate, say the same. I live in Westport, and I remain very surprised that there wasn't a robust discussion before these were instituted. And I live on the intersection of Wilton and Westport, and I make a right turn onto Route 33 from where I live, and I see a camera.
0: Mm-hmm.
1: And they are all over.
0: Mm-hmm. You're popping up without warning.
1: I don't like them. Because
0: you and I both.
1: You don't like them either?
0: No, and there's one right outside our door on Main Street there as well. I think that it creates a feeling of mistrust with the public, and I've heard from police about the ways that they've been a tool for addressing some of the issues that they're facing as well. But I think that they do need to be paused at the very least. I think that if towns are going to use them, there needs to be a strong set of restrictions. You might have read the Washington Post article about the abuses of the cameras, which is very frightening for people. And I think that, the towns that are pausing them are doing the right thing.
1: So as a leader, if you get elected to Hartford, one of the things Hartford did was they allowed local control.
0: Mm-hmm.
1: And the local control seems to have backfired a little bit. Really?
0: Absolutely, because I think people like local control for a lot of things.
1: But many of us have been surprised how quickly this mm-hmm. thing became real.
0: And Connecticut is too small of a state sometimes to have different patchwork laws for things. The cameras are different in one town versus another. The e-bike laws are different in one town versus another. If my kid is with a kid in New Canaan, it could be different than the one in Westport. And so I do think we need some uniformity with our laws here, and we need to look at what's working or maybe what other states are doing around these issues. But people have made it clear, and they deserve to be heard, that they don't want these kinds of devices.
1: So if you get elected, are you going to propose a bill or co-sponsor a bill that wrests local control back to the state to make it, compel it, so that there is a uniform way of looking at this? I mean, I'm curious, legislatively, what will this translate to?
0: I think everyone needs to be at the table. It would need to be, law enforcement professionals like Post, Department of Public Safety, Cost and CCM, who represent local leaders, and some other public advocacy groups to make sure that everyone is a part of what needs to
1: happen.
0: I'd
1: like to see the ACLU there.
0: ACLU too. Would be great to have as
1: mm-hmm.
0: well. And the public should decide whether they want these or not. And I think it should go through a local rigorous process as well. But if towns, like I said, are going to use them, I think it needs to be really strict as to how they are incorporated.
1: So in other words, you would say that the current law is deficient in that even if we retain local control, there aren't enough safeguards on the local control.
0: I think this is something that the legislature is grappling with, not just in Connecticut, but everywhere, is that technology is rapidly advancing. AI, cameras, all these types of things.
1: Yep.
0: And we've
1: big
0: got
1: data,
0: the
1: big data.
0: Which is, it makes people feel uneasy, and mm-hmm. I totally get it. And we've got to try to stay ahead of the curve as best we can, but I think that,

0: we need to look at ways to make the data either, you know, not be stored, depending on who can access the data, make it very stringent, and make sure that we've got a restrictive law in the state to protect people if they so choose to use these devices.
1: We're chatting with Rob Blanchard, who's running for the 28th. He's a Democrat. We have invited his opponent three times. She has ignored our outreach requests. Just so you guys know, I'm only on the air a couple more weeks myself, because then I have to step aside because I'm running my own local campaign to be reelected as probate judge for Weston and Westport. So if you're listening and you would like me to have the opponent on and you have a way to do that, by all means, she can reach me any day of the week at lisa@voiceofct.com or respond to Melissa Chessman, our producer. Rob, I did want to ask you something, and I think you're in a really good position to think and talk about this as a father of a young child. Jen Leeper, also of Fairfield, mm-hmm. has been on our show. She intends as leading the Committee on Education to mm-hmm. really try and have some statewide safeguards against so much technology in the classroom. Mm-hmm. Wait until 8th, maybe trying to get the Chromebooks out. Mm-hmm. What are your thoughts on technology in the classroom?
0: I think it needs to be removed. Phones are doubly concerning because they're not only a distraction for students who are trying to learn, especially younger grades, but they're also impacting their mental health. And I was glad to see that Meta this morning.
1: Did you see that $16 billion? Matthew Bergman, who was part of the social media victims, mm-hmm. he's the one. He's been on our show three times. We've been following this case like crazy.
0: And I'm glad that the courts ruled the way they did. And that
1: $16 billion.
0: It's huge. But you think about the cost to our health care, the cost to our children, their future. And
1: unimaginable.
0: You can't put a dollar figure on it. And so I'm glad to see that happen. But I also think that Connecticut can lead the way here on getting these devices out. Chromebooks, I know, maybe served a purpose during the pandemic, but I think that they're also not a useful tool, as they may have been for a lot of kids, and parents seem to not abide by them as well. And so I think if we're going to make sure kids have the best education and have good mental health, we got to get devices and technology out of the classroom.
1: I agree with you. Rob Blanchard, thank you so much
0: for
1: being with us.
0: Thanks, Lisa.
1: Always a pleasure. Rob Blanchard, running for the 28th.
2: 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Weather update.
3: Sunny and mild this afternoon near 80. Partly cloudy tonight in the mid-60s. Partly sunny tomorrow. There will be a few scattered showers and thunderstorms near 80. I'm meteorologist Paul Fiorek on WICC.
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4: It's August 26. On this day in 1968, the Beatles released their epic song.

0: 1978, the movie Grease was number one at the box office. It's National Dog Day to celebrate man's best friend. And on this day in 1989, Trumbull won the Little League World Series.
1: Fly ball, deep left field. McGrath is there. It's over. Trumbull wins it.
0: August 26th.
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3: From ABC News, I'm Michelle Franzen. Testimony has concluded in the Lindsay Clancy trial. The Massachusetts mother is charged in the strangulation deaths of her three children in 2023. Prosecutors finishing with rebuttal witnesses and setting the stage for closing arguments in the case. Defense attorneys claim Clancy suffered from postpartum psychosis and did not receive adequate treatment. Here's ABC's Peter Haralambos.
4: Defense attorney Kevin Reddington really hammering at this witness, highlighting the fact that he's only treated two women with postpartum psychosis, also highlighting that there was a three-year gap between the actual interview and the killings, and that memory fades over time. Using this cross-examination to highlight some of the issues that Clancy had in getting care, highlighting, for example, that she was turned away twice by a suicide hotline, and the devastating that effect had on her mental health.
3: During the 21 days of testimony, jurors heard from a total of 84 witnesses. A court hearing set for tomorrow about the future of the Kennedy Center. New court filings by the Justice Department claiming that the performing arts facility could face financial fallout and structural decline if a judge blocks renovation plans for the Trump administration. In May, a judge ruled only Congress can change the name, rejecting arguments removing Trump's harm. Name was harming fundraising. More from ABC's Catherine Folders.
5: The judge actually has scheduled an emergency hearing on this that will be tomorrow afternoon. But the Justice Department is threatening that the administration is just going to tear down the Kennedy Center altogether. And they say replace it with something like a large outdoor amphitheater. If the judge doesn't allow these renovations to move forward or for the president's name to be on the outside of the building.
3: At least 95 people confirmed dead, more than 400 others missing following massive flash floods in Nepal. It includes 47 American tourists. Three Army helicopters trying to fly in relief had to turn back due to bad weather near Kathmandu and the flood zone. You're listening to ABC News.
6: 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And yes, I told you so.
3: Meta has reached a tentative landmark settlement with every U.S. state except New Mexico and Florida, stemming from the lawsuit alleging Facebook and Instagram was designed to be addictive to minors. The social media giant agreeing to pay up to $18 billion to make major changes to its apps. Here's ABC's Elizabeth Schulze.
7: A default daily time limit of 2 hours for users under the age of 18, a ban on displaying numbers of likes or reactions to users under age 18, a ban on cosmetic procedure image filters, the option for some users under 18 to have a non-personalized feed. That is significant because that gets at algorithmic changes with these platforms.
3: The judge still needs to approve the settlement. British actor Tim Curry has died. The stage, voice, and film actor was nominated for 3 Tony Awards. His career spanned 6 decades. Here's ABC's Alex Stone.
8: Born in the UK in 1946, he got his start on stage in the West End. starring in the original production of Hair in 1968. He then moved on to Hollywood, catching his big break, playing Dr. Frankenfurter in the 1975 cult classic film The Rocky Horror Picture Show. The film was initially ignored by critics and audiences, but developed a second life as a cultural event in the midnight movie space. It was a role he would also play on the Broadway stage.
3: Tim Curry was 80 years old. Another wave of storms targeting parts of the Midwest and South. After nearly 2 weeks, thousands of customers in Gary, Indiana have had power fully restored. Michelle Franz in ABC News.
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9: Police are investigating a homicide in Seymour after a man in his 40s was found dead in the parking lot of Ideal Plaza on North Street early this morning. Seymour police said that the man was found around 1:15 a.m. and had been shot multiple times. A gun was recovered at the scene, and investigators believe the victim arrived in a maroon car that remains in the parking lot. The victim's name has not been released, and no arrests have been announced. The plaza is closed while detectives from the Seymour Police Department, as well as Connecticut State Police and the Milford State Attorney's Office, investigate. Anyone with information is asked to contact Seymour Police. A suspect accused of sexually assaulting an underage Norwalk girl bought her gifts and offered her money for nude photos. According to an arrest warrant for 22-year-old Henry Anthony Timmall, the juvenile victim and her family told police about the alleged assault, saying Timmall was a family friend who had sex with the juvenile and then attempted to shift the blame onto the victim to avoid accountability. Timmall was extradited from Tennessee to Norwalk on August 13th and will appear in Stamford Superior Court on August 1st. And police are discussing the recent stabbing of a man at a Bridgeport construction site. Officers were called to the site on Stratford Avenue Tuesday after witnesses saw Jose Antonio Menivar Ramirez stab a co-worker at the site and then flee the scene. That victim suffered stab wounds to the abdomen and was taken to a hospital. Menivar Ramirez was tracked down elsewhere in Bridgeport later in the morning and taken into custody. I'm Chris Williams with WICC News.
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10: Parkway southbound road work in Greenwich, exits 4 and 3 in the right lane. On the northbound side of Merritt, you have construction, exits 10 to 13. Left lane is blocked. And in Norwalk, exit 17 A and B, going up to exit 20 in the right lane. And on the upper Merritt Moore road work, exit 30, going through exit 33 in the left lane. 95 southbound road work, exits 41 through 40. And on Route 8 northbound, construction, exit 15 up to 17, blocking the left lane. And on the southbound side, you have at exit 15, going down to exit 9, taking out a lane. I'm Ash Krause with WICC Traffic.
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11: Partly cloudy tonight in the mid-60s. Partly sunny tomorrow. A few scattered showers and thunderstorms in the afternoon near 80. A few showers and thunderstorms Friday near 80. I'm meteorologist Paul Piorek on WICC.
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12: So, you know, when I was growing up through many of my formative years, my mentally formative years, I always crossed my fingers when it came to the sports teams that I rooted for, because, you know, it wasn't really good if, you know, you had rooting interests like me. And, you know, I had numerous years of abuse when my hockey team, the New York Rangers, the Broadway Blue Shirts, they would, fall short. and they fell short for 54 years. They won their Stanley Cup, or one of their most recent Stanley Cups, in 1940. And I would get taunted by New York Islander fans, by fans of other teams, and I'd hear how many years I heard 1940, clap, clap, clap, clap, clap, 1940. And I took it in good stride, and we laughed about it. And then after 54 years, in 1994, finally, the curse was broken. So I crossed my fingers there. The stars aligned that year in 94, and everything kind of fell into place. And you know, now I'd kind of like another one. It's been a few decades since that one, but you know, at least I got something that I never thought I would get. Basketball, the New York Knicks. How bad were the New York Knicks? 20, 21 years, insipid, horrible, rancid basketball. Except for a year or two, and finally they hired a general manager named Leon Rose. And Leon Rose, very quietly, the guy never talks to the media. He's never in the spotlight. You see him just sitting in the corner at the Garden watching the team. What happened? The New York Knicks won the NBA title, right? How about that? Major League Baseball, yes. I grew up a Yankee fan, started following baseball in the late 60s and early 70s. How bad were those Yankee teams? Oh. They were awful. And sure enough, we kept the faith. And eventually, in the mid to late 70s, 76, 77, 78, there you go. It happened finally. And finally, well, it's not happened yet for my New York Jets. Yeah, you thought I was going to go 4 out of 4 here, but we go 3 out of 4. But again, you folks who rooted for the Giants, how bad were the New York Giants in the early to mid to late 70s and early 80s before a guy named Parcells straightened them out, and 4 Super Bowls later, we know what that is. All right, so you're saying to yourself, well, Paul, what is this? What are you talking about here? Is this sports talk right now? No. No, kids. Not in the least bit. It's about having hope, right? It's about maybe having a little bit of hope that some things might finally get straightened out in the great city of Bridgeport. Because we learned earlier this week that two of the defendants currently under the spotlight, alleged innocent until proven guilty. Innocent until proven guilty, I get it. But again, you have, you know, Wanda Jeter Pataki and Alfredo Castillo, all accused, again, got to be careful here, innocent until proven guilty, of these absentee ballot shenanigans. So maybe is this going to be like the Knicks finally winning a title? Is this going to be like the Rangers finally winning a Stanley Cup? Is this going to be like my beloved Yankees, finally, years ago, getting back to the top of the baseball world? My point is this, and this is our opening question today, our question of the day, facebook.com/voiceofct. Will the upcoming court trials finally, and I mean finally, stop either all of it or some of it, the ongoing absentee ballot shenanigans and abuse in Bridgeport? There's no doubt to that. I don't have to say alleged to that, because we've all seen it on video. It's been documented for years. People mention Bridgeport and they laugh. They laugh. I used to cry at my Rangers. Some playoff losses, I would actually sit there and cry. But finally, Mike Keenan and the front office and Mark Messier and Brian Leach, Cheshire's own Brian Leach, they finally delivered me from evil. Amen. Is that finally going to happen here in Bridgeport? Can it finally happen? Did the notion that maybe cannot ever happen factor into Mr. Castillo's and Ms. Jeter Pataki's decision to go to a jury trial and risk so many more years in jail? What does that tell you? Let's start off on that. Will the upcoming court trials do what the 94 Rangers did for me? And as I sat there and fed my newborn son, who wasn't even a year old yet, I'm watching the Rangers skate around with the Stanley Cup, and I'm literally crying, saying to myself, yes, it can happen. Are we going to cry tears of joy, maybe, if and when the Bridgeport ballot shenanigans and abuse ever stop in Bridgeport? Or is this calculated by the two people who took jury trials to say, hey, we'll never get a unanimous jury. It only takes one. Is that what they're thinking? What do you think? Will upcoming court trials finally stop the ongoing absentee ballot shenanigans and abuse in the wonderful city of Bridgeport? 203-333-9422-333-WICC.
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2: WICC Smart MLS Right Now Traffic.
10: Parkway southbound, road work in Greenwich, exits 4 and 3 in the right lane. On the northbound side of Merritt, you have construction, exits 10 to 13, left lane is blocked. And in Norwalk, exit 17A and B, going up to exit 20 in the right lane. And on the upper Merritt Moore Road, work exit 30, going through exit 33 in the left lane. 95 southbound, road work exits 41 through 40. And on Route 8 northbound, construction, exit 15 up to 17, blocking the left lane. And on the southbound side, you have an exit 15 going down to exit 9, taking out a lane. I'm Ash Krause with WICC traffic.
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11: Tonight will be fair in the mid-60s. Partly sunny tomorrow, a few scattered showers and thunderstorms near 80. Friday, a few showers and thunderstorms near 80. I'm meteorologist Paul Piorek on WICC.
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12: So why might we actually be seeing a shift in the tides here? Got to be careful when I say that. Might we be seeing a shift in the tides? 203-333-9422, 333-WICC. The news broke midday in our show yesterday. The two biggest names, I guess you could say, in the absentee ballot cases that are still pending. Now, there are several other, I guess, low-level folks here, but we're talking about current city council member Alfredo Castillo and the former vice chair of the Bridgeport Democrats, Wanda Jeter-Pataky, on Tuesday morning, turning down plea deals. Now, they would have had to do, I guess, a short amount of jail time, 2 or 3 years. So I get it. Nobody wants to go to jail. But apparently here, if they screw this up and they end up being convicted, now we don't know what the judge is going to sentence in this case. And he's not going to put, and I know people are saying, oh my God, dozens, hundreds of years is a little much. Not by much, but hundreds of years to me sounds a little too much here, you know? That's just me. And it says here, obviously, in the Connecticut Post, both of perhaps the best recognized of several individuals charged with absentee ballot-related crimes involving the 2019 and 2023 Democratic mayoral primaries, and also most facing significant charges, both supported Mayor Joe Ganim. All right. So is this where it turns here? Do you have any faith? And again, listen, if somebody is innocent and that can be proven, and we're still here on innocent till proven guilty, that's fine. I'm not here to roast anybody's personality here and say that people should have dozens and dozens and dozens and dozens and on and on and on and on and on years of jail time. But is this the moment now that everybody has been waiting for? Or are people just going to be disappointed here? 203-333-9422, 333-WICC. A lot of folks weighing in on this one. Now, are Ms. Jeter-Pataky and Mr. Castillo, are they saying to themselves, which is legally right, all you need is one? Remember, civil trials, you can just get a bare majority, either convicts or acquits in the civil trial, this criminal case. So this is an individual versus a state or a federal government or a city versus a civil case where people sue each other. So that's why the burden of proof and the judicial burden of proof for a civil case is lower. You're dealing generally with fines, with property, with claims after bad things happen. That's why the second OJ case had to do with damages and all that. But is this finally going to be the time where the city of Bridgeport, the good, fine people of Bridgeport, the people who just, you know, the people who just want good governance back in the city and are tired of the city being a punchline for a joke, which is unfair, but is this the time when that finally happens? You tell me, talk or text, yeah, 203, no coffee today, believe it or not, 203-333-9422, 333-WICC. Alfredo Castillo pleading not guilty to more than 30 counts, including for illegal possession of absentee ballots and misrepresenting the requirements for casting mail-in votes. So he rejected an offer of 2.5 years in jail, followed by 3 years of probation. So listen, you know, the prosecutors went to him and said, listen, we think we've got you here. Just do the 2.5 plus the 3 years of probation and you're out with the possibility of up to 8 years behind bars if he violates the terms of his release. Now, says here in the Connecticut Post, his potential sentence is 165 years. Nobody's going to get 100 years for this. And listen, nobody says that he or Juana Jean or Pataki has to take a plea deal. They offer it to you, and you confer with your attorney. And if you honestly think that you are innocent, or I should say not guilty, innocent didn't, remember, there's two different things here. In jurisprudence, innocent means they can't prove it. I'm sorry, innocent means you didn't do it. Got to be careful there. Not guilty means they couldn't prove it. OJ was found not guilty in the criminal trial. We all knew what the reality was. So, you know, if people say, well, if you are actually guilty, but doubt somebody could prove it, what do they say? Do a jury trial. If you know you're innocent and you know you had no part in this, that's when they say go to a trial, a bench trial with a judge. Now, I don't know whether that was offered here or not. I have no modicum of a legal mind to even think about that. But much the way my Rangers delivered me from evil, amen, in 1994, much the way my Yankees made me feel better by the time, 1976, came around, they got their rear ends handed to them by the Cincinnati Reds. Much the way the New York Knicks finally ended 20 years of rancid basketball, maybe this will finally end in Bridgeport. Maybe now the city will get inspiration from Jalen Brunson and O.J. Anunoby and Cat, Carl Anthony Towns and all the bench there and the other guys on the Knicks, Mikal Bridges and all that. Tyler Kolek and all that. You know, is that where we're going to go here? It'd be kind of good, wouldn't it? Or are you saying to yourself, Paul, it's never going to happen. There's never, even if somebody is proven to have broken the law here, it's Bridgeport and it's not going to happen the way we want it to. What do you think? And did they take the jury trials knowing or thinking, hey, there's all we need is one person? And these people know lots of people. Maybe they figure, hey, I mean, what are, now these are prominent people in Bridgeport. I'm saying to myself, anybody who's on the city council, like Mr. Castillo or Juana Jean or Pataki, is it possible to find a jury of folks who don't have any contact with these people? Or does that even matter? You tell me, 203-333-9422, 333-WICC.
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10: Parkway southbound, road work in Greenwich, exits 4 and 3 in the right lane. On the northbound side of Merritt, you have construction, exits 10 to 13, left lane is blocked. And in Norwalk, exit 17A and B, going up to exit 20 in the right lane. And on the upper Merritt Moore Road work, exit 30 going through exit 33 in the left lane. 95 southbound road work, exits 41 through 40. And on Route 8 northbound, construction, exit 15 up to 17, blocking the left lane. And on the southbound side, you have at exit 15 going down to exit 9, taking out a lane. I'm Ash Krause with WICC traffic.
2: 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Miller Nissan of Fairfield, weather update.
11: Partly cloudy tonight in the mid-60s. Partly sunny tomorrow. A few scattered showers and thunderstorms in the afternoon near 80. A few showers and thunderstorms Friday near 80. I'm meteorologist Paul Piorek on WICC.
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12: Yes, great to have you with us here. 203-333-9422-333-WICC. So, you know, much the way my favorite teams finally delivered me from pure misery over the years. But now I'm greedy. I want more titles. Are we finally going to get the cases we need and deserve to stop this absentee ballot stuff?
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1: ABC News, I'm Michelle Franzen. Major flash flooding in Nepal blamed for more than 150 deaths, the death toll climbing. Hundreds still missing, including 47 American tourists. Here's ABC's Lama Hassan.
22: The rescue operation is underway. Where this took place near the border with China is a popular destination with tourists. And according to the Nepalese Tourism Board, nearly 400 tourists are missing. The army has urged people to remain on high alert and to stay in safe places.
1: Witness testimony and the evidence portion of the Lindsay Clancy trial in Massachusetts has concluded the mother is charged with killing her three children in 2023. Her attorneys argue she has postpartum psychosis and didn't receive adequate medical treatment. Closing arguments are next in the trial. Reaction following the death of Dolly Parton stretching around the world. The American icon and superstar singer crossing music and cultural boundaries. Parton's family says a memorial for the 80-year-old legend will be small and intimate. This is ABC News.
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9: Three people are under arrest following an hour-long standoff Tuesday at the Trumbull Marriott on Holly Lane. Police and U.S. Marshals went to the hotel to serve an arrest warrant for 34-year-old Bryce Laister of North Haven, and investigators say Laister and 32-year-old Tyler Paolini of Trumbull are connected to a multi-state theft ring accused of stealing tens of thousands of dollars in power tools from businesses across New England. Police say the two men and 30-year-old Alexis Urban of Old Saybrook threatened to shoot officers, prompting part of the hotel to be evacuated and the parking lot to be locked down. All three suspects eventually surrendered after causing extensive damage to their hotel room. Two vehicles were seized, and the investigation into the theft ring remains ongoing. Connecticut could get as much as $265 million after a massive multi-state settlement with Meta. That announcement comes from Attorney General William Tong after Meta agreed to pay states $12.19 billion over 10 years to settle allegations that the company knowingly designed its social media platforms with addictive features that harmed children and teens while misleading the public about their safety. Tong said that the money from the settlement would be used to address the harms associated with social media misuse, and said the settlement would impose new limits on how those under the age of 18 use Instagram and Facebook. Connecticut leaders are reacting to the death of musical icon Dolly Parton. Governor Ned Lamont posted on social media saying he was saddened to learn of Parton's death. Lamont said Parton not only had a major impact on country music, quote, but she was incredibly philanthropic and generous. Parton's early childhood literacy program, Dolly Parton's Imagination Library, operates in multiple Connecticut communities. United Way of Central and Northeastern Connecticut president and CEO Eric Harrison said Parton's, quote, commitment to and love for her community and country were reflected in the many ways she gave back through her philanthropic work. A Connecticut software manager has come up with a very unusual way to fight the state's spotted lanternfly problem. Woodbridge resident Steve Bailey created an online game called Spotted, where players take photos of dead lanternflies, earn points for verified kills, and compete against friends, coworkers, towns, or counties. Experts say squishing individual lanternflies won't eliminate the statewide population, but it can help because one female can lay roughly 60 to 80 eggs. The game is still small with about 20 Connecticut players so far, but Bailey hopes to make pest control a little more fun and maybe a lot more competitive. Park Avenue in Bridgeport will soon see new housing development. Two developers have received approval to move forward with projects on the Park Avenue corridor. The first developer, Driven Properties LLC, plans to construct a three-story, eight-unit apartment building on vacant land on Gregory Street. The building will feature four two-bedroom apartments and four three-bedroom apartments, along with 12 ground-level parking spaces. The second developer, Gervinder Bath, plans to demolish a mixed-use building on Park Avenue and replace it with a larger three-story building with studio and one-bedroom apartments on the second and third floors, with retail space on the first floor. The two approvals came at the Bridgeport Planning and Zoning Commission's meeting. Governor Ned Lamont and Connecticut tourism officials held a news conference Tuesday to highlight the tourism industry's growing economic impact across Connecticut while looking ahead to one of the state's most important travel seasons, fall. Connecticut welcomed more than 72.2 million visitors in 2025, which is a 3.1% increase year over year and more than double the national growth rate, generating over $20 billion in total economic impact and supporting more than 125,000 jobs. And the Connecticut Sun are celebrating a win. Alaya Edwards scored at 26 points as the Sun defeated the Chicago Sky 87-81 Tuesday. Connecticut is 10-27 this season, their final in Connecticut. I'm Chris Williams with WICC News.
2: WICC Smart MLS Right Now Traffic.
10: Parkway southbound, roadwork, exits 4 and 3, and on the northbound side, you have plenty of construction too, exit 10 through 13, and then again, exit 17, A and B up to exit 20, and on the upper Merritt from exit 30 up to exit 33. On 95 south, more roadwork, exits 41 through 40, right lane is blocked, Route 8 northbound, construction, exit 15 up to 17 in the left lane, and southbound, you have an exit 15 down to exit 9. I'm Ash Krause with WICC Traffic.
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11: Tonight will be fair in the mid-60s, partly sunny tomorrow, a few scattered showers and thunderstorms near 80. Friday, a few showers and thunderstorms near 80. I'm meteorologist Paul Piorek on WICC.
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12: Yowza, yowza, yowza. Yeah, good to have you with us right here at 203-333-9422-333-WICC. Chris at the controls, of course. Norm, check that. Paul Piorek on the weather and Andrew on the traffic here. And is it going to happen? Is this the time now? Because we've always said when it comes to the allegations of, certain funny business, talking about the Bridgeport absentee ballot shenanigans in 2023 and then back to 2019 and the rumors and the rumblings years ago, right? We all talk about this. Is this the time now when finally, when the angels will start to sing, when the trumpets will start to blow their merry tune, that finally there's a chance to send a message to some of the establishment here in Connecticut? There's a chance to send a message to people who are disheartened by you know, what has alleged to happen, what is, has happened. I know, you know, there's been no convictions yet, but is this the time where that happens? Now, we have people answering the text messages here. We have people answering the Facebook.com questions, our question of the day, Facebook. And we'll have something on that Meta settlement coming up in just a bit, too, because don't turn cartwheels over Meta, because the money in that one is coffee money. We'll get to that, though. It's coffee money. Do the math. 203-333-9422, 333-WICC. So Alfredo Castillo and Wanda Jeter-Pataki deciding to take a jury trial. Jeter-Pataki facing nearly 100 charges involving illegal possession of absentee ballots, misrepresenting absentee ballot guidelines, and fraudulent voting. And by the way, I'm reading this from the Connecticut Post story. The state's criminal probe into the 2023 Bridgeport mayoral primary battle, Joe Ganim v. John Gomes, was launched after the Gomes campaign released leaked municipal video footage of Wanda Jeter-Pataki allegedly placing multiple absentee ballots in a downtown drop box. I thought they were like Christmas cards or Hanukkah cards or Thanksgiving cards or invitations to bingo night. No, they weren't. This whole thing made national news, even international news. It was enough for a civil court to overturn the Ganim Slim primary victory and schedule do-overs, and we all know how that, you know. At least the judge back in that case said, all right, listen, we've got to do a do-over here. If you remember, a lot of people didn't even think we'd get the do-overs. So, you know, that was issue one that was settled there. But is anything going to happen in these court cases? Now, if somebody's innocent, they're innocent. Or if somebody's not guilty, they're found to be not guilty. Again, two different things. Not guilty means you couldn't prove it. Innocent means you didn't do it. Guilty means you are guilty of the charges. But remember, not guilty means they couldn't prove it. Innocent means you honestly didn't do it. But are the courts going to save us on this one? Or are people just going to be shaking their heads? If we get days and days of testimony here that sounds like it should be a guilty verdict here, but doesn't shake out that way? Folks, I got to tell you, this is a major turning point for the city. It is a major, major, major landmark turning point for Bridgeport. It is. I mean, you tell me, what is the attitude of the city going to be and the residents of this city and some of the voters if they follow this closely and there is testimony from people that sounds pretty convincing, but in the end, you get a not guilty verdict? Listen, innocent till proven guilty, I get that. I'm not trying to stretch any incredulity here. But if this doesn't turn out at least the way that some people want it, and it doesn't mean there's a gross hatred of Mr. Castillo or a throbbing gross hatred of Wanda Jeter-Pataki, that's not the issue here. The issue is people saying year after year after year, when this stuff either allegedly happens or happens in front of us, people calling this show, people calling Melissa, people calling The Weekend Show, people calling Lisa Wexler in the midday saying, when does this end? Well, there's a chance to end it right now. Question is it going to happen, or is it going to be Bridgeport all over again? You tell me. 203-333-9422-333-WICC.
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10: Parkway southbound roadwork, exits 4 and 3. And on the northbound side, you have plenty of construction too. Exit 10 through 13. And then again, exit 17 A and B up to exit 20. And on the upper Merritt from exit 30 up to exit 33. On 95 south, more roadwork, exits 41 through 40. Right lane is blocked. Route 8 northbound construction, exit 15 up to 17 in the left lane. And southbound, you have an exit 15 down to exit 9. I'm Ash Krause with WICC Traffic.
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11: Partly cloudy tonight in the mid-60s, partly sunny tomorrow. A few scattered showers and thunderstorms in the afternoon near 80. A few showers and thunderstorms Friday near 80. I'm meteorologist Paul Piorek on WICC.
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12: 203-333-9422-333-WICC. Got a text here. Hey, Paul, I think that's exactly what Wanda Jeter Pataki and Castillo were hoping for. I think they're hoping that some of their buddies and peers in the jury are sympathetic towards them and produce a not guilty plea or a hung jury, and somehow these two are acquitted and found not guilty by technicalities and get off the hook. All right, interesting. That's probably what they're hoping for. Look, I'm no lawyer. Maybe you can have some of the professionals, or ask the professionals you have on your show. Let us know. I'd love to know what they think and they can accomplish by going to a jury trial. Well, listen, what's the old adage? And I remember reading this. If you're given the choice, now I don't know whether they were given the choice on this. I don't know, you know, the particulars on this, but what's that old phrase you hear all the time? If you're innocent, go with it. If you truly believe in your innocence, go to a bench trial if they offer. In other words, a trial just by the judge, which I don't know if that was offered in this case or not. And the other thing is, if you think or you know you're guilty and you want to get off on this, go to a jury trial, because if you have a good lawyer. And that good lawyer, the job of a good defense attorney, is to explain to the jury from their point of view what the facts are. And a good defense lawyer will peel apart, probably, or at least try to peel apart and poke holes in some of the testimony of these people who say they were coerced into doing X, Y, and Z, or filling out their absentee ballot either way. So the going recompenses go with that. But I have no personal animus to Wanda Jeter Pataki or Alfredo Castillo. I don't live in Bridgeport. I'm an observer. I'm watching from the third deck. I'm watching from the upper deck. It's like watching a game for 8.5 innings, whatever. Nobody can get in the offense of your team. And then they get the first two guys on in the bottom of the ninth and you say, here's our chance. Here's the chance. Well, Bridgeport, you got your chance, right? How many times have we heard on this program and in the morning and in the midday and on the weekends, how many people have yearned, I mean, wanted this like crazy? Since, you know, people say back in the 1990s and 2000s and, you know, 2019 and 2023, how many people have been saying we just need a high-profile trial? And here's another thing, too. Let's say, and again, we have no idea what the testimony will be, innocent till proven guilty. I feel I have to keep saying that because it's the fair thing to say. But if let's say there is some degree of guilt handed down by the jury in this case against Wanda Jeter Pataki and perhaps against Mr. Castillo or maybe one and not the other or both of them, is that going to change anything? Now, I'd like to see if it tried. But what's the definition of insanity? Doing the same thing over and over again and expecting a different outcome? So, I don't know. Bridgeport has its, and I know, you know, people can't control what goes on in the courtroom to a great extent. I get you on that 100%. 203-333-9422, 333-WICC. Folks chiming in on our Facebook question of the day, facebook.com/voiceofct. Will the upcoming court trials finally

0: sport out of the equation, take the elections out of the equation, take John Gomes out of the equation, take Joe Ganim out of the equation. It's like saying that you know, just because somebody gets, you know, sent to jail or federal or local jail, does that mean crime stops? No. Maybe there's somebody that just picks up the loose ends and keeps marching down the yellow brick road there. 203-333-9422-333-WICC. Before the hearing began earlier this week, Castillo, Jeter Pataki, and Maria Pereira sat side by side on one of the wooden benches, it says, in the hallway. Not always on the same side of candidates and issues, the trio could be overheard making small talk and discussing city politics.
1: Oh, man.
0: While in the courtroom, Castillo, then Jeter Pataki, stood behind their respective attorneys, as the judge says here in the Hearst publication. The judge made sure they understood their situations and confirmed they were refusing plea deals. She went over what the state prosecutors had offered each person, the charges against the two, and the staggering length of the potential maximum sentences they could be convicted to. Here's another mode of thinking here that might be going on as you analyze this. Maybe their attorneys, and I'm not trying to get into the head of Mr. Castillo's attorney or Ms. Jeter Pataki's attorney. Maybe they presented it like this, saying, Alfredo, or Wanda, listen, if you take the plea deal, you're going to jail for a couple, 3 years, then there's probation or whatever, or supervised release, whatever they call it. So there's no variance in that. In other words, this is what it is. You're given a choice. Take this as choice A or go to trial at choice B. They were probably then told, well, think about this, though. You're one of the choices here definitely sends you to jail.
1: Okay.
0: The other choice might send you to the jail. It might not. And even if it does, you're not going away for 100 years. You're not going away for 50, 40, 30, or maybe 20 years. So maybe the attorneys for Alfredo Castillo and Wanda Jeter Pataki are framing it that way, saying, all right, if you take the plea deal, that's it. There's no adjustment there. This is the deal. X amount behind bars and or a certain amount of probation or supervised release or parole or whatever they call it now. And then on the other side, they're probably saying, well, wait a minute. If you take the plea deal, you're opting not to roll the dice. If you go to trial, you roll the dice. And even if you lose, you never know when the judge in the case and a sympathetic jury might go for, you know, if the judge is sympathetic here and they go to trial and they're found guilty, does the judge automatically assign and or sentence anything close to, what would they offer, 2 or 3 years? Are there attorneys saying, well, even if you're guilty, you're not going to get more than a year? What do you think of that? Am I nuts on here? By the way, it's Brian Lockhart's story, I should mention, our good buddy Brian Lockhart. What do you think? Because I know that Brian and his story and everybody else, all the coverage of this I've seen is, well, you know, there could be 170 years. I don't think that's happening. Before the break, John in Newtown is with us. John, good afternoon, my friend. How are you?
2: Paul, thank you for everything you do. I am a former Bridgeport resident, and I'll be very careful about what I say because I also work seasonally as a moderator in the city.
0: All right.
2: I live in Newtown now, but yeah. I still go back to Bridgeport because that's where the action is, Paul.
0: Yeah.
2: And I'll say this. If the governor's push, and I've seen signs throughout the state, it's been my feeling that we are moving towards an absentee ballot-based system first before even voting at the machines.
0: Yeah.
2: The governor has signs here in Newtown, vote by absentee.
0: Yeah.
2: In other words, not just vote, but vote by absentee. So if

0: we're moving towards that. Don't you think, just in the court of public opinion, cleaning this up and fixing this before we move ahead with more absentee balloting is the way to go?
1: I'm telling you, John.
0: Because the people coming and vote, Paul, they don't trust the process.
1: Absolutely.
0: They just don't.
1: John, absolutely. And thank you for the call, my friend, and thank you for the kind words. Yes. And, John, you read my mind. I'm going to get to that after the break at the top of the hour. Yes. Because if they walk with no sentence on this or a slap on the wrist, guess what's coming down the pike? We'll talk about that more. Coming up right here, WICC.
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3: Parkway southbound road work, exits 4 and 3, and on the northbound side, you have plenty of construction too, exit 10 through 13, and then again, exit 17A and B up to exit 20, and on the upper Merritt from exit 30 up to exit 33. On 95 south, more road work, exits 41 through 40, right lane is blocked. Route 8 northbound construction, exit 15 up to 17 in the left lane, and southbound, you have an exit 15 down to exit 9. I'm Ash Krause with WICC Traffic.
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4: Tonight will be fair in the mid-60s, partly sunny tomorrow, a few scattered showers and thunderstorms near 80. Friday, a few showers and thunderstorms near 80. I'm meteorologist Paul Piorek on WICC.
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1: 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Talk or text. Wanda, Jeter, Pataki, Alfredo Castillo. Yesterday, it happened while we were on the air, and now people are really peeling into this, pouring over this. They want to go to trial with those absentee ballot allegations. Smart or not? And is this the moment that all Bridgeport has been waiting for? Finally, some court action, or is it just going to fall by the wayside again?
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7: From ABC News, I'm Michelle Franzen. A judge has granted Brian Koberger a new hearing in his bid to take back his guilty plea for the murders of four Idaho college students in 2022. Koberger admitted to the killings and pleaded guilty in July 2025 after nearly 3 years of insisting on his innocence. He was sentenced to four consecutive life sentences with 10 additional years for the charge of burglary. A new evidentiary hearing has been set for June 2027. Meta has reached a tentative deal and settlement agreement with 52 state attorneys general signing on to the proposal to settle claims that Facebook and Instagram posed a mental health threat to minors. The social media giant agreeing to pay up to $18 billion to make major changes to its apps. That includes a two-hour daily time limit for users under 18. Here's ABC's Elizabeth Schulze.
8: What we're looking at here is an agreement that effectively concedes that some of the design features on these apps got young users addicted, and the state had claimed that that contributed to harming the mental health of these young users, and now Meta will be forced to make these changes.
7: The agreement still needs a judge's approval. In Massachusetts, testimony concluding today in the murder trial of Lindsay Clancy, the mother is charged in the killing of her three children in 2023.
9: Jurors heard from a total of 84 witnesses across 21 days of testimony as prosecutors sought to prove that Lindsay Clancy deliberately and intentionally murdered her children 3 years ago. Defense lawyers argue she was suffering from postpartum psychosis at the time and lost her grip on reality. When she sought medical help, defense lawyers argue that her doctors misdiagnosed and over-medicated her, prescribing her more than a dozen psychiatric drugs over a four-month period. Closing arguments are scheduled to begin on Thursday morning. Peter Haralambos, ABC News.
7: More than 150 people have died and over 400 others missing following massive flash floods in Nepal. That includes 47 Americans. 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
7: Tributes are pouring in from around the world following the death of superstar country legend Dolly Parton. Her seven-decade career crossed music genres and cultural boundaries and also included branching out into charity works and humanitarian projects. Here's ABC's Hannah Bata.
15: Even if Dolly Parton the musician never reached you, Dolly Parton the humanitarian probably did. For decades, she used her fame and fortune to give back. In 1988, she started the Dollywood Foundation with a mission to inspire children in her home county of Sevier, Tennessee.
16: Won't you help me? All of you help me. I think I can. I think I can.
15: The foundation later expanding its reach through initiatives like the Imagination Library, inspired by her father, who could not read or write.
7: Louisiana boasts on its state license plates it's a sportsman's paradise, but it may also become the latest launch pad for SpaceX rockets. Founder Elon Musk detailing plans for a massive facility along the Gulf Coast.
17: SpaceX plans to repurpose a disused Exxon facility in Vermilion Parish as a $100 billion launch site. Three wildlife groups have filed papers opposing the project, saying it endangers habitat and hurricane protection. SpaceX Chief Operating Officer Gwynne Shotwell acknowledged those concerns but insists
18: the birds might fly away during a launch, but I guarantee they come back.
17: Governor Jeff Landry compares the SpaceX project to the Louisiana Purchase that opened up the American West in 1803.
7: ABC's Jim Ryan, Michelle Franz, and ABC News.
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20: Connecticut could get as much as $265 million after a massive multi-state settlement with Meta. That announcement comes from Attorney General William Tong after Meta agreed to pay states $17 billion over 10 years to settle allegations that the company knowingly designed its social media platforms with addictive features that harmed children and teens while misleading the public about their safety. Tong said that the money from the settlement would be used to address the harms associated with social media misuse, and said the settlement would impose new limits on how those under the age of 18 use Instagram and Facebook. Park Avenue in Bridgeport will soon see new housing development. Two developers have received approval to move forward with projects on the Park Avenue corridor. The first developer, Driven Properties LLC, plans to construct a 3-story, 8-unit apartment building on vacant land on Gregory Street. The building will feature 4 2-bedroom apartments and 4 3-bedroom apartments, along with 12 ground level parking spaces. The second developer, Gurvinder Bath, plans to demolish a mixed use building on Park Avenue and replace it with a larger 3-story building with studio and 1-bedroom apartments on the second and third floors, with retail space on the first floor. The two approvals came at the Bridgeport Planning and Zoning Commission's meeting. And a Connecticut software manager has come up with a very unusual way to fight the state's spotted lanternfly problem. Woodbridge resident Steve Bailey created an online game called Spotted, where players take photos of dead lanternflies, earn points for verified kills, and compete against friends, co-workers, towns, or counties. Experts say squishing individual lanternflies won't eliminate the statewide population, but it can help because one female can lay roughly 60 to 80 eggs. The game is still small, with about 20 Connecticut players so far, but Bailey hopes to make pest control a little more fun and maybe a lot more competitive. I'm Chris Williams with WICC News.
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3: 95 northbound plan on an hour and 20 from Greenwich to Bridgeport. On the parkway, northbound late running road work, exit 17 up to 20. And again, on the upper Merritt, exits 30 through 33. On Route 8, you have late running construction as well. Northbound from exit 15 through 17 and southbound from 15 down to exit 9. 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
4: Partly cloudy tonight in the mid-60s. Partly sunny tomorrow. A few scattered showers and thunderstorms in the afternoon near 80. A few showers and thunderstorms Friday near 80. I'm meteorologist Paul Piorek on WICC.
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20: And we ask the question right here at 203-333-9422-333-WICC. Is this the point where, what's the phrase, the worm is turned? Is this the point now where finally people will get to see and hear evidence in a trial situation involving Alfredo Castillo, member of the Bridgeport City Council, and Wanda Jeter Pataki, the former vice chair of the Bridgeport Democratic Party? It was announced yesterday after they turned down plea deals, maybe at the direction of their attorney, who said, listen, if you take this, you're definitely going to jail. If you go to a jury trial, you might not go to jail. You might, and if even if you do it, maybe for less time. Is this what the voters in the city of Bridgeport have been yearning for? I mean, seriously, yearning for this for years, since back with the shenanigans in 2019 and before that. All the rum, I mean, come on, it's become a running joke. Video now, audio, the stuff we had a couple of weeks ago, the video of Wanda Jeter Pataki, you know, with the drop boxes. Those drop boxes are the dumbest damn thing we do right now. Get rid of drop boxes. It's not that hard to vote. Gotta have drop boxes. Good God. All the innovative ways to vote. We voted in this country for decades and hundreds of years, and nobody complained. Oh, my God, I can't make it on Election Day. Yeah, okay. 203-333-9422-333-WICC. But what do you think happens here? And the question of the day that I'm posing to you fine folk: will the upcoming court trials, if they actually happen, and I guess they're going to now after Wanda Jeter Pataki and Alfredo Castillo turned down the plea deals, I guess once you say no, it's no. I don't know. I'm not an attorney. I'm not a prosecutor. I have no idea. But ask yourselves, will the upcoming court trials finally stop the ongoing absentee ballot shenanigans and abuse in Bridgeport, which frankly is sickening?
1: And I know people say, well, you know, there's only a few bad apples. I don't buy that for one. Come on, stop that. Well, it's only a few people. Yeah, it's only a few people every election cycle in Bridgeport. So a few times a few times a few is what? What's that old phrase? A little in abundance is a lot. And then everybody on both sides of the aisle is always, well, I tell my people not to do that, and they should know not to do that. Okay, all right, whatever. If you believe that, that's fine. I'm not going to sit here and tell you what to believe or what not to believe. 203-333-9422, 333-WICC. So is this going to change things? And maybe even if Mr. Castillo and Ms. Jeter Pataki are found guilty and they do get some jail time, are people going to say, eh, whatever, next in line, conga line, the wonder ball goes round and round, to pass it quickly, you are bound. If you are the one to hold it fast, if you are the one to hold it last, yes, the game for you is surely passed. You are out. Gene in Stratford. Gene, how are you, sir? What's up, buddy?
0: Good, Paul. How are you today?
1: All right, my friend. What's going on?
0: Well, I got a crystal ball. I look at it and say that a judge will find him guilty and a judge will give him probation and blah, blah, blah, no jail time. I just think it was a brilliant legal maneuver because there's always relationships in certain attorneys and certain judges, and it can change a date when another judge is presiding, and it's a little easier, I think, to maneuver the chessboard around. But I'm willing to bet you a dinner at your favorite Italian restaurant, the new one goes to jail. That's my call on it.
1: You know what else, Gene? Even if they do go to jail, the lawyer probably said, "All right, you were guaranteed to do 3 years under the plea deal, right?" All right, if you do go to jail, like I said earlier, Gene, maybe the judge says, all right, you need some jail time. Let's make it a year. You know what I mean?
0: Yeah.
1: Yeah.
0: Right. And they go that thing where they give them a year, but they get out in 6 months or everything. But, you know, the sad part is that they, something more than a slap on the wrist has got to happen so people think twice about it, because I just don't believe that it'll ever change. And I hope the investigation is still ongoing, because it's just you know, what inspired these people to do that? It's just, I don't know. So we'll see what happens, but it's going to be an interesting case.
1: All right, Gene. Thanks, buddy. Gene Stratford there, one of our favorites, local musicians, a hard hat during the week, too, doing the tough stuff outside. Nice day to be outside today. Gino, thank you. 203-333-9422, 333-WICC. Sounds like a sound legal strategy. By the way, if there are any attorneys out there, let's throw it out to the people. I know we have our experts that are on this show and Lisa's show. Lisa herself, a probate judge, a fine attorney. Melissa in the morning with the area attorneys on. I want to hear from, let's do a little town meeting of attorneys here. Or lawyers or people with the court system, if you're familiar with this. Was this a slick move here? Certainly sounds like it and certainly appears to be, the more you think about it, right? The more you think about it, if they take the plea deal, it's what, 2.5, 3, 3.5 years, and then supervised release. But maybe if they say, listen, I want to go to trial, take my chances. Remember, all you need is, in a criminal case, is one. And what's that other theory too? Reasonable doubt. That's it. Maybe, and listen, this is the job of an attorney. An attorney's supposed to tell his or her client, listen, here's what I recommend you do. Because knowing the jury pool here in Bridgeport, even though the voir dire, and how's the voir dire going to be? I mean, who doesn't know who the people on the city council are in Bridgeport? I'm serious. Dead serious. Listen, we may laugh at the politics, but it's in the news all the freaking time. So I think Gene was spot on there a couple of seconds ago. Sounds like a brilliant move. Hey, listen, if you win, you win. You avoid the plea deal, jail time. But even if you lose, the problem is saying, hey, you'll likely get less jail time. And if there's jail coming up, you know what the attorney's going to, oh, Your Honor, my client has finally seen the error of their ways. Yes, they were deep in the belly of the beast on this, but now they realize what ill images this has bought on the Democratic primary here in the wonderful Park City. And somewhere P.T. Barnum is chuckling. 203-333-9422-333-WICC.
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3: 95 northbound, plan on an hour and 20 from Greenwich to Bridgeport. On the parkway, northbound, late running road work, exit 17 up to 20. And again, on the upper Merritt, exits 30 through 33. On Route 8, you have late running construction as well. Northbound from exit 15 through 17, and southbound from 15 down to exit 9. 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
4: Tonight will be fair in the mid-60s, partly sunny tomorrow, a few scattered showers and thunderstorms near 80. Friday, a few showers and thunderstorms near 80. I'm meteorologist Paul Piorek on WICC.
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1: It is a fine, dandy, and nifty to have you with us right here. Telephone number to talk or text 203-333-9422. I want to hear from, maybe some people out there that might have some previous encounters or maybe have worked with to and through the justice system, the legal system here. What about the decision by Alfredo Castillo, Bridgeport City Council member, and Juanita Pataki, the former vice chairperson of the city's Democratic Party to basically say, no, we're not going to take the plea deal here. And the feds probably had, and the state probably had some buttoned up, what's the word I'm looking for? Evidence. That's it, Paul. See what happens when we have no coffee during the day. I ran out. I'm sorry. Evidence that we're going to offer you a plea deal for 3 years. But again, they said no. They'll go to a trial, probably because their lawyer said, well, listen, if you lose, you lose. You'll probably get less than 3 years if we can, you know, if we can butter up the judge here. But if you win, you get nothing. 203-333-9422-333-WICC. Let's see but about Barry in Shelton. Barry, good afternoon. How are you?
5: Good afternoon. Thank you for taking my call.
1: Yes.
5: Well, I don't know if there's any way to prevent fraud like that, but I think that a way of cutting back on it. I know once upon a time, if you were selling drugs, it was illegal. But if you were selling them near a school, it was twice as illegal. It was twice the sentence. Or if you sped through a work zone, the fines were doubled.
1: Yeah.
5: Well, something like this, if you're in government or you're an elected official, or if you're in a position of responsibility and you do something like that, make the minimums twice as much. Make it so that nobody would even think about doing something like that, given the potential penalty. And, you know, I love you. Many people hire a lawyer now not to get if they can't get a not guilty, they'll get a reduced sentence.
1: Yeah.
5: Because they're good at playing. And really, there's no deterrent there. Or very little.
1: Yeah, see, that's the thing. Yeah, I mean, Barry, isn't the role of the legal system, besides rendering a decision on guilt or innocence, isn't the role of the legal system to then hand down a fine or a penalty or something to, as you say, be a deterrent? I mean, I wonder now. I really do.
5: And, you know, it's there on something like that on just so many levels. But I don't know, that might take guts in, you know, in the people in responsibility. And I haven't seen a lot of that either.
1: Yeah, we'll see. But Barry, thank you. Good to talk with you, man. Barry and Shelton there. Good. One of our regulars. Yeah, look. The state was going to, let me make sure I get this right. Hold on. Let me just I should have marked this more definitively. Alberto Castillo rejected an offer to serve 2.5 years in prison, followed by 3 years of probation with the possibility of 8 years behind bars if he were to violate the terms of the release. So how about this? They offered Alberto Castillo, they said, listen, here's the deal. You're going to be in jail for 2.5 years. When that is up, then you'll be on probation 3 years. But if you screw up, if you violate the terms of your release, you could go back inside for 8 years. Man, how Bridgeport is this? You can't. You could hire the best union SAG-AFTRA writers on Broadway and Hollywood and radio and television, and you couldn't script this. Meantime, the prosecution offered Wanda Jeter Pataki a sentence that would have seen her serve 3 years in prison, followed by 3 years of probation, again with the potential for up to 8 years in prison if she were to violate the release of her conditions. You know, what does that tell you? When they have to tell you, if you do this again, if you screw up again and do this again and figured, hey, the 3 years was a little vacation, I lost weight, I worked out, you know, taught classes in prison, and now I'm going to do this again. I mean, I don't know. I guess people do what they're going to do. So as I'm looking at this, I guess, yes, Wanda Jeter Pataki would have had to serve another 6 months. Then Mr. Castillo, they both would have had 3 years of probation and both would have had the possibility of, I would think they would, you know, what's that whole thing? Discretion is the better part of valor. Yeah. I would think that they would lay off, but then again, you know, look at, the mayor's office, look at former Governor Rowland, look at William Rado, the, what was he, mayor of Norwalk for a bunch of years? I'm sorry, in Naugatuck, right? Yeah. He wasn't just a one-time offender. Listen, it's sometimes with people, sometimes it's the only thing they know. Traffic and weather together right here, right now. It's a, what is it today? Well, it's a Wednesday on WICC.
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3: 95 northbound, plan on an hour and 20 from Greenwich to Bridgeport. On the parkway, northbound, late running road work, exit 17 up to 20. And again, on the upper Merritt, exits 30 through 33. On Route 8, you have late running construction as well. Northbound from exit 15 through 17 and southbound from 15 down to exit 9. 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
4: Partly cloudy tonight in the mid-60s, partly sunny tomorrow. A few scattered showers and thunderstorms in the afternoon near 80. A few showers and thunderstorms Friday near 80. I'm meteorologist Paul Piorek on WICC.
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1: A lot of folks are checking in here on the text messaging system. A lot of people saying, this is probably a pretty good legal strategy being employed by Alfredo Castillo and Wanda Jeter Pataki here, saying, no, let's take this to trial. And, you know, they're very well-known people in Bridgeport. Nothing wrong with that. Nothing wrong with somebody being on the inside of politics in a big city. It's happened for 200,000, 300,000, 500,000 of years on this great blue marble of earth. And listen, there's nothing wrong with Castillo or Jeter Pataki saying, well, no, these are the cards we have to play. If we're, I think I am innocent, so I'm going to do this.
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7: ABC News, I'm Michelle Franzen. A court hearing set for tomorrow for the Kennedy Center's fate. New court filings by the Justice Department claiming the performing arts facility could face financial fallout and structural decline if a judge blocks renovation plans and Donald Trump's name is not allowed on the facade. ABC's Catherine Falder says more.
12: The Justice Department argues that that actually has benefited the Kennedy Center, Trump's name on the outside of the building, despite reporting from the Washington Post that actually has reported that ticket sales have been down. I'm sure the judge will have questions about that as well.
7: Brian Koberger granted a new hearing in his bid to reverse his guilty plea in the stabbing murders of four Idaho college students in 2022. Koberger initially said he was innocent, but admitted to the killings and pleaded guilty in July 2025. He's serving four consecutive life sentences. A judge setting a new hearing for June of next year. On Wall Street this hour, stocks are mixed in afternoon trading. This is ABC News.
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20: Police are investigating a homicide in Seymour after a man in his 40s was found dead in the parking lot of Ideal Plaza on North Street early this morning. Seymour police said that the man was found around 1:15 a.m. and had been shot multiple times. A gun was recovered at the scene, and investigators believe the victim arrived in a maroon car that remains in the parking lot. The victim's name has not been released and no arrests have been announced. The plaza is closed while detectives from the Seymour Police Department, as well as Connecticut State Police and the Milford State Attorney's Office, investigate. Anyone with information is asked to contact Seymour Police. A suspect accused of sexually assaulting an underage Norwalk girl bought her gifts and offered her money for nude photos. According to an arrest warrant for 22-year-old Henry Anthony Timmall, the juvenile victim and her family told police about the alleged assault, saying Timmall was a family friend who had sex with the juvenile and then attempted to shift the blame onto the victim to avoid accountability. Timmall was extradited from Tennessee to Norwalk on August 13th and will appear in Stamford Superior Court on October 1st. Three people are under arrest following an hour-long standoff Tuesday at the Trumbull Marriott on Holly Lane. Police and U.S. Marshals went to the hotel to serve an arrest warrant for 34-year-old Bryce Laister of North Haven, and investigators say Laister and 32-year-old Tyler Paolini of Trumbull are connected to a multi-state theft ring accused of stealing tens of thousands of dollars in power tools from businesses across New England. Police say the two men and 30-year-old Alexis Urban of Old Saybrook threatened to shoot officers, prompting part of the hotel to be evacuated and the parking lot to be locked down. All three suspects eventually surrendered after causing extensive damage to their hotel room. Two vehicles were seized, and the investigation into the theft ring remains ongoing. Police are discussing the recent stabbing of a man at a Bridgeport construction site. Officers were called to the site on Stratford Avenue Tuesday after witnesses saw Jose Antonio Menivar Ramirez stab a co-worker at the site and then flee the scene. That victim suffered stab wounds to the abdomen and was taken to a hospital. Menivar Ramirez was tracked down elsewhere in Bridgeport later in the morning and taken into custody. Governor Ned Lamont and Connecticut tourism officials held a news conference Tuesday to highlight the tourism industry's growing economic impact across Connecticut while looking ahead to one of the state's most important travel seasons, fall. Connecticut welcomed more than 72.2 million visitors in 2025, which is a 3.1% increase year over year, and more than double the national growth rate, generating over $20 billion in total economic impact and supporting more than 125,000 jobs. Connecticut leaders are reacting to the death of musical icon Dolly Parton. Governor Ned Lamont posted on social media saying he was saddened to learn of Parton's death. Lamont said Parton not only had a major impact on country music, quote, but she was incredibly philanthropic and generous. Parton's early childhood literacy program, Dolly Parton's Imagination Library, operates in multiple Connecticut communities. United Way of Central and Northeastern Connecticut president and CEO Eric Harrison said Parton's commitment to and love for her community and country were reflected in the many ways she gave back through her philanthropic work. And the Connecticut Sun are celebrating a win. Alea Edwards scored at 26 points as the Sun defeated the Chicago Sky 87-81 Tuesday. Connecticut is 10-27 this season. I'm Chris Williams with WICC News.
11: WICC Smart MLS Right Now Traffic.
3: 95 northbound, plan on an hour and 20 from Greenwich to Bridgeport. On the parkway, northbound late running road work, exit 17 up to 20. And again, on the upper Merritt, exits 30 through 33. On Route 8, you have late running construction as well. Northbound from exit 15 through 17 and southbound from 15 down to exit 9. 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
4: Tonight will be fair in the mid-60s, partly sunny tomorrow, a few scattered showers and thunderstorms near 80. Friday, a few showers and thunderstorms near 80. I'm meteorologist Paul Piorek on WICC.
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20: All righty, 203-333-9422, 333-WICC. Once again, 203-333-9422, 333-WICC, all right? As we go for a few more minutes here, I want to, because folks are still commenting on this, especially on the text line, 203-333-9422, 333-WICC. The decision yesterday by Alberto Castillo and Wanda Jeter Pataki to go to trial on their case in the Bridgeport courtroom regarding alleged, again, innocent until proven guilty. I get it. I understand it. But alleged funny business, shall we say, in the 2019 and 2023 races for mayor in the city of Bridgeport. At the outset, you know, when I first saw this with Alfredo Castillo and Wanda Jeter Pataki, I said, what are you doing? Take the plea deal. They're offering you 3 years, 2.5 years for Wanda Jeter Pataki and 3 years for Alfredo Castillo. It's Alfredo. I know a few times I may have said Alberto. My apologies to him. Again, no coffee today. That's bad. It's a bad thing. But having said that, I'm like, well, she has a pretty good plea deal, 3 years. But then I got to thinking, and I was coming on the air today going, wait a minute. There's a chance here they could do no time. Can you imagine? And again, I understand the facts of the case have to be presented. I understand the jury is going to be listening, not to me or not to any other host on this radio station. They're going to be listening to the facts of the case presented by prosecutors and presented by defense attorneys. That's how our process works. And they will do their level best, if you're the prosecution, to push your side of the story, and the defense attorneys will do their level best to, you know, try and make sure that their clients, Mr. Castillo and Ms. Jeter Pataki, don't get convicted, are found innocent / not guilty. It's not really innocent. Of course, it's not guilty. The state couldn't meet the burden of proof here. The other interesting thing is going to be how the jury is picked. And the use of what are called peremptory challenges. In other words, both sides, I don't know how many peremptory challenges they get in a case like this. Maybe somebody could learn me something here. But having said that, how difficult is it going to be to pick a jury in this case?
1: Because remember, we all grew up or were told, hey, you can only be on a jury if you haven't heard. Remember they used to say, well, if you haven't watched news of a case and you have a news blackout or you haven't really heard of a case. Now it's kind of segued to over the years. And I've had attorneys tell me this. Now it's kind of like, you know, with the pervasive nature of news on your phone, on your watches or whatever, on your multiple screens, getting push feeds all day. The idea of somebody never having heard of a case is probably A, not the best indicator of their intelligence, and B, not practical. Now I'm told by lawyers it's, well, they expect people in the jury pool to have heard of a case, but can they be, what's the word I'm looking for here? Again, no coffee. Can they be neutral? Can they be objective in the case? Saying, well, yes, I remember the story, but I'm anxious to hear what both sides are saying, the prosecution and the defense here. 203-333-9422, 333-WICC. Bob and Trumbull is here at 42 past. Bob, how are you? Is Bob there? I don't believe Bob is there. All right. 203-333. We'll try Bob. Don't go anywhere if you are there. 203-333-9422. Bob left. Okay. Thank you. I've been told by Chris, looking at the wrong screen here. All right, tell you what, let's step out. Let's do this. Do a little business, traffic and weather together. And you tell me, is this these upcoming trials going to be must? I don't know. I was going to say must watch, must see TV, but I don't know. I don't know. Traffic and weather together right here, WICC.
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3: 95 northbound, an hour and 20 Greenwich through Bridgeport. The Parkway northbound slow ride starts in Stamford, and you have heavy congestion through Norwalk and Weston. Out of New Haven, 95 southbound breaks through Long Wharf, going into West Haven. 84 eastbound busy, but you're moving. Danbury and Newtown. Then you cross the WICC traffic.
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4: Partly cloudy tonight in the mid-60s, partly sunny tomorrow. A few scattered showers and thunderstorms in the afternoon near 80. A few showers and thunderstorms Friday near 80. I'm meteorologist Paul Piorek on WICC.
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1: All righty, 203-333-9422, 333-WICC. So is this going to be the moment or the upcoming moments? I don't know if this trial has actually been set up yet or not, but is this going to be the moment when Bridgeport finally extricates itself from all the absentee ballot shenanigans? Bunch of people want to talk about this. Doug in Shelton. Doug, good afternoon. How are you, sir? What's up?
2: Hey, Paul. I'm good. I am curious as to who might be paying the legal bills, because this is not cheap, the bills that these people are going to be trying to cover if they actually go to a trial. It's astronomical. Yeah. Do we know that Bridgeport is not covering any of this?
1: I would assume this has to be out of personal funds, Doug. I mean,
2: Wanda was working for the city of Bridgeport, so I'm just curious.
1: Yeah, I'll have to check into that. And you're right. To stay out of jail, it's big money. It's thousands and thousands of bucks. Maybe they have it, Doug. Maybe they have it. I don't know.
2: Yeah, I don't think so, but I don't know. But I think that they will fold like a house of cards when right before the trial. I don't think they will go to trial because the state will do everything in their power to win this.
1: I don't think they have
2: a chance of fighting it.
1: So you think this is just bravado now, and in the end they'll take the plea deal and go to jail?
2: I'm pretty sure it is.
1: Let me just ask you, do you have any inside information on this, or is this just your gut feeling?
2: It's just a gut feeling.
1: Okay. Right.
2: The cost would be astronomical, and I can't imagine they have these kind of finances to dig that deep.
1: Yeah, Doug, thank you. I appreciate it. I didn't know some years ago there was a very high profile case. I don't want to say which one because some of the details are cloudy, but I knew somebody who knew somebody who knew somebody involved in the case, and we were talking about the legal representation, and I was told, well, this person only stayed out of jail. Well, I said, geez, the lawyers must be just crazy expensive. And this person told me, well, that person who was very prominent in the news because of this case, they had to sell their house to cover the legal fees and then cover the court settlement. So yeah, when this stuff happens, tens and tens and tens of thousands of dollars. Told you, an acquaintance of mine in a state where a DUI is .08, he accidentally, thinking he was fine and then had plenty to eat that day, he blew a .09. And he told me, he goes, yeah, that last beer was about a $15,000 or $20,000 beer. So there you go. Hey, the barristers, the lawyers got to eat, eh? Dominic in West Haven this afternoon at WICC. Dominic, how are you, man? What's up?
16: Good, Paul. How are you doing?
1: I'm good, Dom. What do you got? What's on your mind?
16: I'm just wondering, is Wanda and her accomplice, they're covered by a union that the union would have to pay for the legal fees?
1: I would be shocked. Dominic, I would be stunned if there was any municipal or union money involved in the legal fees here. I don't think so. I could check. I could text a few people and ask. But
16: I just wonder if they're union members. I wonder if the union would protect them, like in a factory setting or manufacturing.
1: Yeah, maybe in a manufacturing setting where you have a scenario where it's a big bad company against a union worker, but here you have very high profile. One's on the city council, one was the vice party chair, and then they're playing around with absentee ballots. I would be, Dominic, stranger things have happened. I'd be shocked. I honestly would. I'd be shocked.
16: is I really don't want to be paying her legal bills.
1: No,
16: to tell you the truth.
1: I don't blame you, Dom. I don't. Thank you for the call, Dominic. Appreciate it. Yeah, I don't. You know, I'll text a few people and ask people who may know. I'll text them and say, really, Bob in Trumbull apparently is back. Bob, hello. How are you?
6: I didn't go anywhere, Reverend. I listen to the sermon every day.
1: Yeah, yeah.
6: But two things. One on today's topic.
1: Yes.
6: For Wanda Cheater Tacky and Alfredo Castro, I think they should get 2 years in North Ave, then send them to North Korea where people like that
1: I don't
6: thrive. Because think about it. Last week you had a Karen call and said she would rather vote for a communist socialist Democrat than somebody that wanted to make America great again. Uh-huh. Think about that.
1: North Korea? I mean, that's a bomb. That's a little much, don't you think?
6: No, because that's where those kind of people thrive.
1: Oh.
6: But then, hey, I got an idea on this hockey thing in Bridgeport.
1: Yeah, will the Bridgeport arena ever host a pro hockey team again? Yes.
6: Well, I got a better idea.
1: Yeah.
6: Knock it down and put up a nuclear power plant. That would replace the nice coal plant we used to have to give power.
1: Yeah.
6: And so it would reduce our electric bills. I think that's a good idea.
1: So, and Bob, thank you for the call, Bob. Appreciate it. Bob wants a nuclear plant.

0: think it's all on that.
1: Yeah.
0: It's just all on that. Yeah.
1: Yeah.
0: Okay.
1: And,
0: that's it.
1: And thank you, Paul. Yeah, I didn't think so. No, this is, listen, this is alleged criminal activity. Alleged is the important part here. Again, you know, alleged. But it's going to be interesting. And it's interesting that we also had one of our previous callers who said, no, in the end, they'll fold and they'll go to jail. I don't know. Now, here's the other thing, too. And our buddy, our pal Chris Caruso, always talks about this with his experience in Bridgeport or even in other municipalities when this happens. Do you think, and this, I'm just kind of throwing this out in the air, heading into a trial and having at least initially said, no, we're not going to take a plea deal that would be, 3 years for, 2.5 years for Alfredo Castillo, 3 years in prison for Wanda Jeter Pataki. Do they start talking even more? Or are those offers made, with the understanding that they may have already spilled the beans? You see what I'm saying? Because people will say and do interesting things to keep their rear ends out of prison. 203-333-9422-333-WICC. Now, there's only so much you can say, and, you know, you implicate somebody who has a long memory, and they say, all right, hey, you implicated me. Well, too bad. I'll see you in 3 years. I mean, you know, it gets a little dicey. But what do you think? The bigger, and Chris will go over some of these rather interesting scenarios here. Is this the time when the shenanigans finally end in Bridgeport with the now, I guess, pending trials of Mr. Castillo and Ms. Jeter Pataki? Al in Ansonia. Al, how are you? What's up?
2: I'm well, thank you. I just have a question. Isn't she Wanda Jeter Pataki? Isn't she the same person who was supposedly having the sham marriages in New Haven?
1: Allegedly, yes.
2: Yeah, allegedly, yeah.
1: Yeah.
2: That's all I've got to say.
1: Yeah, yeah, yeah. Al, thank you. Yeah, we remember that was a big story. She's running allegedly running a fake marriage scheme. Well, she stays busy. Apparently, she likes to, you know, she's involved. It's in civics, civic duty. Alex in Prospect. Alex, what's up? How are you?
3: I'm well. How are you?
1: I'm good.
3: I'm just thinking like that her and Castillo weren't acting in the capacity of city employees. Because if I remember correctly, isn't she like the greeter when you enter like City Hall?
1: The Morton Government Center. Yeah.
3: So then she's not acting as in the capacity of the greeter. She's acting in the capacity of herself and the political party.
1: Yeah.
3: So I don't think the city's on the hook to pay her bill.
1: No. Can you imagine? Hey, can you imagine, Alex, if that was the true, people's heads would explode. Can you imagine?
3: That's probably why she was doing these sham marriages to pay her for her pending legal bills.
1: Hey, listen, Alex, thanks, man. Appreciate it. Listen, funnier, you know what has happened, right? All right, let's do this on WICC.
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5: 95 northbound, an hour and 20, Greenwich through Bridgeport. The Parkway northbound slow ride starts in Stamford, and you have heavy congestion through Norwalk and Weston. Out of New Haven, 95 south on the brakes through Long Wharf, going into West Haven, and 84 eastbound busy, but you're moving. Danbury and Newtown. And then you cross the WICC traffic.
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6: Tonight will be fair in the mid 60s. Partly sunny tomorrow, a few scattered showers and thunderstorms near 80. Friday, a few showers and thunderstorms near 80. I'm meteorologist Paul Piorek on WICC.
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4: All right, love that you're hanging out with us here. Good calls, more open phones coming up, 203-333-9422, 333-WICC. We'll get back to this. Chris is going to read some of the interesting responses we have to our Facebook question of the day, facebook.com/voiceofct. Just kind of, you know, wondering out loud as I'm wanting to do here, will the upcoming court trials, I guess, Mr. Castillo and Ms. Jeter Pataki decided they want court trials. Will the upcoming trials finally stop the ongoing absentee ballot shenanigans and abuse in Bridgeport? Just like my dear New York Rangers in 19 and 94 finally stopped me from crying from hearing all the 1940 chants. I had enough of that. 203-333-9422. I mean, whoever thought that would happen? Whoever thought the New York Knicks would be NBA champions after 20 putrid years, save one season or another of basketball. And they went out and they hired the right guy, Leon Rose, not a flashy guy, sits in the corner, but man, what a team he put together. So is there a Leon Rose of politics or of the bench lurking somewhere in the wonderful city of Bridgeport to do all this and more? A lot more coming up, including answers to our questions.
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5: From ABC News, I'm Michelle Franzen. The U.S. and Canada locked in a tariff tiff, Canada announcing it will match President Trump's 50% tariffs on certain Canadian imports starting in September. Here's ABC's Karen Travers.
6: The president today did an interview with Glenn Beck on his radio show, and he expressed his frustration with Canada, saying, quote, they are one of the worst countries in the world to deal with. He also said that he thought they had a pretty good deal, and he dismissed the idea, though, that the United States needs Canada.
5: Meta reaching a tentative landmark settlement with 52 state attorneys general to settle claims that Facebook and Instagram were designed to be addictive to younger users and pose a mental health threat. The social media giant agreeing to pay up to $18 billion to take care of changes and make changes and add protections to its apps. The Justice Department and FBI announcing efforts to disrupt a Chinese government-backed hacking group that it says for years has engaged in targeted attacks on U.S. infrastructure and government agencies, including NASA, the DOJ, hospitals, the Energy Department, and the Federal Reserve. Tributes continue to come in for Dolly Parton. The 80-year-old died, her publicist says, after a brief battle with cancer. Fans in her home state of Tennessee honoring the country music legend, entrepreneur, and humanitarian at her theme park. ABC's Will Reeve is there.
7: There are many tributes pouring in here in Pigeon Forge and just miles up the road where Dolly was born, and here at Dollywood, the place synonymous with Dolly Parton. It's her amusement park where she held the title of Dreamer in Chief, and over 3 million people each year visit Dollywood. Undoubtedly, many more will be coming here in the days and weeks and months ahead to pay their respects to the woman who became an icon in these parts here.
5: Flash flooding in Nepal blamed now for more than 150 deaths. Hundreds of others are listed missing, including 47 American tourists. Rescue operations continue. Bad weather hampering those efforts. 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
5: Reports that Prince Harry and Meghan are reportedly back in Britain after relocating from the U.S. The couple returning as private citizens and non-working royals. ABC's Lama Hassan is in London.
9: While ABC News has not independently confirmed this, the BBC is reporting that Harry and Meghan, along with their 2 children, Prince Archie and Princess Lilibet, have now arrived in the U.K., saying they flew in privately from California, which is, of course, where they were living for the last 6 years.
5: In China, an Olympic-style robot competition is winding down and includes a record-setting robot at the World Humanoid Robot Games in Beijing. The event featured more than 1,300 contests with more than 2,000 robots from 16 countries, the majority from China. ABC's Britt Clennett is there.
10: It is a really lively, occasionally chaotic, but impressive event, especially when one robot sprinter clocked 100 meters in 9.39 seconds in an opening heat. Faster than Usain Bolt's 9.59 world record. So compared to last year, the robots are performing much better, and it is a visible indicator of just how quick this tech is advancing.
5: Word today that Tim Curry has died. The British stage, film, and voice actor became a cult favorite in the Rocky Horror Picture Show.
11: Why don't you stay for the night?
5: In New York City, the cast of the theater revival of the Rocky Horror Picture Show on Broadway say they plan to honor Curry ahead of tonight's show. Michelle Franz and ABC News.
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12: 3 people are under arrest following an hour-long standoff Tuesday at the Trumbull Marriott on Holly Lane. Police and U.S. Marshals went to the hotel to serve an arrest warrant for a 34-year-old Bryce Laister of North Haven, and investigators say Laister and 32-year-old Tyler Paolini of Trumbull are connected to a multi-state theft ring accused of stealing tens of thousands of dollars in power tools from businesses across New England. Police say the 2 men and 30-year-old Alexis Urban of Old Saybrook threatened to shoot officers, prompting part of the hotel to be evacuated and the parking lot to be locked down. All 3 suspects eventually surrendered after causing extensive damage to their hotel room. 2 vehicles were seized, and the investigation into the theft ring remains ongoing. And Connecticut leaders are reacting to the death of musical icon Dolly Parton. Governor Ned Lamont posted on social media saying he was saddened to learn of Parton's death. Lamont said Parton not only had a major impact on country music, quote, but she was incredibly philanthropic and generous. Parton's early childhood literacy program, Dolly Parton's Imagination Library, operates in multiple Connecticut communities. United Way of Central and Northeastern Connecticut president and CEO Eric Harrison said Parton's, quote, commitment to and love for her community and country were reflected in the many ways she gave back through her philanthropic work. I'm Chris Williams with WICC News.
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13: 95 northbound at an hour and 20 Greenwich through Bridgeport. The Parkway northbound slow ride starts in Stamford, and you have heavy congestion through Norwalk and Weston. Out of New Haven, 95 south on the brakes through Long Wharf going into West Haven. 84 eastbound busy, but you're moving. Danbury at Newtown. Then you cross the WICC traffic.
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14: Partly cloudy tonight in the mid-60s. Partly sunny tomorrow. A few scattered showers and thunderstorms in the afternoon near 80. A few showers and thunderstorms Friday near 80. I'm meteorologist Paul Piorek on WICC.
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4: All righty, you and I together right here, 203-333-9422-333-WICC. Hope you are fine with you and yours, Mr. and Mrs. American, all the ships at sea. Whatever's on your mind, we are here for you. 2 hours down, 2 hours to go. Will the upcoming court trials, maybe if they happen, maybe they could change their minds, I don't know. But will the upcoming court trials of Alfredo Castillo and Wanda Jeter Pataki, maybe, finally, maybe, possibly, will those trials, I'm asking today in our question of the day here, right here on WICC, 600 AM, 95.9 FM, and online, voiceofct.com, will they finally stop some of the ongoing absentee ballot shenanigans and abuse in Bridgeport? All right, you could say alleged, I get it, but, you know, what's been going on, at least in some way, shape, or form, you could say for years and years and years, to the chagrin of people who, you know, call these programs that we have here on WICC, my funky little program, Lisa's in the midday here, and Melissa's in the morning, say, when does this all stop? When does it all stop? Chris Williams has been looking over the question here, and he's got a cornucopia of what people have said. Chris, what do you have for us?
12: Mary says it's not just in Bridgeport, and it will not, as we have still seen it taking place in Bridgeport and throughout the state, pass the Save America Act now. Matt said probably not, especially if the Democrats stay in charge. Not unless they are convicted to long prison terms and trial exposed to those that were directing them from Gary. Robert thinks Connecticut is a corrupt state in regards to elections. Democrats have the upper hand and are wholeheartedly against voter ID and restrictions on absentee ballots. Strange how that works out. Yeah, right, from Chris, probably not, and nowhere else from Kathy. And Timmy's opinion is unless there is someone held to account and charged convicted, it's just a game of hide and seek. Another one will pop up and do it again.
4: And thank you, Chris. Appreciate that. And again, remember, too, now, again, I'm not saying this is, you know, widespread. But again, remember, we're going into a scenario now, and I don't know if it's this cycle or the one after it. I keep meaning to look that up. I probably should. But, you know, we are going into a scenario here where we're essentially delving into mail-in balloting in the state. Now, they didn't call it mail-in balloting on the 2024 ballot question, the voting question we did, but it's no excuse absentee ballot, which again is kind of mail-in voting, and in principle I'm okay with that if there are enough safeguards here. And I know what you're saying, well, Paul, there's not enough shenanigans or funny business to swing a whole election. Well, maybe not on a state or national level, but again, how many of these legislative races can come down to, you know, can come down to a couple of hundred votes, a couple of dozen votes? Heck, about 20 years ago, we had numerous, handfuls of ballots deciding the second district, Joe Courtney's district right now. When Eddie Munster ran for it, Sam Gaidenson, remember him? There were some incredibly, I mean incredibly, tight elections there. So, yeah, just remember, it is what it is until it changes. A lot more coming up right here on WICC.
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13: 95 Southwest Haven crash near exit 42 as things backed up through Long Wharf. Lower Fairfield County, 95 northbound, over an hour and 20 from Greenwich through Fairfield. Parkway northbound isn't much help. And on 84 eastbound side, heavy congestion delays off of the state line going through Danbury. I'm Edge Krause with WICC traffic.
3: 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Miller Nissan of Fairfield, weather update.
14: Tonight will be fair in the mid-60s. Partly sunny tomorrow. A few scattered showers and thunderstorms near 80. Friday, a few showers and thunderstorms near 80. I'm meteorologist Paul Piorek on WICC.
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4: All righty then. I've got some thoughts coming up on this settlement that everybody's agog over with Meta. Now, all you got to do is look at the numbers. We'll talk about that coming up in a few later on this hour. I just want to say all the money Meta had to pay. It's coffee money. It's couch change for them. But I digress. Dave in Brantford joins us. Dave, are you doing all right today? How are you?
21: Yeah, it's a lovely day. Lovely. A good working day. Not too many mosquitoes. Yeah. I did notice the New Jersey to Bayonne Little League team, they lost last night. That was a little sad. But,
4: Okay.
21: I want to talk about two cases if I get the time. The Jeter Pataki Castillo thing.
4: Yeah.
21: You know, it's marketed as an election fraud, and you might say, well, you know, nobody got killed, nobody got shot, you know, did it change the election outcome? You know, what's the big deal? And I would say when you start adding up, and I've talked about this before, all the local police, detective, security cam reviewers, mm-hmm. all the time that the city spent investigating this crime, and then you go one step up the ladder when the state election enforcement commission, the SEC, had to review the case with all those high buck, you know, white shirt people looking to see if there was a crime, investigating it. The prosecuting attorneys, you know, there was thousands of hours looking at who can we charge, you know, what should we charge them with? And certainly the judges, the security in the courthouse, it adds up to millions.
4: Yeah.
21: And the public is on the hook for this gigantic amount of money that if she just stole the money outright, it would be obvious it was a white collar, you know, $1 million felony crime. But because it's dissipated, you know, some of it was local, some of it was the state, some of it is the courthouses with their own budgets. You know, it's kind of dissipated the scale of the money that these thugs. I think it's funny that whoever released the video footage that we all saw on TV those many years ago from a crime originally in 2019 and then again in 2023, we still don't know.
4: We still don't know.
21: How good are the investigators? And that's my comment on that case. I do want to end on this. I really want to kick Justin Ellicott right in the shins. It was about 3 years ago that marriage scam thing was hot and heavy. In the city of New Haven. And Paul Bass of the New Haven Independent covered it better than anyone.
4: I had him on the show.
21: And pretty much Ellicott's claim was this is the feverish imagination of xenophobes and immigrant haters who are just trying to crack down. And a woman named Pat Clark, a very fastidious clerk of vital statistics in the city of New Haven, lost her job because she displeased the boss, Justin Ellicott, and she had to go, and that's awful. And then
4: didn't she call the state and say, hey, there's something funky going on here? You
21: there
4: should
21: was about
4: this?
21: 80 cases with particulars, times, dates, and people that she submitted to the Department of Health, which was the place you were supposed to submit it, of what she considered suspicious, possibly scandalous marriages. And there was stuff like spouses who didn't know each other's name or their birthdays or their place of birth, and they didn't even seem to have met before. You know, and they'd get on a bus at the end of the ceremony and take off. There were allegations by the personnel in the town hall that wasn't that the same person who was here on Tuesday coming back on Friday to get married again?
4: Yeah.
21: And Ellicott poo-pooed it all off and said it's all a bunch of fraudulent baloney. Yeah. Lamont said it's all, this is Trump ginning up the base.
4: Yeah.
21: And then this weekend in Sunday's Hearst Publications, I read it in the New Haven Register, there was a big story, you know, top of the fold, front page, about 100 sham marriages that bipartisan lawmakers are looking into. So the fabric of the allegations was true. And nobody's saying, you doggone Justin Ellicott put the kibosh on investigating this 3 years ago because you said it was all fake. For political reasons, when Biden was the president and we wanted to act like anything that was Trumpish had to be a thug conspiracy. And thumbs down on Mayor Ellicott, who kiboshed this many years ago when young girls, because mainly it's male immigrants who were looking for American wives to go to the head of the line to get that green card. And nobody, so far as I know, nobody has been prosecuted. You know, there was allegations about Jeter Pataki and her role as a JP was facilitating these scam marriages. But the whole thing just stinks to high heavens. And thanks for letting me get it
4: all
21: open.
4: Right, Dave. Yes, thank you. And yeah, there is again, the Democratic Party in this state, even when you see things that by any even untrained eye can tell you, hey, this is nuts. Like, there's got to be something going on here. And even that woman in New Haven, in the clerk's office or the registrar's office, who raised a little bit of a red flag and said, hey, there's something going on here. Again, she got run out of her job because the Democratic Party in this state and the big city Democratic mayors worship at the altar of the illegal. They do it. Don't get mad at me for saying it. I mean, look, Roberto Alves, the mayor of Danbury. Oh, he goes nuts. The ICE is in our city. Well, who are they picking up? By the way, I have a clip coming up. I did have a couple of audio clips I wanted to get to. In fact, maybe we'll do that next half hour. You know, weaving all into what Dave just said, the Democratic Party, it was on display on CNN, I think last night or the night before. The Democratic Party has a has now what I guess is a genetic inability. Some of them, the new wave of Democrats, they can't even say, and you're going to say I'm exaggerating. No, I've got a clip coming up of a young, up-and-coming progressive Democrat who can't even say on CNN that some people, we're not talking mass deportations here, some people should be deported, especially if they're violent. He can't even say that. Because they worship at two altars. First altar is illegals. The second altar they worship at is the hatred of Israel / Jews. And this guy, I talked about him the other day, this guy, Hassan Piker, this guy is manna from heaven for the Republican Party. Yeah, the Republicans will take their lumps, but as a registered Republican, oh my God, can this guy just not shut his mouth? I want Hassan Piker to just keep talking for the next 2 or 3 years. This guy, with that farm animal he wears on top of his head, too. Holy jeez. Hassan, you're making a little money. Fix the do, bro. James in Stratford. James, how are you? What's up?
0: Hassan Piker.
4: You got to turn. You got to turn the radio down, James. It's too loud. Turn it down.
0: You got it.
4: Thank you,
0: sir. You got it, baby. I wanted to make some comments on the votes.
4: Yeah.
0: You know, first of all, as a black guy, I'm not voting for none of them. I don't care who it is. We've been cheated for so many years in the city of Bridgeport that it's ridiculous. Everybody has shown that they're against us, and everything is always fixed, from the courthouse to the Department of Labor to the insurance. Everything is fixed in the state, and they need to empty all of these clowns out. And start from scratch.
4: But James, they want your vote, though, brother. They say, oh, just vote for us. We're going to help
0: But at the same time, every time we voted for them, we always ended up with the same results.
4: Yeah.
0: If not even worse results. So you know what? Voting for them is out of the question. It's out of the question. When they see that they're losing black votes because of the rhetoric that they've been doing to us for at least 20 years, well, y'all were saying, oh, a couple of years? No, at least 20 years. We've been getting ripped off. We've been getting robbed. We've been getting thrown in jail. I'm tired of it. I'm not voting for none of them. I'm not helping none of them get no jobs. We get robbed on electricity. We get robbed from the window to the wall in Connecticut. And then half of these people that are in these offices ain't even American. They ain't even American. So what should make us think that they got America in the best of their interest? None of them do. And this is the reason why the place is falling, because everybody's acting like they do not see what's going on. I'm so glad ICE is here that I don't know what to do because of the rhetoric that's been going on in Connecticut. Hey, listen, y'all might not. First of all, put it this way. What made everybody think that we wanted illegals in our community? They didn't move to Greenwich. They moved them right to Bridgeport where we at. So now we got to live with them. Now we got to take losses. Now they're sneaking into our schools and tearing things up for our kids learning. When is it going to stop? Connecticut ain't no sanctuary state. They left New York and came running into Connecticut.
4: James.
0: Right or wrong?
4: No, you're right, and I'm up against it time-wise. I got it. James, thank you. I'm giving you caller of the day, brother. Thank you so much. I appreciate it. Take care. All right, there's James from Stratford there. With his thoughts here. Yeah, you know, it's again, listen, black folks can vote for who or whomever they want. But after a while, it's the same promises every 2 years, every 4 years. And in some of these communities, the stuff never gets better. And look, I'm not saying I'm an ace at doing this, but good stuff there from James. He really distilled it down there. All right, we roll along right here on WICC.
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13: 95 Southwest Haven crash near exit 42 as things backed up through Long Wharf. Lower Fairfield County, 95 northbound, over an hour and 20 from Greenwich through Fairfield. Parkway northbound isn't much help. And on 84 eastbound side, heavy congestion delays off of the state line going through Danbury. I'm Edge Krause with WICC Traffic.
3: 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Miller Nissan of Fairfield, weather update.
14: Partly cloudy tonight in the mid-60s, partly sunny tomorrow. A few scattered showers and thunderstorms in the afternoon near 80. A few showers and thunderstorms Friday near 80. I'm meteorologist Paul Piorek on WICC.
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4: Speaking of voices, how's that guy's pipes? He's got some silky pipes there. 203-333-9422, 333-WICC. James, if you're still listening, you got people texting me saying, yeah, they're with you, brother. All right, so make sure you get back to us early and often, too. 203-333-9422, 333-WICC. I have a thought on this Meta case. We're going to get to that momentarily. Mike Dubusky from ABC News, you hear him oftentimes at the top and the bottom of the hour. He'll join us as well to talk about this. By the way, just so you know, our buddy, our pal Dan Haar, not joining us today. Dan is taking a few days off. I connected with him early today, and he said, nope, he'll be back next week. So that's good. Everybody needs to decompress and take a little bit of time off. That's always good stuff. 203-333-9422, 333-WICC. Bottom of the hour right here on Connecticut Today.
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23: ABC News, I'm Michelle Franz, and the death toll rapidly rising in Nepal following catastrophic flooding. More than 150 are dead. More than 400 others are missing, including 47 American tourists. Here's ABC's Lama Hassan.
24: Flood was so powerful, so destructive, it washed away everything in its path, villages and damaging roads. The flood hitting early on Wednesday morning, just north of Nepal's capital, Kathmandu.
23: In Massachusetts, prosecutors in the murder trial of Lindsay Clancy resting their rebuttal case. The mother is charged with the killing of her 3 children. Defense attorneys argue she was suffering from postpartum psychosis. Closing arguments set to begin tomorrow. Changes coming to Meta in a new tentative landmark settlement. 52 state attorneys general, except for Florida and New Mexico, signing on to the proposal to settle claims that Facebook and Instagram were designed to be addictive and posed a mental health to minors. The social media giant agreeing to pay $18 billion to make major changes and add protections to its apps. This is it.
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12: Police are discussing the recent stabbing of a man at a Bridgeport construction site. Officers were called to the site on Stratford Avenue Tuesday after witnesses saw Jose Antonio Menivar Ramirez stab a co-worker at the site and then flee the scene. That victim suffered stab wounds to the abdomen and was taken to a hospital. Menivar Ramirez was tracked down elsewhere in Bridgeport later in the morning and taken into custody. Police are investigating a homicide in Seymour after a man in his 40s was found dead in the parking lot of Ideal Plaza on North Street early this morning. Seymour police said that the man was found around 1:15 a.m. and had been shot multiple times. A gun was recovered at the scene, and investigators believe the victim arrived in a maroon car that remains in the parking lot. The victim's name has not been released, and no arrests have been announced. The plaza is closed while detectives from the Seymour Police Department, as well as Connecticut State Police and the Milford State Attorney's Office, investigate. Anyone with information is asked to contact Seymour Police. A suspect accused of sexually assaulting an underage Norwalk girl bought her gifts and offered her money for nude photos. According to an arrest warrant for 22-year-old Henry Anthony Timmall, the juvenile victim and her family told police about the alleged assault, saying Timmall was a family friend who had sex with the juvenile and then attempted to shift the blame onto the victim to avoid accountability. Timmall was extradited from Tennessee to Norwalk on August 13th and will appear in Stamford Superior Court on October 1st. Connecticut could get as much as $265 million after a massive multi-state settlement with Meta. That announcement comes from Attorney General William Tong after Meta agreed to pay states $17 billion over 10 years to settle allegations that the company knowingly designed its social media platforms with addictive features that harmed children and teens while misleading the public about their safety. Tong said that the money from the settlement would be used to address the harms associated with social media misuse, and said the settlement would impose new limits on how those under the age of 18 use Instagram and Facebook. Park Avenue in Bridgeport will soon see new housing development. Two developers have received approval to move forward with projects on the Park Avenue corridor. The first developer, Driven Properties LLC, plans to construct a three-story, eight-unit apartment building on vacant land on Gregory Street. The building will feature four two-bedroom apartments and four three-bedroom apartments, along with 12 ground-level parking spaces. The second developer, Gurvinder Bath, plans to demolish a mixed-use building on Park Avenue and replace it with a larger three-story building with studio and one-bedroom apartments on the second and third floors, with retail space on the first floor. The two approvals came at the Bridgeport Planning and Zoning Commission's meeting. Governor Ned Lamont and Connecticut tourism officials held a news conference Tuesday to highlight the tourism industry's growing economic impact across Connecticut while looking ahead to one of the state's most important travel seasons, fall. Connecticut welcomed more than 72.2 million visitors in 2025, which is a 3.1% increase year over year and more than double the national growth rate, generating over $20 billion in total economic impact and supporting more than 125,000 jobs. A Connecticut software manager has come up with a very unusual way to fight the state's spotted lanternfly problem. Woodbridge resident Steve Bailey created an online game called Spotted, where players take photos of dead lanternflies, earn points for verified kills, and compete against friends, co-workers, towns, or counties. Experts say squishing individual lanternflies won't eliminate the statewide population, but it can help because one female can lay roughly 60 to 80 eggs. The game is still small with about 20 Connecticut players so far, but Bailey hopes to make pest control a little more fun and maybe a lot more competitive. And the Connecticut Sun are celebrating a win. Alea Edwards scored 26 points as the Sun defeated the Chicago Sky 87-81 Tuesday. Connecticut is 10-27 this season. I'm Chris Williams with WICC News.
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13: 95 Southwest Haven crash near exit 42 as things backed up through Long Wharf. Lower Fairfield County, 95 northbound, over an hour 20 from Greenwich through Fairfield Parkway northbound isn't much help. And on 84 eastbound side, heavy congestion delays off of State Line going through Danbury. And then Krause with WICC traffic.
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14: Tonight will be fair in the mid-60s. Partly sunny tomorrow. A few scattered showers and thunderstorms near 80. Friday, a few showers and thunderstorms near 80. I'm meteorologist Paul Piorek on WICC.
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4: Yes, sir. Yes, ma'am. 203-333-9422. 333-WICC. That's where we are on a, what is this, midweek Wednesday, the 26th of August. Pretty soon it's Labor Day. When's Labor Day? It's this coming in, no, a week from Monday, right? Yeah. Did I get that right? I don't know. The whole calendar. You know, things to me, calendars, primary colors, using a pencil sharpener, using a clock with big hand and small hand. It's the basic stuff I don't get. All right, joining us right now is a guy here, top and bottom of the hour, reporting all the time on our ABC News feed. Mike DeBusky is here, and to talk about this whole big thing with Meta and a settlement here of sorts of Connecticut will be getting about $265 million of they tell us. Hey, Mike, good afternoon. It's Paul. How are you?
7: I'm doing well, Paul. How are you?
4: Not too bad. You surprised with this, or does Meta consider this, Mike, just the cost of doing business? What are your thoughts here?
7: Yeah, it's a really good question. I think the way I look at this is that this is a changing tide for Meta, right? Meta has faced a lot of lawsuits over the last several years targeting similar questions about features baked into Facebook and Instagram, right? We're talking specifically about things here like infinite scrolling, where you just scroll and scroll and scroll on your Instagram feed and you never reach the bottom. Yeah. Things like push notifications, where they can come in at all hours of the day and maybe into the night, and that disrupts your sleep. Things like beauty filters, which, you know, you can imagine younger people might use. Maybe body dysmorphia plays into that in some small way. You know, these features, the question at the center of a lot of the cases that Meta has faced recently is whether these features were designed to be intentionally addictive and whether Meta knew the harmful impacts of these features and went ahead with implementing them anyway. The company recently lost major court cases in California and New Mexico. In New Mexico, they're facing fines of up to $1 billion. And today, we've seen that Meta is not fighting this case anymore, basically. They are settling. They've basically seen the writing on the wall here that they've been losing, with their argument saying that, you know, they're a part of the teen mental health crisis, but not, you know, the driving factor has really been their sort of defense. Now settling with a bipartisan coalition of 52 attorneys general, reaching this kind of landmark, almost $18 billion settlement. Now, that $18 billion is going to be paid out over the course of the next decade or so. $5.3 billion worth of that is contingent upon Meta getting other companies, namely YouTube and TikTok, to agree to changes on their own platform. So it's still something that needs to be signed off on by a judge. There are some, you know, I's that need to be dotted and T's that need to be crossed. But yeah, I think it's a pretty big sea change in how, you know, these social media companies treat their younger users. And I think it could really set the tone for the next couple of years here as it applies to people who are on these platforms who are under 18.
4: ABC News reporter Mike DeBusky. Mike, thanks. Appreciate it. Take care. We'll chat down the road. Thank you, Mike.
7: Sounds good. Take care.
4: Appreciate it. Mike DeBusky, ABC News. You hear him anchoring and reporting here. Here's the thing with this whole thing. And I know William Tong, the attorney general, he's puffing out his chest, and Connecticut's going to get $240 million. All right, it's a good. And again, this was a bipartisan thing. So 52 state attorneys general, all right? And I think there's Texas and some other state had their own case or whatever. Having said that, you take a look at what the settlement is. You take a look at what the settlement is. And the settlement is what? It's 1.8 billion dollars over 10 years, right? Yeah, $1.8 billion over 10 years. So if you do the breakdown here, $1.8 billion over 10 years is what they just want. So let me double check this. Just a minute. I don't want to do the wrong word, the wrong totals here, because, you know, math on the fly is not a good with Paulie here. But let's assume that Meta has agreed to this whole thing, which is $1.8 billion. Yeah, I'm sorry. $18 billion. Let me get that right. $18 billion over the next decade. Right? I knew the number was wrong. Meta agrees to pay $18 billion over the next decade to settle lawsuits in the U.S. over being addictive to kids. Okay. Now that sounds like a lot of money, doesn't it? It sounds like it's a huge amount of money. Oh, well, no, it's not really. So it's $18 billion over 10 years. So that means it's $1.8 billion a year over 10 years. But you're talking about a company with a total market cap of, what did I see today? $1.4 or $1.47 trillion? So, yeah, it's a little bit of a pinch here, but it's also the cost of doing business. And if it's $18 billion over 10 years, that means it's $1.8 billion over a year for that 10 years. So, okay, $1.8 billion sounds like a lot of money, but you can take the, so let's round it up to $2 billion. All right, let's say it's for the sake of argument, say it's $2 billion a year for 10 years. So it'll be about $20 billion, easier to grasp around than $18 billion or $1.8 billion. Okay, $2 billion a year, it's a lot of money. But when you look at it this way, you've got how many Major League Baseball teams are spending close to $400 million, $350 million, $300 million. So it's as if Meta and Facebook and all the associated properties that they own and run under that big Meta umbrella, it's as if you have Meta paying, I don't know, the cost to field six Major League Baseball teams for a year. The number sounds, and it is a lot. Somebody wants to give me $1.8 billion a year for 10 years. I'm good with that. But when you come right down to it, it's a company worth $1.5 trillion. It ain't going to bankrupt them. It's coffee money, but listen, it's the cost of doing business. So good for them. You don't want to stretch this whole thing out, but they did what they thought was a cost of doing business. I'm telling you, more coming up right here on WICC.
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0: Relatively small declines for the major averages today as they all waited on the release of NVIDIA's earnings still to come this afternoon and all the details that come along with it. The Dow lost 113 points to 53,463. S&P down 1.5. NASDAQ down 21 on the day. Those are just minor percentage moves for all the major averages. They did respond intraday a little bit to some stiffer than expected inflation numbers out this morning, which pushed bond yields up to 4.65%, but just up a tick. Dollar firm slightly, oil down 44 cents amid some expectation that somehow the Strait of Hormuz will open up sometime soon. Crude oil futures dropping just 9 cents below $82 a barrel. Gold lost nearly 45 bucks. Silver gave back 53 cents on the day. So we're waiting on NVIDIA to dictate the course, really, of technology going forward. And then tomorrow, turning our attention to Federal Reserve Chair Warsh, who will be speaking at the Jackson Hole Symposium for the Fed, maybe we'll get some idea of what comes next with respect to interest rates.
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13: 95 northbound plan on an hour and 20. Greenwich through Fairfield Parkway isn't much help. New Haven 95 south heavy residual delays through Long Wharf going into West Haven because of an earlier accident that has been cleared. 84 eastbound crawling along through Danbury at Newtown. Mitch Krause, WICC Traffic.
3: 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Miller Nissan of Fairfield. Weather update.
14: Partly cloudy tonight in the mid-60s. Partly sunny tomorrow. A few scattered showers and thunderstorms in the afternoon near 80. A few showers and thunderstorms Friday near 80. I'm meteorologist Paul Piorek on WICC.
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4: And thanks once again to our buddy, our pal Mike Dubusky, ABC News, chiming in on the Meta situation. And then a couple of people texting me here. I think you're reading me wrong on this. Somebody wrote here, oh my God, Paul, stop. $18 billion is not that much money. Do what? No settlement? No. Of course you need a settlement. That's not what I'm saying here. Nobody wants to bankrupt them, this person texts. And you're right. You shouldn't. Listen, putting a company out of business does no good. I mean, you have underlings at companies who don't agree with what the overlords are doing, but they still got to pay their bills, right? We got that. My only point is this. $1.8 billion is not that much money. And I'm sure rather than take this to a trial again, Meta says, hey, let's just do this. How many of the major automobile companies take multi-billion-dollar write-offs every year? A lot of these companies are taking a bath, for example, on EVs. I just looked up how many write-offs there are, $20, $30 billion on EVs over 5 or 10 years. So, no, listen, you have to hold them responsible, absolutely. But I don't want people to get clouded by the money here. Oh, see, they pay. They're in the wrong. They can absorb the money. When you're worth $1.47 trillion. $1.4 trillion. Now, that's not cash. I understand how this works. But when you're worth $1.5 trillion, $1.8 billion a year for 10 years, $18 billion. It's not that much money. It's just not. They'll cut back in places. They may fire a few people. But to me, don't get blown away by the money here. What they should be doing is understanding here as to whether or not kids will be able to find workarounds as to some of the technical changes they're making. And...

0: and have the feds or whomever sued us or these 52 states' attorneys general make us do something even more that's going to cost us even more money. So that was my only point. Do I think Meta is sincere in this to a point? Yeah. I mean, you don't want to become a pariah. You still want to become a place where, you know, you can put Nana and Papa's birthday party pictures up there. But some of the stuff, though, and you know, the worst thing, and Mike Dubusky from ABC mentioned this, the filters. Really? Who thinks to all young kids, young girls, young guys, young women, being able to add filtering to their pictures? And, geez, I wish I looked like this. Can there be a worse thing? Honestly, especially for young girls. Let's see who we got here. Paul in Shelton is here. Paul, good afternoon. How are you?
1: Hi, Paul. Thanks for taking my call.
0: Yes, sir.
1: You know, I understand these companies and responsibilities on their part, but what about parents? I mean, they hand a kid an iPhone that can go into any app, anything they want to look at, and it's their babysitter since they're little. Yeah. And obviously, something's going to be awry. I mean, there's no good result from that. And this is what's been occurring for a while with this, the last generations. I mean, you and I didn't have one to begin with.
0: No.
1: And it was a flip phone when we did get one.
0: Yeah, yeah.
1: And it was no internet. It was just a telephone. So I really think, I mean, punishment is punishment for doing something and hooking kids on something. But where are the parents and their responsibility? That's their babysitter from day one with kids. You go out to eat, they have something on the table in front of a kid that's in a high chair that barely can speak.
0: Yeah, yes. And Paul, thank you for the call. I appreciate it. I'm up against it here. Yeah, when I listen. At the risk of sounding like the angry white guy screaming, get off my lawn, which I haven't done in years. I used to know. I'm just kidding. It's no wonder that in these school systems that engage in some sort of smartphone or cell phone ban for at least part of the day, you read about these teachers. We've had anecdotal evidence here in Bridgeport, New Haven, and Hartford. People saying glowing things. Oh my God! They shut the phones off, and they're laughing, and they're talking, and they're playing card games and board games. So how much of this is the fault of the company's some? But just you get into these trends. And they become a fiber of somebody's life, a fabric of their lives. I mean, these kids, these youngins, they probably can't conceive of what life would be like without a smartphone. And again, that's not their fault. They don't pick when they were born, but it is what it is. Traffic and weather together right here on WICC.
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3: 95 northbound plan on an hour and 20. Greenwich through Fairfield Parkway isn't much help. New Haven 95 south, heavy residual delays through Long Wharf One in West Haven because of an earlier accident has been cleared. 84 eastbound crawling along through Danbury at Newtown. Mitch Krause, WICC Traffic.
2: 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The voice of Connecticut. Miller Nissan of Fairfield. Weather update.
4: Tonight will be fair in the mid-60s. Partly sunny tomorrow. A few scattered showers and thunderstorms near 80. Friday, a few showers and thunderstorms near 80. I'm meteorologist Paul Piorek on WICC.
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2: 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That would be the email. So, yes, email still works. Who emails now? Everybody just stream. Well, no. Email is so, it's so not hit. By the way, just see there was another big, and we'll get into this next hour. I've got some audio I want to play for you. Another big win for progressive Democrats in, I think, Oklahoma, or somebody spent like $40,000 on their campaign and they won. God bless them. God bless them. But again, the worm is turning right now in the great Democratic Party.
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3: From ABC News, I'm Michelle Franzen. Meta reaching a landmark settlement today with 52 state attorneys general to settle claims Facebook and Instagram posed a mental health threat to minors. The social media giant agreeing to pay $18 billion to add protections to its apps, including a two-hour daily limit for users under 18. Here's ABC's Elizabeth Schulze.
4: What we're looking at here is an agreement that effectively concedes that some of the design features on these apps got young users addicted, and the states had claimed that that contributed to harming the mental health of these young users, and now Meta will be forced to make these changes.
3: The settlement still needs court approval. A federal judge who had blocked the most controversial aspects of President Trump's executive order aimed at restricting mail-in ballots, namely employing the Postal Service as the primary enforcer of mail voter eligibility, has now lifted the decision following the Supreme Court's ruling this week that legal challenges are premature. It gives the Trump administration the green light to move forward, but the mail ballot executive order could face new legal challenges. Flash flooding in Nepal now blamed for more than 150 deaths. Hundreds still listed as missing, including 47 American tourists.
5: The rescue operation is underway. Where this took place near the border with China is a popular destination with tourists. And according to the Nepalese Tourism Board, nearly 400 tourists are missing. The army has urged people to remain on high alert and to stay in safe places.
3: A judge has granted Brian Koberger a new hearing in his bid to reverse his guilty plea for the murders of four Idaho college students in 2022. Koberger pleaded guilty in July 2025 after nearly 3 years of insisting on his innocence. He was sentenced to four consecutive life sentences, a new hearing now set for next summer. Fans are paying tribute to country music icon and humanitarian Dolly Parton, who died yesterday. Her publicist says it followed a brief battle with cancer. You're listening to ABC News.
6: 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And yes, I told you so.
3: In Montana, law enforcement are investigating a mass shooting outside Billings last weekend. Authorities say a man fatally shot 8 of his relatives, including 4 children, as they gathered for Sunday dinner. A fire then burned the house down to the foundation. A man whose ex-wife and 2 children were among the dead says the shooter was 44-year-old Alan Smith, who then killed himself. Yellowstone County Sheriff Ken O'Donnell says the victim spanned 4 generations, a great-grandmother in her 90s to a 7-year-old girl.
7: This is a tragic loss. I keep using the word tragic this week, but I don't think tragic is a strong enough word for this. It's worse than that.
3: O'Donnell says answers could be hard to come by because so many people, including Smith's parents, are dead. British actor Tim Curry died. The stage, voice, and film actor nominated for 3 Tony Awards during his career that spanned 6 decades. ABC's Alex Stone with details.
8: Born in the UK in 1946, he got his start on stage in the West End, starring in the original production of Hair in 1968. He then moved on to Hollywood, catching his big break, playing Dr. Frankenfurter in the 1975 cult classic film The Rocky Horror Picture Show. The film was initially ignored by critics and audiences, but developed a second life as a cultural event in the midnight movie space. It was a role he would also play on the Broadway stage.
3: The cast on that revival says they will honor Tim Curry tonight. Tim Curry was 80 years old. I'm Michelle Franzen, ABC News.
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9: Police are investigating a homicide in Seymour after a man in his 40s was found dead in the parking lot of Ideal Plaza on North Street early this morning. Seymour police said that the man was found around 1:15 a.m. and had been shot multiple times. A gun was recovered at the scene, and investigators believe the victim arrived in a maroon car that remains in the parking lot. The victim's name has not been released, and no arrests have been announced. The plaza is closed while detectives from the Seymour Police Department, as well as Connecticut State Police and the Milford State Attorney's Office, investigate. Anyone with information is asked to contact Seymour Police. And police are discussing the recent stabbing of a man at a Bridgeport construction site. Officers were called to the site on Stratford Avenue Tuesday after witnesses saw Jose Antonio Menivar Ramirez stab a coworker at the site and then flee the scene. That victim suffered stab wounds to the abdomen and was taken to a hospital. Menivar Ramirez was tracked down elsewhere in Bridgeport later in the morning and was taken into custody. I'm Chris Williams with WICC News.
1: WICC Smart MLS Right Now Traffic.
10: Parkway northbound accident reported between exits 9 and 10. 95 on the northbound side. Plan on 90 minutes from the state line going through Bridgeport and New Haven. 95 south crawling from the Longmore Point into West Haven. A lot of it stemming from a way earlier problem that has been cleared. 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
11: Partly cloudy tonight in the mid-60s, partly sunny tomorrow. A few scattered showers and thunderstorms in the afternoon near 80. A few showers and thunderstorms Friday near 80. I'm meteorologist Paul Piorek on WICC.
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12: Yes, sir. Yes, I am. Yowza, yowza, yowza. 203-333-9422-333-WICC. Talking about weather, did this for most of the program here. We started off with the notion of whether or not the reckoning is fine. Not the wrecking. The reckoning is finally coming
2: for the shenanigans, the stuff that's proven, the stuff that's not proved in the city of Bridgeport as far as, two words, absentee ballots. We talk about this because earlier this week, yesterday, two of the people who are kind of the main people being alleged into doing this sort of stuff, Wanda Jeter Pataki, former Democratic vice chair of the Bridgeport Democratic Party, and Mr. Castillo, the one of the members of the Bridgeport City Council, have decided, we talked about this yesterday, they have decided to go to trial. Now, who knows when that trial is going to be, but they were offered plea deals because of alleged funny business from testimony of witnesses, who said that, hey, they were cajoled and nudged and this, that, and the other to, you know, do something with their absentee ballots that even these people recognized wasn't, like, the correct thing to do here. So the notion here was to ask them, hey, do you want to go to trial or do you want to take a plea deal? And the plea deal would have been 2.5 to 3 years for both Mr. Castillo and Ms. Jeter Pataki. And they are saying, no, they want to go to trial. So what are your thoughts on this? And if we do, if we actually do have these trials, and some people have been calling me today saying, no, they don't think the trials are actually going to happen. They'll change their minds in the end. I don't know what the logistics are behind that. You tell me. I have no idea. But having said that, is this maybe finally the time? Much the way the New York Rangers rescued me from the edge of abyss in 1994, much the way the Knicks rescued me from watching lousy basketball over the past 20 years to win an NBA title, you know, much the way the New York Yankees finally rescued me in the mid-70s being good again, is the city of Bridgeport going to be rescued by, I know it's a bit much, but it's a 5 o'clock hour. I got to lather it up. You know, it is what it is. Are we finally going to get rescued from this, I guess you can say alleged, but this funny business with Bridgeport and the absentee ballots? 203-333-9422-333-WICC. Or is the gamble here by Castillo and Jeter Pataki to be, hey, there's no way we're going to agree to prison time, so we'll roll the dice. We may be found not guilty slash innocent, however you want to put it. Or even if we do get some jail time, it'll be less than the 2.5 or 3 years that we were offered. Probably some pretty slick thinking here. But what do you think? You tell me. 203-333-9422. Will the upcoming court trials finally stop the ongoing absentee ballot shenanigans and abuse in Bridgeport? You think so? Are we finally at a scenario where that may happen? That's been our big question of the day. You can weigh in on it. Facebook.com/voiceofct. Will any upcoming court trials finally stop the ongoing absentee ballot shenanigans and abuse in Bridgeport? Or is it just going to be keeping the conga line going? Are we going to be passing the absentee wonder ball around and around and around? All right, traffic and weather together news. A lot more coming up. Got some interesting audio for you straight ahead right here, WICC. As we continue with 203-333-9422-333-WICC, it's Paul in the afternoon. Don't forget, coming up right after the program, top of the hour news from ABC, and then some of the best stuff you may have missed from the Lisa Wexler program, from Melissa in the morning, and then it's our old buddy, our old pal, Lars Larson at 7, and Eric Erickson at 10, all right? Let's take a break right now, WICC.
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0: That's, and it's true, we are hitting the road one more time next year, and I love traveling through Connecticut. 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
7: Parkway northbound accident reported between exits 9 and 10. 95 on the northbound side, plan on 90 minutes from the state line going through Bridgeport and New Haven. 95 south, crawling from Long Wharf Point into West Ham. A lot of it stemming from a way earlier problem that has been cleared. 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
8: Tonight will be fair in the mid-60s. Partly sunny tomorrow, a few scattered showers and thunderstorms near 80. Friday, a few showers and thunderstorms near 80. I'm meteorologist Paul Piorek on WICC.
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9: All right, hey, coming up, I have a piece of audio for you. Maybe we'll do this on the other side of the news at the bottom. Piece of audio from CNN that I want to play for my dear progressive friends out there, my Democratic friends on the other side of the aisle. This is why you lose elections, all right? Even with the specter of Trump, this is why you lose elections. I'll have that for you coming up. And a sheriff in New York State has been telling New York Governor Kathy Hochul, who just signed into law something similar to the Trust Act we have here in Connecticut, where, you know, the cops aren't supposed to help ICE. This sheriff, I'll get his name momentarily because I have a piece of audio from him too. This sheriff is basically telling the governor of New York State to go pound sand. He will run background check. This is actually a boiling controversy here. The story's getting bigger. This Rensselaer County sheriff in northern New York State goes, Governor, sorry, you can't make us not check the criminal background of somebody. Wouldn't that be refreshing here in Connecticut? But, of course, that's not going to happen. So I'll give you the audio of this sheriff coming up, too. On the phone right now, it is John in Shelton. John, how are you? What's up?
10: Good. How you doing, Paul?
9: I'm good, John. What's on your mind?
10: I talk a little funny because I had a stroke, but isn't that lady from Bridgeport, wasn't she doing immigration marriages?
9: Yeah, she. Yes, John, you're right. Yes.
10: Did they charge her for that too, or no?
9: I don't. You know, John, I haven't seen anything. But I will, now that you mention it, I'll contact one of my buddies that broke this story and see. But yeah, now sometimes these investigations, John, they take a long time. They want to make sure they have witnesses and evidence. But yes, she was involved in that phony marriage thing. Yes, yes, absolutely.
10: Yeah, that really got to my craw. It stuck to me. I couldn't help but remember her name.
9: When you're doing it like it's an assembly line at a factory, right? And you read the story, yeah, and you're wondering who's paying attention here. Who's paying attention?
10: Well, I'm paying attention right now, so I'd love to see if something happens with that.
9: All right, John, thank you. I will check into that, and I'll text somebody tonight, by the way, and say, hey, I had a caller today that's wondering what's going on. My buddy Paul Bass at the New Haven Independent. 203-333-9422. And again, this might not be the Jeter Pataki case in New Haven with the allegedly with the sham marriages. But again, as our buddy Dave in Brantford always reminds us, yeah, a woman was basically somebody in statistics or the clerk's office in New Haven. She raised the red flag on this, and they came down. Justin Elliker and all his Democratic cronies came down on her like a ton of bricks, because how dare she do that? How dare a woman who works in New Haven's City Hall or any other town hall or city hall all around this great state, if they see something that in their gut, it tells them, hey, there's something funky going on here. And instead of investigating it, they come down on her. That's where we are now. It is this love affair. It is this love affair that the Democratic Party has with illegals, undocumenteds, whatever you want to call it. And it's going to cost, it may not look, they're probably going to have a good midterms coming up here in a few weeks, I would think. I'd be shocked if they don't control Congress after this. But then you got 2028, and you've got stuff like this. In fact, let me play this now. I don't want to leave you hanging. This is from CNN the other day. You know the conservative they have on there, Scott Jennings from CNN. Very good. Very good. So he's talking to a state legislator from Tennessee, Justin Pearson, young African-American man, who was simply asked, hey, and again, Mr. Pearson's running for Congress. God bless him. The more people running, the better. But listen to his inability. And you Democrats, my friends out there on the Democratic side of the aisle, listen to the inability of one of your candidates to simply answer a question as to whether any illegals could and would be deported.
11: We have to abolish ICE. We have to abolish the Customs and Border Patrol in the way that they currently exist and replace them with something that actually does the work that we need for them to. And that is
12: what work is that, by the
11: way? At holding these people in this administration accountable. I'll tell you what the work is not. The work is not killing American citizens.
12: You said the work we
11: in
12: need
11: our
12: them
11: community.
12: To do. I'm interested in your opinion. What
11: Absolutely.
12: Is the work that we need them to do?
11: Absolutely. One, the work is not killing American citizens.
12: No, what is going the work into, we need them to do?
11: Well, first, let's look at what they don't need to do. They don't need to go into communities like Memphis,
12: Tennessee.
11: Do they
12: Tennessee, need to deport illegal aliens?
11: Where they're currently terrorizing and traumatizing our
12: aliens?
11: Communities. What we also need to make sure is that we have elected officials who are creating a pathway of opportunity for people who are currently undocumented.
12: Do we need a federal law enforcement agency to deport illegal aliens, yes or no?
11: We do need a federal law enforcement agency that deals with immigration, that doesn't kill people.
12: To deport illegal aliens,
11: yes or no? What we do also need is laws that make sure that people who are undocumented.
12: Is there a single illegal alien that you would deport?
11: You know, this is what I want you to focus on.
12: Is there one?
11: I want you to focus on. There are a lot of people in this country and one. In this community, in our community,
12: is there one
11: that have done so much to make them better? And we need to be prioritizing
12: so
11: how we create
12: no.
11: opportunity.
12: Is this the Democratic position
11: to be
12: for 26?
11: That
12: there are no illegal aliens that should be deported.
11: The Democratic position in 26 is that we don't terrorize American citizens. No. We don't terrorize undocumented people.
12: If you were advising Democrats in 26, would you advise
11: like
12: them
11: Alex
12: to answer
11: Brady
12: this question this
11: Renee
12: way?
11: Good.
12: That you can't say there is a single illegal alien that should be deported by the federal government.
11: What is shocking to me is that you think you can narrow the challenges of immigration.
12: 20 million
11: that you can
12: here.
11: Challenge the issues of immigration into one yes or no question when the reality is the policies and practices
12: yes, should we follow
11: of
12: the law?
11: This
12: is the
11: administration
12: yes or no
11: have led to the deaths of American right. citizens and has not
13: okay.
11: produced
13: let
11: the results of
12: no deportations. That's the Democratic position.
9: So, folks, there is a guy who wants to go to you Democrats out there. Did you just listen to that? Scott Jennings gave him 10 chances to say, Should we deport one illegal? And should anybody be deported? And this guy, Justin Pearson, can't say yes. This is why Republicans win. Do you understand this? I just gave you 2 minutes of gobbledygook. I'm sorry for the agita. How does Justin Pearson not say, well, Scott, listen, I know what you're trying to do here. And of course, criminal aliens, those who commit violent crimes, should be deported. He can't say that, though, because that's how left the Democratic Party has become. Don't bitch and moan at me. Oh, you're being partisan. Yeah, I am. What happened? You Democrats out there, what happened? Can you please, I am begging you, at 203-333-9422, 333-WICC. How has that been? I understand they hate Trump. That's fine. He's right. I should not be killing people. But we're going, now he's going to get rid of the Border Patrol. And then there's the hesitation. And it's always, yeah, but we need to reimagine them. No, Justin, do you understand there are people in your own party who think that's crazy talk? There are people in your own party who, yes, hate Donald Trump. They want to win elections, but they face plant. They go, oh, as my mother used to say, mod on, gay gods. Oh, my God. All he had to say, well, you know, Scott, you just they are so rigid in their anti-Trump thinking, and they can be that way if they want. But we hate Trump. Trump sucks. Is not how you win elections beyond 2026. It's just not. My God, FDR and Harry Truman and JFK are spinning in their graves. Spinning. 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
6: WICC Smart MLS Right Now Traffic.
7: Parkway northbound accident reported between exits 9 and 10. 95 on the northbound side. Plan on 90 minutes from the state line going through Bridgeport and New Haven. 95 south crawling from Long Wharf going into West Haven. A lot of it stemming from a way earlier problem that has been cleared. 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
8: Partly cloudy tonight in the mid-60s, partly sunny tomorrow. A few scattered showers and thunderstorms in the afternoon near 80. A few showers and thunderstorms Friday near 80. I'm meteorologist Paul Piorek on WICC.
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16: We all agree on the need to better secure the border and to punish employers who choose to hire illegal immigrants. We are a generous and welcoming people here in the United States, but those who enter the country illegally and those who employ them disrespect the rule of law. And they are showing disregard for those who are following the law. We simply cannot allow people to pour into the United States undetected, undocumented, unchecked, and circumventing the line of people who are waiting patiently, diligently, and lawfully to become immigrants in this country.
9: Some guy named Obama, future president. What happened to the Democrat? That was 2005. What in the heck has happened with you people? Wow. 203-333-9422.
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17: ABC News, I'm Michelle Franzen. Deadly flash flooding in Nepal blamed for more than 150 deaths. Hundreds of others remain missing. ABC's Tom Sufi Burich has more from the foreign desk.
18: The Nepalese Tourism Board is saying that about 400 tourists are missing right now, including 47 Americans. That gives you a sense of how this could evolve in the coming hours and days. There is complete devastation across a pretty wide area of Nepal, a wall of muddy water packed with debris cascading down through that mountainous remote area.
17: Witness testimony and the evidence portion of the Lindsay Clancy trial has concluded in Massachusetts. The mother is charged with killing her three children in 2023. Her attorneys argue she had postpartum psychosis and did not receive adequate medical treatment. Closing arguments set to begin tomorrow. The brewing trade war between the U.S. and Canada showing no signs of ending. Canada vowing retaliatory hikes on American goods starting in September. This is ABC News.
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19: Three people are under arrest following an hour-long standoff Tuesday at the Trumbull Marriott on Holly Lane. Police and U.S. Marshals went to the hotel to serve an arrest warrant for 34-year-old Bryce Laister of North Haven. And investigators say Laister and 32-year-old Tyler Pallini of Trumbull are connected to a multi-state theft ring accused of stealing tens of thousands of dollars in power tools from businesses across New England. Police say the two men and 30-year-old Alexis Urban of Old Saybrook threatened to shoot officers, prompting part of the hotel to be evacuated and the parking lot to be locked down. All three suspects eventually surrendered after causing extensive damage to their hotel room. Two vehicles were seized and the investigation into the theft ring remains ongoing. A suspect accused of sexually assaulting an underage Norwalk girl bought her gifts and offered her money for nude photos. According to an arrest warrant for 22-year-old Henry Anthony Timmall, the juvenile victim and her family told police about the alleged assault, saying Timmall was a family friend who had sex with the juvenile and then attempted to shift the blame onto the victim to avoid accountability. Timmall was extradited from Tennessee to Norwalk on August 13th and will appear in Stamford Superior Court on October 1st. Connecticut could get as much as $265 million after a massive multi-state settlement with Meta. That announcement comes from Attorney General William Tong after Meta agreed to pay states $17 billion over 10 years to settle allegations that the company knowingly designed its social media platforms with addictive features that harmed children and teens while misleading the public about their safety. Tong said that the money from the settlement would be used to address the harms associated with social media misuse, and said the settlement would impose new limits on how those under the age of 18 use Instagram and Facebook. Park Avenue in Bridgeport will soon see new housing development. Two developers have received approval to move forward with projects on the Park Avenue corridor. The first developer, Driven Properties LLC, plans to construct a three-story, eight-unit apartment building on vacant land on Gregory Street. The building will feature four two-bedroom apartments and four three-bedroom apartments, along with 12 ground-level parking spaces. The second developer, Gurvinder Bath, plans to demolish a mixed-use building on Park Avenue and replace it with a larger three-story building with studio and one-bedroom apartments on the second and third floors, with retail space on the first floor. The two approvals came at the Bridgeport Planning and Zoning Commission's meeting. Governor Ned Lamont and Connecticut tourism officials held a news conference Tuesday to highlight the tourism industry's growing economic impact across Connecticut while looking ahead to one of the state's most important travel seasons, fall. Connecticut welcomed more than 72.2 million visitors in 2025, which is a 3.1% increase year over year and more than double the national growth rate, generating over $20 billion in total economic impact and supporting more than 125,000 jobs. Connecticut leaders are reacting to the death of musical icon Dolly Parton. Governor Ned Lamont posted on social media saying he was saddened to learn of Parton's death. Lamont said Parton not only had a major impact on country music, quote, but she was incredibly philanthropic and generous. Parton's early childhood literacy program, Dolly Parton's Imagination Library, operates in multiple Connecticut communities. United Way of Central and Northeastern Connecticut President and CEO Eric Harrison said Parton's, quote, commitment to and love for her community and country were reflected in the many ways she gave back through her philanthropic work. The Connecticut Sun are celebrating a win. Alaya Edwards scored 26 points as the Sun defeated the Chicago Sky 87-81 Tuesday. Connecticut is 10-27 this season, its final in Connecticut. And a Connecticut software manager has come up with a very unusual way to fight the state's spotted lanternfly program. Woodbridge resident Steve Bailey created an online game called Spotted, where players take photos of dead lanternflies, earn points for verified kills, and compete against friends, coworkers, towns, or counties. Experts say squishing individual lanternflies won't eliminate the statewide population, but it can help because one female can lay roughly 60 to 80 eggs. The game is still small, with about 20 Connecticut players so far, but Bailey hopes to make pest control a little more fun and maybe a lot more competitive. I'm Chris Williams with WICC News.
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7: 95 northbound up to 90 minutes from Greenwich through Fairfield Parkway. Northbound the Upper Maryland will save you at least a little bit of time. New Haven, 95 south, Jamaica from Long Wharf, 84 eastbound, heavy congestion through Danbury and Newtown. And that's Kraus, WICC Traffic.
6: 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Miller, Nissan of Fairfield, weather update.
8: Tonight will be fair in the mid-60s, partly sunny tomorrow, a few scattered showers and thunderstorms near 80. Friday, a few showers and thunderstorms near 80. I'm meteorologist Paul Piorek on WICC.
6: 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The voice.

0: how to handle illegals. You'll hear this and say, oh, only if we had this in Connecticut. You talk about the polar opposite of what people have been yelling and screaming about over the past few days, especially up in Danbury with the mayor there. I think Caroline Simmons, the mayor of Stamford, too, had something to say. This is going to be refreshing in the utmost. Trust me on this. First, though, Harding in Norwalk. Harding, you're on WICC. How are you?
1: Oh, I'm doing fine. I have three quick things on immigration.
0: Yes, sir.
1: My mother was a British citizen who came here to marry my father in 1939. Mm-hmm. She passed away in 1999, but kept her British citizenship, and every year in January, she went to the government office to register as a resident alien.
0: Yep.
1: There was no big deal, and it happened every year. I don't know why people find that so terrible to have to do. The second thing is, the Democrats are going freaky now because President Trump is actually enforcing a law on voter registration and forcing the states to submit lists of registered legal voters. And the pressure he has is that the United States Postal Service, which reports to him, will not send out absentee ballots unless those names are on that list. Mm-hmm. And the Supreme Court has just ruled that he can do it. And the third thing is, I saw a kid on an interview with a newspaper fellow, and the interviewer said, I see you're wearing an ICE jacket. Yeah. Are you an ICE officer? And he said, no. He said, where did you get it? He said, I got it on Amazon for $29.99. He said, well, why do you have that? He said, well, I live in a sanctuary city. And he said, I like to walk through the Home Depot and Walmart and watch half of it empty into the parking lot.
0: What I want to do is
1: find an ICE officer and see if I can work with him.
0: Harding,
1: I'll wear the jacket.
0: Take care, my friend. Thank you. That's pretty funny. Yeah, really? I got to check on Amazon. I'll do that in the break. Thank you very much. 203-333-9422, 333-WICC. All right, how about this? A lot of good audio today. He's not a sheriff. I take that back. This is Rensselaer County Executive Steve McLaughlin. So he runs Rensselaer County. You know, they still have county government in New York State, which we don't have. Anyway, this is courtesy of Spectrum News 1 in Central New York. It's kind of their News 12, kind of a brand up there. Rensselaer County Executive Steve McLaughlin on Tuesday, yesterday, announced legal action the county is taking against Governor Kathy Hochul for her law banning, basically, law enforcement from working with ICE, especially on some of the worst here.
2: So today, Kathy Hochul escalated her administration's war on the police, and she expanded policies to put criminals before the citizens of New York. So there's a lot more to talk about, but, you know, I will say it's clear in Rensselaer County we've been doing the right thing. At the 13-minute mark, right around there, she said to those suing us, to those trying to block the implementation of this law, they've tried before and failed. Our law has already been upheld by the courts. That is wrong. That is untrue. She knows it's untrue. She went to law school. She knows that's not true. The law, the merits of the case have not been heard, but they will be. They will absolutely be heard. She's misrepresenting the facts when she says the case has ended. In fact, the case is just starting. I'm here to announce today that a federal lawsuit is being filed today in the Northern District. We'll see you in court, Governor.
0: How about that?
2: Hold on.
0: You had your chance there, Mr. McLaughlin. Sorry about that. Wouldn't it be great if we had leadership like that here in Connecticut? And every single time ICE did something, whether you agree with it or not, the leadership in the state didn't sound like it was DEFCON 1 or DEFCON 5. I forget which one is higher, 5 or 1, on the DEFCON scale. Man, oh man. 203-333-9422-333-WICC.
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8: 95 northbound up to 90 minutes from Greenwich through Fairfield Parkway, northbound the Upper Marathon. Save you at least a little bit of time. New Haven, 95 south from Jamaica through Long Wharf, 80 core eastbound, heavy congestion from Danbury and Newtown. And that's Kraus, WICC Traffic.
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9: Partly cloudy tonight in the mid-60s, partly sunny tomorrow. A few scattered showers and thunderstorms in the afternoon near 80. A few showers and thunderstorms Friday near 80. I'm meteorologist Paul Piorek on WICC.
7: Because somebody has to explain what's going on in Hartford. 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
0: All righty, 203-333-9422-333-WICC. Give me one more video here, audio portion of a video. This is Harold Ford, former Democratic congressman. He's a big media guy now. And he's talking about, again, he wants to know what happened to his party. And what happened to people in his party who actually can accomplish things? He says that's the key thing. You just have to accomplish things and not be performative and not be theatrical. And I think he was singling out AOC here as well.
10: There are no legislative outcomes to point to. There are no legislative accomplishments to point to. There are no campaign, there are no themes or no legislation you're campaigning for on the campaign trail other than Donald Trump's terrible. Democracy is what produces the best minds and the best people. Yet you've been there all these years. What is it that you support? I think we've reached a point where you talked about the performative politics, Kelly, and I agree. I think it happens a lot of times on the Republican side and the Democrat side. But Democrats, we have an opportunity to win a majority in the House and the Senate, and all we're doing is performing. There's no substance. There are no answers.
0: There you go. I think he's right on that one. What do you think? 203-333-9422-333-WICC. Now, people who say what Harold Ford just said, I agree with for 2028. I firmly think in 2026, the Republicans are going to get blown out of the water. And it happens. Listen, how many times have we had these massive swings in our politics? Seriously, left, right, and it's always the end of the world. If it's a big Democratic blue wave, oh no, here come the Republicans, it's doomsday, stop it. You sound dumb. And it's the opposite for the Democrats, too. If the Republicans have a few good cycles, oh, that's it. That's it. That's it. It's all over. Oh, man. Now, having said that, the Republicans aren't helping themselves, and neither is the president. By the way, what's the latest now? They're gonna bulldoze the Kennedy Center. Who cares? Is this all the president has to occupy? Is the Kennedy Center? Who cares? Now, no disrespect to the memory of the late President John F. Kennedy, but the fact that the White House actually waste time and money and energy and getting Trump's name on it, and then the people won't perform, and nobody's buying the tickets, and it was going to be a renovation, and now it's not going to be a renovation, and this, that, and the other. Oh, my God. What a waste of time. There is so much waste of time on both sides of the aisle. It's unreal. It's unreal. Now, I know sometimes if it's a waste of time, it doesn't mean that idiots like me won't talk about it. But my God, if I hear one more thing about the White House ballroom and about the Kennedy Center, I'm going to lose it. I may end up getting physically ill. Yes, I just might. The Kennedy Center. And again, I know anything with Kennedy on it, it carries a bit of the nostalgia of Camelot and the sad assassinations and the brothers. I get it. But my God, why is the White House wasting money and wasting time on this? Well, we kind of know why. The president is just a guy that even at his age, he's not slowing down and he cares about that legacy. Oh my God, if he can just get his name on stuff and get some little victories here. And I'll tell you one thing he's good at. He's what do they call it? Flood the zone. Just keep stuff going. In fact, I was listening to Lisa Wexler's first hour of the program yesterday when she talked about this and the push now to get the post office involved in voting here and the Supreme Court letting some of what Mr. Trump went ahead to do. And you know, I was listening to Lisa talk about that, and she's right. I mean, I agreed with her 100%. It's even when they lose cases, and again, when Lisa mentioned that or had questionable cases, I hearken back to somebody I saw on cable news about a year and a half ago, and they said this is the Trump White House modus operandi. You throw things up there. You flood the zone. You throw everything against a wall and see what sticks. And if you're into the combative politics of that, it's kind of worked. Look at how many things are still going and still being talked about and still being litigated. Oh, my God, the litigation. The litigation here and the billable hours. But, man, oh, man, between the White House ballroom and now everything, and then the reflecting pool. Oh, and by the way, that car race over the weekend, the Freedom 250 in Washington, D.C., huge ratings, big numbers, way up over 3 million, which an Indy car race never gets. So Donald Trump has good instincts on some things. Like the car race is a no-brainer. He got together with Roger Penske and did it. But the whole thing with the National Mall and the reflecting pool and the Kennedy Center, complete polar opposite. You know, he's from a political point of view, whether you like the guy or not, whether you detest him or think he should be next to Jesus Christ, Frank Sinatra, and the Pope, as I like to say. He's like a power hitter in baseball. It's a big swing and miss thing. It's either strikeout or home run. 203-333-9422, 333-WICC. But as the midterms are concerned, honestly, I'm seeing all this chatter on WeChat and on Kalshi and on the other prediction markets there and Polymarket and all that, and it's looking like a... It's looking like a big blue wave. But even if that happens, what he's not going to sign anything that passes with a Democratic imprimatur. Which, again, which is why And now James Carville is on my bandwagon because he's starting to say this. Remember, I said this a year and a half, 2 years ago. I said he's going to walk away, and I still maintain that. I still maintain that. And what about, and again, what about Iran? How does this, now there are people saying, there are some people who are saying, even on both sides of the aisle, saying his tactic in this may actually have been pretty brilliant by trying to squeeze the Iranian economy. But

0: 95 northbound up to 90 minutes from Greenwich through Fairfield Parkway. Northbound, the Upper Merritt will save you at least a little bit of time. New Haven, 95 south, jamming from Long Wharf, 84 eastbound, heavy congestion from Danbury and Newtown. And that's Kraus, WICC traffic.
1: 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Miller Nissan of Fairfield, weather update.
2: Tonight will be fair in the mid-60s, partly sunny tomorrow. A few scattered showers and thunderstorms near 80. Friday, a few showers and thunderstorms near 80. I'm meteorologist Paul Piorek on WICC.
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10: All right, not enough time to get another call in, but somebody texted me and they agreed with me and said, "Is there any illegal that modern day Democrats want to kick out of the country?" Now, having said that, that guy that we played from Tennessee who was going at it with McLaughlin there on CNN. Look, he's an uber progressive, but again, that drives the news cycle. And if Democrats just want to, if they just act normal, that's all. Act like Bill Clinton did when he wasn't, you know, but hey, baby, act like Bill Clinton, act like Barack Obama did. He was like a hawk on the border because he knew, he understood. He knew the difference between feel-good, sugar-coated rhetoric and what he could actually do and what the people wanted. But I don't know. Bill Clinton would be a liberal Republican these days. He would. Barack Obama would be like a corporatist Democrat. Remember, what do they call him? The deporter-in-chief? What did he do? Deport 3 million people? 4 million people? Something. Now, the tactics were different. I get it. I understand it. 203-333-9422.

0: If you want to text me something during the night, I do check the text page. So if something, you know, pops into your cranium at 2 in the morning, I may not get to it till I wake up, but trust me, I know where it'll be, all right? All right, news coming up top of the hour, then some of the best stuff you may have missed, then our buddy, our pal Lars Larson, and also coming up at 10 tonight, Eric Erickson. Once again, a big thank you to Chris Williams, who does more than you could ever imagine for these 4 hours and the previous 2 hours with John Kamal on the download, Paul Piorek on the forecast, Andrew on all the accurate traffic, and you folks as well. Lord willing, back tomorrow. We kick it off tomorrow at
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2: From ABC News, I'm Michelle Franzen. The death toll is jumping following catastrophic flooding in Nepal. More than 150 people have died, over 400 others listed missing, including 47 American tourists. ABC's Tom Sufi Burich has more.
3: Multiple regions of Nepal are impacted. The destruction, I think, is impossible to quantify at this point in time. Multiple rivers flooded, a huge search and rescue operation now underway. But I think it's important to point out that reaching the affected areas will be complex, and not only is it mountainous terrain, but of course the roads and the bridges are very much impacted in that area. One report I read earlier today said 19 bridges in the region are damaged.
2: Closing arguments set to begin tomorrow in the Lindsey Clancy trial in Massachusetts after testimony concluded today.
4: Jurors heard from a total of 84 witnesses across 21 days of testimony as prosecutors sought to prove that Lindsey Clancy deliberately and intentionally murdered her children 3 years ago. Defense lawyers argue she was suffering from postpartum psychosis at the time and lost her grip on reality. When she sought medical help, defense lawyers argue that her doctors misdiagnosed and overmedicated her, prescribing her more than a dozen psychiatric drugs over a four-month period. Closing arguments are scheduled to begin on Thursday morning. Peter Haralambos, ABC News.
2: Meta reaching a tentative landmark settlement with every U.S. state except New Mexico and Florida, joining in the proposal stemming from the lawsuit alleging Facebook and Instagram was designed to be addictive to minors. And the social media giant agreeing to pay up some $18 billion to make changes to its app. Here's ABC's Elizabeth Schulze.
5: A default daily time limit of 2 hours for users under the age of 18. A ban on displaying numbers of likes or reactions to users under age 18. A ban on cosmetic procedure image filters. The option for some users under 18 to have a non-personalized feed. That is significant because that gets at algorithmic changes with these platforms.
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2: An emergency court hearing set for tomorrow in the Kennedy Center's fate. New court filings by the Justice Department claiming the performing arts facility could face financial fallout and structural decline if a judge blocks renovation plans. And Donald Trump's name is not allowed on the facade. Here's ABC's Catherine Falders.
9: The judge actually has scheduled an emergency hearing on this that will be tomorrow afternoon. But the Justice Department is threatening that the administration is just going to tear down the Kennedy Center altogether. And they say replace it with something like a large outdoor amphitheater. If the judge doesn't allow these renovations to move forward or for the president's name to be on the outside of the building.
2: A tech titan issuing a 6,000-word essay warning the public about the dangers of artificial intelligence.
10: Bill Gates says the computer industry that he championed is now a global threat. Gates saying he's in a state of shock as to why there's not more urgency on AI. He says on Semaphore, self-regulation, championed by so many in the industry and the White House, is not working. and he'll gladly debate anyone opposing mandatory reviews of any AI system that could be weaponized to make new molecules and unleash a pandemic. Wayne Cabot, ABC News.
2: A man seen harassing and chasing people in Philadelphia wearing a Chucky-style Halloween mask is now in custody. The 22-year-old, authorities say, arrested in Las Vegas. He'll be sent back to Philadelphia to face charges. I'm Michelle Franzen, ABC News.
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0: Dolly Parton, You Will Never Go, Never Forever, although we did lose the iconic, legendary Dolly Parton at 80 years old. But it wasn't just Dolly's incredible music that resonated with generations. It was also the amazing work that she did while on this earth. What am I talking about? Well, if you didn't know, Dolly Parton also provided free, completely free college education, as well as free childcare, free meals, and a dedicated Dollywood employee health care center to her employees. She donated over $12 million to families after the Great Smoky Mountains wildfire. She created one of America's largest sanctuaries for non-releasable bald eagles, donated time to visit and entertain hospitalized children, gave $75,000 in recurring local scholarships for her hometown every year. But probably what she is most known for as far as advocacy work is concerned was the work she did to impact literacy rates in America. She distributed more than 325 million free books through her Imagination Library program. Just some of the many things that we will remember her for. And what's fascinating to me is the Imagination Library program is only used in a handful of library associations here in Connecticut, one of which is right here in Stratford. And I thought, what better time than to kind of reconnect with this group in Stratford and why it even came to Fairfield County to begin with. Joining us back on the show, it's been a few years, Janet Langle is with us. And Janet, thank you for giving us the time, especially with the timing of the passing of Dolly Parton. How are you?
1: Good. Thanks, Melissa, for having me on. And gosh, we're so saddened with this news of her passing.
0: I know. What an amazing person, though. And she left us with so many great things that we can celebrate her life more than even mourning it. Talk about why Imagination Library. How did that even end up making its way to Stratford?
1: It made its way to Stratford back in 2019 after I visited the Smoky Mountains on vacation. And one day we went to Dollywood. And as a retired teacher, I was in her, I guess they call it her museum. And there was a whole section on the Imagination Library. And I was intrigued by it. This and I brought it back to our mayor. Back then it was Laura Hoydick, and she was about to become a grandma. So she just took me in and took care of getting us started. And I can't thank her enough for that. And we've been at it for 7 years.
0: Wow, that's amazing. And to think it, I find it fascinating, Janet, when I was doing research following her passing and I looked and I think it's only four, maybe five. It's not a lot. There are only a handful of municipalities that do the Imagination Library program, which I found really fascinating in Connecticut, at least. I found right. that really fascinating. And I'm wondering if it's because, is it hard to get involved with this or is it really that people don't know about it? I mean, for you, it was this incredible experience you had that you brought back with you and then a partnership with local government. But I was surprised that more municipalities aren't on board with this.
1: And basically the reason would be because it's a grassroots effort. You need to raise funds in order to be able to start. And that's what we had to do. We needed to raise $20,000 based on our child population. And we did that, but that's why it's not happening all over the state. Mm-hmm. Now, I did try to go up to the state legislature and ask if they could support it statewide. Not happening yet, but we're still working on that.
0: Mm. That's amazing. So here in Stratford, you have the Imagination Library, and it's been in place for 7 years. How many kids in Stratford have benefited from this program?
1: Over just about 3,000, and we currently are sending books out to 1,200 children a month.
0: 1,200 children a month?
1: Getting books in the mail every month, and they look for the mail carrier. They can't wait to get their books.
0: That Wait a second. Hold on. Okay, that's unbelievable. Okay, so back up, Janet, just so that people understand how this works. So the Imagination Library, again, is aimed at really giving children, it's what, five and under?
1: Yeah, under five.
0: Under the age of five.
1: Birthday is the last book.
0: Okay, got it. That's so cute. Okay, So it's all the way from babyhood all the way up until they basically start kindergarten. That's what you're looking at, kind of the preschool age. Okay. Mm-hmm. And they get a new book every month if they're signed up for this program up until their fifth birthday?
1: Right. Age appropriate, high quality, and their name is on the back. You know, this book is for so-and-so. And they get someone in their family to read it to them that night. And when I see them at different family events, they'll come up to me. I always have different books on display. Oh, I love this book, Tad and Dad, or Llama Llama Red Pajama. Yeah.
0: Wow. That's a big deal. I think that's... So you said, if I heard this correctly, which is amazing, over 1,200 children in Stratford currently get a monthly new book thanks to the Imagination Library program until their fifth birthday.
1: You are correct.
0: That is amazing. And now, of course, there's always the question of like, well, you could just go to the library. Why is this such a big deal, Melissa? Why would anybody get on board with this? And again, I have not experienced this, but what I do think is the difference. And I'm a big library fan, Janet. You and I know. We love a good library. I do. I love my libraries. I love learning. We live in our library. We love them. But there is
1: some Stratford Library. Yeah.
0: We love it, right? We love our libraries, and we do. I know we live here in Milford, and we are obsessed with our library. The people who work at our library, like, we love them. I will say, though, there is a different experience. Not that it's equal or better, but it is a different experience when a kid owns that book and doesn't have to give it back. And it's brand spanking new. I mean, I know as an adult, I get excited to go to the bookstore and get myself a brand new book. If I want to go back to it, if I want to share it in a book group, whatever the case may be, there is something about the ownership of it. And I didn't know if you could speak to that for people who may kind of be critics or say like, hey, what would you need an Imagine library? Why would you need that when you've got amazing libraries? What do you say to that?
1: I say that the books that the Imagination Library chooses, they have a committee that meets every June, and they really pour through the books that Penguin Random House Publishing sends them. They want to make sure they have different genres for them. So they really work hard on getting authors that share beautiful messages, whether it's about courage, hope, kindness, understanding. And they know that they're going to be read to aloud, so they make sure they have books that the children and their caregiver can discuss and talk about. Then, you know what I'm hearing? That the parents will build bookcases just for their Imagination Library books. So they're very proud of them. They have a special place in their homes for them.
0: Janet, I thank you so much for coming on the show and talking about this and bringing this idea to Stratford so many years ago. It'll certainly be interesting to see now with the passing of Dolly Parton, if more municipalities get on board with this, or even at the state level, if we see something happen across Connecticut. Thank you again so much. And for those of you at home, especially if you are a Stratford family who wants to get involved with this, definitely check out the Stratford Education Foundation website and look up Dolly Parton's Imagination Library on that website for more. We'll be right back. 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
0: Two Bridgeport Democrats accused of absentee ballot fraud rejected plea deals in court and are now headed for trials. I'm talking about City Councilman Alfredo Castillo and former Democratic Party Vice Chair Wanda Jeter-Pataki. They both face dozens of charges tied to the city's 2019 and 2023 mayoral primary elections, and both could face years in prison if convicted. So let's go back in time just a little bit, if you don't mind. Let's go back to the primary mayoral election of 2023 when that video was leaked to the public. It became national news very quickly, and it very blatantly showed alleged ballot stuffing. And it was John Gomes, who was at the time running against Mayor Joe Ganim to get the Democratic nomination, who ultimately came on our show and talked about the significance of this video. And I don't know if he even could have predicted 3 years later we'd be here today. So we welcome John Gomes back to the show. Hey, John, how are you?
3: I'm blessed. Good morning, Melissa. How are you?
0: I'm good. What are your thoughts? I mean, first of all, I guess my initial is when you and it, I mean, first of all, I don't want to put words in mouth, but I mean, you were part of releasing that video in 2023.
3: Yes, the video came through a whistleblower who really, like many of the voters of Bridgeport, tired and fatigued of the corruption and what's going on. And it came to us. And our responsibility was to put it out and actually show some of the things that are happening within our city, because often it's been conceived that there is fraud. But when you see it in black and white in the video, it translates completely different.
0: So now, 3 years later, and there was part of your statement that was released specifically regarding Wanda Jeter Pataki and really the video. When you see 3 years later, and again, you know, we knew after the video was released, she kept using her Fifth Amendment right, basically, dozens of times in court. So there was never really an admittance of, yes, I did this, or no, I didn't, or there was no explanation. But again, the video doesn't lie. You clearly see an individual putting something into a ballot box. I think we can agree on that. Well, and even a judge, it was enough for the judge to reorder a primary election and a general election that year.
3: Right.
0: How are you feeling now, you know, 3 years later and rejecting a plea deal, both she and Alfredo Castillo, and now it heads to trial?
3: Well, I found the news yesterday to be both interesting and surprising, given the overwhelming amount of evidence that was presented, as well as five convictions, within the scope of others that were charged and pled guilty to felony charge, possession of ballots, misrepresenting, and so forth. But as well to understand that the plea bargain that was offered at that time yesterday, I believe, was somewhere around, 3 years or so in jail versus, from what I'm reading, as many as 635 years. So it's surprising, but I'm sure they're filing their legal counsel and they're right as a defendant. But, it's unfortunate for Bridgeport. It continues to be a sad day, as you said, 3 years ago to today. We're living in Bridgeport under a black cloud, under a corrupted system, where the voters of Bridgeport still do not have an opportunity to breathe, because they feel that their votes do not count. We have a system that systematically has been geared to disenfranchise, oppress the voters, and really make the voters feel uncomfortable in showing up to vote. I mean, we look at statistics. If you get a mathematician with you, it'll tell you that, the voter turnout continues to decrease. Last election in 2023, there was almost a 20% decrease, while the absentee ballot votes continue to increase. In our number, last time it accounted for almost 22% of the votes that were tallied. This is twice the amount in Hartford compared to Hartford, twice compared to Stanford, three times compared to Waterbury, and believe it or not, almost 10 times compared to New Haven. And the sad part is that it continues to be the black and brown community that are suffering the consequences and are being used as a poster child for a voter fraud, when those that truly are benefiting from these strategies are not being held accountable. And the one thing I would tell the voters of Bridgeport is not to give up, because God is great and things will happen in its due time. It's sad, as I said, but we will never give up hope, because the voters of Bridgeport, the people of Bridgeport, are resilient, and we continue to fight.
0: And again, we've got John Gomes here. And at the time when that video leaked, John Gomes was going up against incumbent Mayor Joe Ganim for the Democratic nomination for mayor. I don't want to overlook what has also transpired since those videos leaked in 2023, John. And there were very strong accusations that people from your camp as well were caught on camera stuffing ballot boxes. And I do want to give you the opportunity, if in fact that is true, has there been wrongs from other people even associated with you? I know that you feel very strongly, and you've been saying that from the very beginning, that we need to have clean elections. We have to stop having these backdoor policies and Sketchy politics, I think, was something that you and I have talked about for years on this show. And you certainly have gone through, I think, the ringer, honestly, ever since doing something as bold as releasing that video. So I guess my question is I'm not accusing you of something, but is that in fact true that even people connected to you in your campaign were doing the acts that were also caught on camera by the Ghanem team, I would say? It wasn't Joe Ghanem, but by people connected to Joe Ghanem's campaign.
3: I'll tell you this. Our campaign from the get-go has been very upfront, transparent, and we hold the integrity of and the privilege of voting. From the moment we started our election, we wrote to the Secretary of the State. We asked for their support. We asked for supervisory election in senior centers, and absolutely not. No one in my campaign will ever tell you that my campaign in the past hired them or paid them strategically to go after absentee ballots. Absolutely not. And anyone that has a doubt, they could reach me and talk with me, and we will thoroughly go through any and everything. Those that were on the video with my shirt, my campaign shirt at that time, that deposit ballot in the box, they were asked by the state election enforcement for clarification. It was presented. They provided a list of their family members. They were doing so, and they were clear. We did not do anything wrong, and we will continue to fight for the right of Bridgeport to make sure that every vote is fairly counted and that the opportunity for you to have a clear conscience when you cast your vote to know that it's being done correctly.
0: So here's, like, I guess, kind of a loaded question, John, but, you know, you've been, as I mentioned, and I do think it's bold. I know, listen, there might be people who are listening who feel like they either are very big Mayor Ghanem fans, maybe they don't like you, maybe they don't politically align with you, and that's fine. You know, everybody has that those rights. But you can't deny what you have gone through ever since what I would call a very bold and a major move in Bridgeport politics, which was releasing that video. I first of all want to know if you feel like it was still the right move to do it. And after doing it and everything you've gone through, what would you say is sort of your hope, you know, now with at least these two trials that are going to be coming down the pipeline?
3: Well, the first thing I would tell you is that I owe everything to Bridgeport, the person I am today. I came here as a young boy, no mother, no father, and I grew up right here in the Hollow section of Bridgeport. And academic, went on to college and so forth, and then worked corporate America, came back and worked within city government. So I'm very embedded. I'm in debt emotionally, spiritually in the city of Bridgeport, and I would never second guess the decision we made because it was the right decision. And with this trial, I hope that more clarity, more information comes out to really understand the in-depth on the other side as to what happened and how it happened. Because when we did the lawsuit against the city and we won and we forced two more elections, there were a lot of information that came out and they became public information, including 3,800 hours of videos to show what happened and what ballot box. And hopefully with this trial coming up, some more information will be disclosed so it could bring some clarity, more clarity to say, aside from the video, to actually put more pieces together. But without a doubt, I don't regret what I did. There was a lot of personal sacrifice, without a doubt. Anytime you run a campaign, there are a lot of sacrifices. But what I feel is this has become more than just a campaign. I feel it's a personal attack on me, my family, my way of being, living. I mean, there were times after the election, as you know, it was public information. Not only was my car shot at least six times, my apartment shot twice, allegedly one of my properties burned. So it takes a toll on you, but I believe in what I'm doing. I believe in the people of Bridgeport. I walk these streets every day. I haven't changed my route, my ways. And honestly, with all of this, I've become a different person, especially from a spiritual person. I believe that, you know, we had an agenda to change Bridgeport at the time we were looking for, but that wasn't God's plan. Its plan was perhaps to bring clarity to the corruption that exists in Bridgeport, and really that unfolded through the video that was presented. So there's no doubt that there is a corrupted system, and they're looking to disenfranchise the voter. But I would tell the people of Bridgeport, keep fighting, keep going. Register more people than ever to vote and show up at those polls, because we can't complain if we don't take action. And when we take action, there will be positive results. But we cannot give up.
0: To hear our full conversation with John Gomes following the recent reports out of Bridgeport Court this week, and also to hear if he would ever run for office again, be sure to go back. 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It's posted on voiceofct.com under Melissa in the Morning. We'll be right
4: back. If you're
0: back.
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1: And about to momentarily step into the studio is Rob Blanchard, who is running for state senate and who was also the campaign coordinator for Ned Lamont's campaign. And we understand he's somewhere in the hallway. 203-333-9422. You can call me at 203-333-9422. Rob Blanchard. By the way, I want to just say this out loud. I've said it. I haven't said it on my Facebook page. It frankly goes without saying if you know me and you know this show. But we've already been accused of not reaching out to Rob Blanchard's opponent, who, Melissa, my producer, is in the studio with me. How many times have we reached out? Three times. We have it, of course, in writing because we reach out in writing. To Rob's opponent, whose name is, what is her name? I don't even remember her name because I've never met her. Is it Amy something? Amy LaRue? I really don't know her name. I won't ask Rob because I don't ask people for their opponents' names because I don't have to make them utter the name of their opponent if they don't want to, which in most cases they don't want to. But what I want to say is that there is a Republican opponent who's running against Rob Blanchard for the 28th Senatorial District, which Tony Wong is resigning after many years. And to those of you who are accusing me of not giving equal time, I would like to say this out loud again. We always give equal time. We always offer equal time. We cannot force people to come on the air. And this individual opponent continues to ignore our requests. And when somebody ignores my request, it's an answer. And the answer is no. It's no thank you. So, Rob Blanchard, I'm delighted to have you here in studio, and welcome.
23: It's good to be here, and good to see you again.
1: You look tan.
23: You say that every time.
1: No, you look good. Have you been running outside more than usual?
23: Knocking doors, actually.
1: Oh, yeah, that'll do it.
23: It's a canvassing tan.
1: Yeah. What do you think about the knocking on doors?
23: I like it. There's something sort of nice about, you know, being out in the community and going right up to someone's door and asking them about the issues that matter most to them or what they care about or what's top of mind.
1: What are they telling you?
23: A lot of it, it's cost of living, and that's certainly why I'm running. It's the, you know, utilities, housing, healthcare, childcare, small businesses, all of the above. And so it's been good to get out there and share the ideas of what I do to address each of those issues.
0: Now, the 28th consists of which towns?
23: It is all of Fairfield, all of two-thirds of Bethel, all of Newtown, and all of Easton.
0: All right. And each of those towns has a distinctly different identity.
23: Very different.
0: Very different. Yeah. Easton wants to be rural, wants to stay rural. It's very important to them to not have farming. They don't want to have state mandates tell them to do things they don't want. Mm-hmm. Newtown is a large community. It's a mix. And I think it definitely also has vestigial horse. There's 600 miles of horse trails within Newtown. Did you know that?
23: And the governor's horse guard is based there.
0: Is that right?
23: Mm-hmm.
0: It's a cool, beautiful place.
23: It is. We moved there recently. We're right down the street from the flagpole, actually.
0: You don't live in Fairfield anymore?
23: We were looking for a house for a couple of years, and my wife saw one pop up on Main Street in Newtown and said, wouldn't it be fun to raise a family here? They've got thousands of kids that come for trick-or-treating, the Labor Day parade. We like to entertain, so we'll have lawn parties there. And so, yeah, it's been fun.
0: Is it a historic house?
23: It was built in 1890. And I kind of half serious, half joking. I grew up in a house built in the 1990s, brand new. And now we're raising our son in a house built in the 1890s, which is kind of indicative of the housing challenges I think Connecticut's facing.
0: But is it beautiful to be there too? I mean, is there something to appreciate about an old house?
23: Yes, it's a Victorian house. Very nice. Good bones. It's pretty cool.
0: Wow. Do you see yourself staying there a while? I mean, you're going to put roots down there? You think so?
23: I think so. Yeah, of course. We live Amazing. There. We got a house. You know, where Theo's taking swim lessons next month at the community center. So, yeah.
0: So you're a Newtown guy now.
23: Yes.
0: Which means you can't be too far from the best creamery, Ferris.
23: Yes, Ferris is right Amazing. Down the road. A lot of good ice cream spots, but Ferris is right down the road. Yeah, yeah.
0: And isn't the sanctuary there for, oh my God, you know who I mean. The little girl who was killed at Sandy Hook. Isn't that a new town, that
23: Catherine,
0: beautiful sanctuary?
23: Catherine Violet Hubbard, yes.
0: Yes. Catherine Hubbard, right.
23: They've got a barn there for animal rescue and
0: beautiful.
23: A lot of great work.
0: I've been there.
23: Very nice.
0: Newtown, so Newtown, Easton, Fairfield, which you know very well.
23: Very well.
0: And Bethel, which is a different kind of community, too.
23: Mm-hmm.
0: They have a cool downtown.
23: They do. Great downtown. Really good restaurants.
0: Yeah. Also good ice cream.
23: Mm-hmm.
0: Very good ice cream. So these four towns, and are you getting different answers depending upon what doors you're knocking on, depending upon the town?
23: Yes. Certainly, I think there are concerns about what's happening in Washington and the ripple effect on our local economies. But, you know, in Fairfield, they've got concerns about, you know, overdevelopment in some areas, which I've been certainly pushing back on when I was a member of the RTM, even though I had no insight into zoning and planning. Easton, you know, they do care a lot about farming and the watershed and open space. Newtown, like you said, cares a little bit about preserving their character. They've got rural parts. They've got some good downtown spots. And then Bethel, Bethel cares a lot about.
0: I saw Bethel recently objected to an affordable housing project. Mm-hmm. They thought it was too much for them.
23: Mm-hmm. Yeah, they've been dealing with a lot of the 830G issues as well in Bethel, which, look, I think that would benefit from some serious reform as well.
0: Do you think you'll actually tackle that? I mean, given all of the impetus to put housing in the other direction in the last couple of years and the governor signing that emergency housing bill, Rob, what do you think will happen in Hartford about housing?
23: Well, look, I think if we're going to talk about affordability, we've got to talk about housing. And I'm not talking specifically about affordable housing units. As you and I have talked a lot about, I think we need to build a lot more starter homes, a lot more townhomes, so the people don't have the option of just apartments and more diversity in our housing. But I do think that we need to look at what we're deeming as affordable and also incentivize, really, the repurposing of structures. I've talked a lot to people in Fairfield about the abandoned Bed Bath & Beyond building that's right near Commerce Drive there.
0: Mm-hmm.
23: It's in between Whole Foods and Stop & Shop and right down the street from the train station.
0: Yep.
23: That, in my opinion, would be an opportunity to build townhomes, which are right next to it, rather than just empty storefront. I know on the other side, they're dealing with apartment units there, but this is an opportunity if we're smart and thoughtful about it, especially because in Fairfield's case, they have the moratorium, that we can address our housing needs.
0: And you can go to developers with good local reputations. Mm-hmm. I mean, I think that's a big piece of it, don't you?
23: I do. There certainly are developers that are selfishly leveraging the law for profits, and that, I think, needs to be corrected. But there are developers that want to be partners and builders that want to be partners in addressing the housing shortage. I mean, the reason that we were getting outbid on many houses in Fairfield, capes, small houses, houses that are 800 square feet to 1,400 square feet that you really need around $900,000 to $1 million to afford. And that's a problem. But it's because the CAPE inventory is so low and constrained.
0: Because they're considered teardowns by developers.
23: Yes.
0: And very often they've been lived in by people who didn't see the need to renovate or bring them up to whatever a standard kitchen is today. Mm-hmm. So they're considered a, quote, teardown.
23: Mm-hmm. Absolutely. A lot of the homes that we looked at were from someone who had passed away because they were in the 90s or 100. And so that's the issue. Everyone wants to be in Fairfield County because it's got wonderful communities, one of the best school systems in the country. And if you want to raise your family and give your child the best opportunity, it's going to be here where you're looking. Connecticut as a whole has an incredible school system, but that's why we're seeing a lot of the folks migrate from places like New York to Fairfield County.
0: So, Rob Blanchard, you have this burning desire for public service. I see it in the time that I know you. And a lot of it manifested itself in wanting to have certain politicians be elected, right? I mean, that was kind of like something you loved doing. And you're still very involved in the governor's campaign, right?
23: My whole life has been about, mainly because of how I was raised, finding ways to get involved in your community and give back. My dad was a coach. My mom taught CCD. We were always involved.
0: Where did you grow up? What town?
23: Bucks County, Pennsylvania.
0: Okay.
23: And very similar to Fairfield County, kind of a purple bellwether place. And, you know, it was always kind of finding ways to make your community better or get involved and being philanthropic. And so that is sort of where I've always approached whatever I've done. Politics sort of happened by accident. It wasn't my original plan, but it was a way to work with other people and give back and find ways to correct some of our problems. But you'll find after a while that if you know, you see some of these issues, if you're writing speeches for someone or talking points about families in their 30s who can't afford housing or childcare, who want the very best for their child but feel like they're falling behind, the families that you're actually talking about are your own. It's you. And so I kind of felt the need to get involved at a larger level. I've always been involved in local elected service, but when you see what's happening with the state and in the state Senate, I'd be one of the youngest members who's probably bought a house recently, is still juggling the cost of childcare. You've got to be experiencing those problems to address them in a more meaningful and unique way.
0: We're chatting with Rob Blanchard, who's running for the 28th Senatorial District. Tony Wong is stepping aside after a long and illustrious career. I would like to ask you, Rob, how are you going to make a living otherwise? Because the state Senate job is technically part-time. We know it really isn't, but it technically is. But we know that it doesn't pay a lot of money. What does it pay, like 40 grand a year, maybe like 36, something? It's not enough. I mean, it's like almost poverty level in Connecticut. It certainly doesn't meet the median income standard. Mm-hmm. So what else are you going to do to help support your family?
23: Did my wife get you to ask that?
0: No, she didn't, but I do it anyway.
23: I mean, this is certainly a problem in Connecticut. Why I think if we maybe had different legislators, I'm not saying that being a legislator should be a full-time job, but if we paid a little bit more and maybe had less in some cases, you might recruit people that can address some of these problems that are more relatable. A lot of times we'll have people that have these flexible jobs like lawyers or real estate agents. So for me, I'm neither. I would probably go back to the private sector. I was in a financial services PR firm for about a year and a half before I decided to come back to government. And it was a great firm. They've got a footprint in Fairfield and Manhattan. And so I'd maybe reach out to them or some other financial or.
0: You mean services. It's not lined up yet?
23: It's
0: not?
23: No, not yet, because it's confusing to explain to an employer, to be honest.
0: Really?
23: Not everyone, like, I would never go to a utility company, because some utility companies like to have folks on the payroll. But it's confusing to explain to an employer that, especially if it's a need job, right? If I'm going to be doing crisis communications.
0: That's true.
23: That, I'm going to be kind of busy 6 months out of the year, and then the next year, yeah, 4 months out of the year. And if a client has an issue and I'm bringing out a bill.
0: Yeah.
23: And I'm also superstitious, but I know you've got to plan ahead.
0: I hear you. You want to win first.
23: I want to win first. Uh-huh. And then I can have those conversations.
0: Yeah, you don't want to have the Kanahara thing. I get it. Correct. I get it. We're chatting with Rob Blanchard, and I assume you understood what I just meant.
23: Yes, yes.
0: Rob Blanchard is in studio with us. He has been serving on the Fairfield RTM, but told us he just moved to Newtown, which will make a lot of sense because he wants to represent Newtown, Fairfield, Easton, and Bethel. To become the next state senator for the 28th, which would succeed Tony Wong, who served, in my opinion, and this is my opinion, one of our most illustrious, mm-hmm, best public servants. Really.
23: Absolutely. Yeah. Tony did a nice job representing the district for nearly 20 years.
0: He walked across party lines all the time.
23: Yeah. He was a big bipartisan collaborator. He was endorsed by the Independent Party. I was endorsed by them this week.
0: Were you?
23: Yes, because people left, right, Yankees, Red Sox, whatever, they want to see people just getting together and solving these problems.
0: And are you willing to walk across the aisle to do that?
23: Absolutely,
0: too?
23: Absolutely.
0: So tell me a little bit how you see what happened Monday night in Fairfield with respect to the speed cameras through your lens.
23: So I was not there because I'm not a member of the RTM first, but I'll give you as quick of an answer as I can, but part of the frustrating form of government in some of these towns where it's a board of selectmen and an RTM is that it makes it a little bit harder to amend ordinances initiatives that the town's created. The speed camera program definitely needs some changes, and I've heard that from people at the doors. Initially, folks may be opposed to it, but when you talk about maybe we have better signage, which I think is definitely needed, especially painted on the roads and blinking signs. Maybe we have a 30-day appeals process. We address the transferability of the ticket. So if you're renting a car or driving a work vehicle, that is sorted out. Making sure that these devices cannot be converted to license plate readers, which is
0: another conversation
23: as well.
0: I'm going to ask you about.
23: And maybe looking at school hours. The temperature comes way down because I think everyone does want road safety and people to be safe and kids to get to school safe. And they want to be partners in that. Because Fairfield doesn't have a mayor council form of government or a full-time town attorney, which is what I think they'd benefit from. I'm not sure if the amendment to pause the program would have actually held or worked.
0: Mm-hmm.
23: But I do understand people's frustrations that they want to be heard, that they want to see the program amended so that it can still address the issue of speeding while also taking their concerns into account. And I think there are a lot of legitimate concerns.
0: Do you think the first select woman, Christine Vitale, has been responsive to those concerns?
23: I think she was in a really tough spot when this program came about. It was straddled from when Bill was first selectman and passed. And the former police chief, Calamaris, who left. And so her and the new chief, Michael Paris, who's doing a really nice job as well, had to sort of get this the program up and running. I think the rollout was admittedly bumpy, but it's a novel program in that a lot of towns in Connecticut hadn't started doing it yet. I think only one in central Connecticut.
0: But the accusation... And I'm sure you've hearing this, is that at this point it's a money grab. Is mm-hmm. that there were and are better ways to accomplish the same end.
23: And I think that if the program is going to be successful, it needs the trust and confidence of the community as well. And
0: I mean, you have hundreds of appeals now, 900 mm-hmm. appeals. The town hired a separate attorney paying $250 mm-hmm. an hour to hear those appeals. It's now snowballed into its own bureaucratic mm-hmm. situation.
23: Which is why I think it, you know, the best way to make sure people feel heard is to amend the program and to listen to people and say, there's a way that we can address these concerns while achieving safety.
0: Rob Blanchard, speaking of speed cameras, it's not the same, but it's certainly in the same vein. These automated license plate readers, Governor Lamont himself, mm-hmm. not too long ago, said, hold on, we need to pause. We had Senator Bob Duff, a leader in the mm-hmm. Senate, say the same. I live in Westport, and I remain very surprised that there wasn't a robust discussion before these were instituted. And I live on the intersection of Wilton and Westport, and I make a right turn onto Route 33 from where I live, and I see a camera,
23: mm-hmm.
0: and they are all over.
23: Mm-hmm. You're popping up without warning.
0: I don't like them because
23: you and
0: I
23: both.
0: You don't like them either?
23: No, and there's one right outside our door on Main Street there as well. I think that it creates a feeling of mistrust with the public, and I've heard from police about the you know ways that they've been a tool for addressing some of the issues that they're facing as well. But I think that they do need to be paused at the very least. I think that if towns are going to use them, there needs to be a strong set of restrictions. You might have read the Washington Post article about the abuses of the cameras, which is very frightening for people. And I think that, you know, the towns that are pausing them are doing the right thing.
0: So as a leader, if you get elected to Hartford, one of the things Hartford did was they allowed local control.
23: Mm-hmm.
0: And the local control seems to have backfired a little bit. Really?
23: Absolutely. Because I think people like local control for a lot of things.
0: But many of us have been surprised how quickly this mm-hmm. thing became real.
23: And Connecticut is too small of a state sometimes to have different patchwork laws for things. The cameras are different in one town versus another. The e-bike laws are different in one town versus another. If my kid is with a kid in New Canaan, it could be different than the one in Westport. And so I do think we need some uniformity with our laws here, and we need to look at what's working or maybe what other states are doing around these issues. But people have made it clear, and they deserve to be heard, that they don't want these kinds of devices.
0: So if you get elected, are you going to propose a bill or co-sponsor a bill that wrests local control back to the state to compel it so that there is a uniform way of looking at this? I mean, I'm curious, legislatively, what will this translate to?
23: I think everyone needs to be at the table. It would need to be, you know, law enforcement professionals like Post, Department of Public Safety, Cost and CCM, who represent local leaders, and some other public advocacy groups to make sure that everyone is a part of what needs to
0: happen.
23: I'd
0: like to see the ACLU there.
23: ACLU too. Would be great to have as
0: mm-hmm.
23: well. And the public should decide whether they want these or not. And I think it should go through a local rigorous process as well. But if towns, like I said, are going to use them, I think it needs to be really strict as to how they are incorporated.
0: So in other words, you would say that the current law is deficient in that even if we retain local control, there aren't enough safeguards

0: air a couple more weeks myself, because then I have to step aside because I'm running my own local campaign to be reelected as probate judge for Weston and Westport. So if you're listening and you would like me to have the opponent on and you have a way to do that, by all means, she can reach me any day of the week at lisa@voiceofct.com or respond to Melissa Chessman, our producer. Rob, I did want to ask you something, and I think you're in a really good position to think and talk about this as a father of a young child. Jen Leeper, also of Fairfield, mm-hmm. has been on our show. She intends as leading the Committee on Education to mm-hmm. really try and have some statewide safeguards against so much technology in the classroom. Mm-hmm. Wait until 8th, maybe trying to get the Chromebooks out. Mm-hmm. What are your thoughts on technology in the classroom?
1: I think it needs to be removed. If phones are doubly concerning because they're not only a distraction for students who are trying to learn, especially younger grades, but they're also impacting their mental health. And I was glad to see that Meta this morning.
0: Did you see that $16 billion? Matthew Bergman, who was part of the social media victims, mm-hmm. he's the one. He's been on our show 3 times. We've been following this case like crazy.
1: And I'm glad that the courts ruled the way they did. And that
0: $16 billion.
1: It's huge. But you think about the cost to our health care, the cost to our children, their future, and
0: unimaginable.
1: Their emotions. It's there. You can't put a dollar figure on it. And so I'm glad to see that happen. But I also think that Connecticut can lead the way here on getting these devices out. Chromebooks, I know, maybe served a purpose during the pandemic, but I think that they're also not a useful tool, as they may have been for a lot of kids, and parents seem to not abide by them as well. And so I think if we're going to make sure kids have the best education and have good mental health, we got to get devices and technology out of the classroom.
0: I agree with you. Rob Blanchard, thank you so much
1: for
0: being with us.
1: Thanks, Lisa.
0: Always a pleasure. Rob Blanchard, running for the 28th.

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0: News. I'm Dave Packer. Tragedy in Nepal. Local officials say at least 160 people are dead, hundreds are missing, including dozens of American tourists after flash floods ripped through the Nepal-Tibet border. ABC's Tom Sophie Borridge has more from London.
1: Multiple regions of Nepal are impacted. The destruction, I think, is impossible to quantify at this point in time. Multiple rivers flooded. A huge search and rescue operation now underway. But I think it's important to point out that reaching the affected areas will be complex. And not only is it mountainous terrain, but of course the roads and the bridges are very much impacted in that area. One report I read earlier today said 19 bridges in the region are damaged.
0: It's believed that all that water came from a section of a massive glacier that collapsed. Facebook and Instagram's parent company Meta will pay roughly $18 billion to settle a lawsuit accusing the company of deliberately designing its platforms to be addictive to young users. New Jersey among the states involved, State Attorney General Jennifer Davenport.
2: One of the important pieces of our of this settlement agreement, assuming the court adopts it, is that there is that ongoing monitoring and audit feature that we have as states to make sure that we're holding them accountable and they're doing exactly what they're supposed to do.
0: Meta did not admit wrongdoing. Law enforcement in Montana investigating a mass shooting outside of Billings last weekend, a man fatally shooting eight of his relatives, including four children, as they gathered for a Sunday dinner, a fire burning the house down to the foundation. Yellowstone County Sheriff Kent O'Donnell.
3: This is a tragic loss. I keep using the word tragic this week, but I don't think tragic is a strong enough word for this. It's worse than that.
0: A man whose ex-wife and two children were among the dead says the shooter was 44-year-old Alan Smith, who shot himself to death. The BBC is reporting that Prince Harry and Meghan Markle have arrived back in the UK today. The Sussex's team is not commenting. 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
0: Record-setting robot show at the World Humanoid Robot Games in Beijing, featuring Olympic-style competitors from more than thousands to showcase the latest robot technology. ABC's Britt Clannad is there.
5: More than 2,000 robots from 666 teams across 16 countries, although most of them are Chinese. They have been crashing into barriers, falling down. We've seen them march in formation, play football, throw punches, trying to navigate obstacle courses, even doing Tai Chi.
0: Back home, a court hearing has been set to discuss the future of the Kennedy Center as the Justice Department argues the performing arts facility faces structural decline without it. ABC's Catherine Falders.
6: The judge actually has scheduled an emergency hearing on this that will be tomorrow afternoon. But the Justice Department is threatening that the administration is just going to tear down the Kennedy Center altogether. And they say replace it with something like a large outdoor amphitheater. If the judge doesn't allow these renovations to move forward or for the president's name to be on the outside of the building.
0: Brian Koberger, who pleaded guilty last year to the University of Idaho quadruple murders, was granted a new hearing by a judge in his bid to reverse his guilty plea after he claimed he was pressured to falsely confess. His next hearing will be in June of 2027. NVIDIA reporting better than expected earnings after the bell, doubling its revenue from last year to a whopping $96 billion, beating estimates by about $4 billion. Dave Packer, ABC News.
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21: Welcome back to Lars Larson Show. You're not going to believe it when I tell you about what they're doing, what law enforcement is trying to do in Minnesota. And I think it's entirely positive what the sheriff in Ramsey County is trying to do, to try to get kids away from gang involvement. But all of this goes back to the state fair. I know you're going to think, violent criminal gangs and the state fair? What could one have to do with the other? Let me explain it to you in just a moment. First, welcome to a Wednesday on the Lars Larson Show. It's honestly provocative talk radio for America. And if you want to join the conversation, we always make that easy at 866-HEY-LARS. 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And if you happen to be a naysayer, let's say you disagree with something you hear me say or something said by a guest on this show. We love naysayers on this program. For more than 30 years, naysayers have always gone to the head of the line at 866-439-5277. Again, send emails to talk@LarsLarson.com. Coming up this hour, the Democrats want to structure and restructure how the United States Supreme Court works. Is that primarily because the Democrats don't have control of the majority on the U.S. Supreme Court any longer? I suspect that's it, but we'll get into it. A federal permit apparently isn't the final word. Years after a project got approved, the EPA can still shut it down. Donald Trump won this round at the U.S. Supreme Court, but the fight over who controls America's elections is far from over. Who has the final say? And I guess I'd add to that the question, should the U.S. Postal Service be delivering vote-by-mail ballots to people who are not legal voters in America? I know your common sense would say, Lars, that's crazy. You don't give ballots to people who are not legal voters. Oh, yes, they do. All you have to do is live in a blue state, and they do it all the time. Oh, and our poll on X. You can find our daily poll question at Lars Larson Show on X. You can also find it on my website at LarsLarson.com. So, and we're going to be talking about this later on the program, about the settlement between Meta, which you might identify yourselves as Facebook and Instagram, but Meta, the company, has agreed to write an $18 billion check to 29 states that brought a lawsuit against Meta and Mark Zuckerberg's company, Facebook and Instagram and all that. And why? Because the case they were making in court and the case that was being heard in a couple of trials, one in New Mexico, one in Los Angeles, was that the company had deliberately engineered an addictive software, addictive especially for children. So, should tech companies be held legally responsible when social media hurts your child's mental health? I would answer that one yes. You can answer it any way you like. You'll find the question at Lars Larson Show and at LarsLarson.com and brought to you by AMAC, the Association of Mature American Citizens. AMAC has the conservative values I believe in. I joined the group more than a decade ago. You can join them too. Just go to amac.us. or call 888-262-2006. AMAC is better. Better for you and better for America. Yesterday's poll question was a fun one. Should Donald Trump rename Lake Ontario as Lake America? 56% of you said yes, but a sizable 44% of you said no to that question. Ah, and a shout out to our friends in Fergus Falls, Minnesota, who catch Great Talk Radio all day and my show Monday through Friday on KBRF. That's AM 1250. And if you believe in supporting American craftsmanship, veterans, and independent talk radio, go to my website, pick up a limited edition Lars Larson Show challenge coin. I began to collect these things about 20 years ago. I got them from members of the military, got them from law enforcement, and then I decided we needed to have one for our show, so we wanted one made by veterans. And then for a time, we didn't have a supplier. We wanted a veteran supplier to make them in America. Well, we found another supplier. So, proudly made by American veterans, every one of those challenge coins from the Lars Larson Show comes with a personally signed thank you card from yours truly, and all proceeds, not a single dime of it goes to us, all of it goes to the veterans. So, let me get back to Minnesota, though, and especially for our friends listening on KBRF in Fergus Falls. Are Minnesota's gang problems the kind of thing that happens when assimilation fails? Consider this. The sheriff of Ramsey County, guy by the name of Bob Fletcher, I haven't had the pleasure of talking to him, but it sounds like he's got his head screwed on straight. He is putting young people with potential gang connections on notice before the start of the 2026 Minnesota State Fair. Fletcher tells WCCO-TV, and that's a great TV news operation, that he sent out more than 200 letters to people across the Twin Cities between the ages of 16 and 22, urging them to, quote, consider this letter an opportunity to separate yourselves from persons involved in criminal activity. He says all of these people that he sent the letters to were identified as members of 12 different gangs. Take a listen to Ramsey County Sheriff Bob Fletcher.
9: We've had Hell's Outcast, Hell's Angels here. The Hell's Outcast used to hang by the pickle stand. I've been here for many, many years, but we've never had threats of violence like we're having from the Somali gangs.
21: Yeah, it's amazing because one of the things that they've said is that they plan to have some kind of gigantic battle at the state fair. And what Sheriff Fletcher said was, if you hang around other kids that are committing crimes and you come to the state fair with them, we're going to document your activity, and that can be used against you later in some court process, either a crime for the benefit of a gang, a RICO conspiracy case, or maybe a racketeering case. So he sent out that warning letter.
9: We sent 233 letters to kids that we know have had association with some of the other gang members. And really, it's a warning letter.
21: Yeah, in July, a Ramsey County deputy had noticed on Instagram, where else, an account that was advertising, quote, the biggest battle of the summer at the state fair, listing some of the gangs specifically. And so the sheriff has decided to do a little bit of proactive work and simply put the kids on notice. Don't get involved in this. If you do, you're going to have a problem. Glad to get your calls at 866-HEY-LARS. That's 866-439-5277. Send your emails to talk@LarsLarson.com. And consider this story out of Boston, Mass. A man who beat an 87-year-old woman to death with a hammer is now walking free. Imagine this. Dionico Delaville, 19 years old back in 1991, long time ago. He broke into a lady's apartment building, climbed through the window, and beat the 87-year-old woman to death with a hammer. He was convicted of first-degree murder. That was only 20 years ago, and shipped away for life without the possibility of parole. And then the Massachusetts Supreme Court decided in Commonwealth versus Mattis that mandatory life without parole for defendants 18 to 20, a group the court decided to call emerging adults, was unconstitutional. Can you believe this? So at the parole hearing for this joker, the Suffolk County Assistant District Attorney testified against the release. The parole board voted 4-2, and they are cutting him loose anyway. Can you imagine that? And by the way, why is the left so persistent about exposing your kids to sexually explicit performances? The report out of Courthouse News in Texas, a federal judge in Houston has ruled this week, yesterday, that Texas cannot enforce its ban on drag shows. That is the second such ruling from judges in the state. Senate Bill 12, passed 3 years ago would ban sexually oriented performances to be present on the premises. The individual younger than the age of 18 in any Texas business, they have decided that is illegal, and they're not going to allow it to be enforced. And now in the second ruling, the judge has again blocked enforcement of Senate Bill 12, reiterating that the law is an unconstitutional restriction on First Amendment free speech. This is what those drag performances want to do. They want to drag your kids into sexual perversion. Coming up in a moment, should the EPA be able to kill a project years after the government already approved it? We'll get to that in just a moment. You're listening to The Law.

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0: 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It's a pleasure to welcome back Myron Ebell, who's senior advisor to the Fix the EPA Vote Veto Coalition and led Donald Trump's first EPA transition team. Myron, good to have you back.
14: Thank you, Lars. Good to hear you.
0: So tell me about this, because I've been teasing this to my audience. You've got a project that gets final approval, and then once it's already in motion, if I'm understanding this right, then the EPA is allowed to come back and kill the project anyway. Can you help my audience understand what's happening there?
14: Yes. Under the Clean Water Act, which goes back to the early 1970s, the Army Corps of Engineers processes permits for what's called dredge and fill. That's whenever you have to move some rock or some dirt and move it somewhere else because you're building a big project, mine, a pipeline, any big infrastructure project is going to probably need a Clean Water Act permit. And the law was not written very carefully, and the EPA was given authority to veto these projects on, you know, if it's a sensitive environmental issue, an important wetland, that kind of thing. And unfortunately, it wasn't written very carefully, and it didn't set any limits to EPA's veto authority. So the consequence is that any project that becomes politically controversial, and in this day and age, that's a fossil fuel project or a mining project, oil, gas, coal, and minerals. Anything that becomes controversial, a future administration, the Trump administration is not going to use this, I don't think.
0: No.
14: But let's say a future Democratic administration where the environmental left is becoming wackier and more radical all the time. Once they start putting pressure on, what's going to stop the EPA from issuing a veto of a permit, not only after it's been permitted, but even after the project is underway, the billions of dollars of investment are being made, the people are on the ground building it, and even after the project is in operation, let's say it's a new pipeline, the pipeline could be the permit could be yanked even though the operators have not violated the terms of the permit at all, but there's political pressure, and they say let's kill that, and it could actually have been in operation for months or years, and the permit could be yanked. So it's a very serious defect in the Clean Water Act, and at the Fix the EPA Veto Coalition, we'd like Congress to fix it, and the House has voted to fix it under Representative Pete Stauber's leadership. He's the a Republican from Minnesota who is the chairman of the Energy and Mining Subcommittee. But everything is, you know, tied up in the Senate. The Senate can't do anything. You've got environmental wackos leading the Democratic.
0: Can this one be added to one of those reconciliation bills, Myron?
14: No, I don't think so.
0: Fair enough.
14: Because it doesn't have fiscal consequences. It doesn't raise money or cost money to the government. So, the EPA's got a very ambitious agenda under Administrator Lee Zeldin. I know they're positive about doing something about this through regulation, through a new rule to try to set sidebars on the EPA's authority. But they've got all these other things going on. And so we're trying to make a little fuss in public, and we've got a coalition with business trade associations and also nonprofit groups that work on these issues. We're trying to put this up higher on their agenda and on their radar so that they get moving on it. Because they're trying to do a lot of things to speed up permitting
0: yeah.
14: for big important projects. But this one clause in the Clean Water Act can have a huge chilling effect on investors in projects like pipelines, mines.
0: Myron, I'm with you. I understand what you're saying, because consider this. Imagine the left wants to, say, destroy the oil business, wants to destroy certain kinds of industries altogether. Imagine they could almost deliberately say, go ahead, let them approve this thing. Let them go out and spend $5 or $10 or $20 billion putting all this together, and then we'll just come in as soon as we get the White House again, and we'll simply cancel the project. With all the sunk costs already in it, can you imagine the kind of destructive power that would have on any given industry if you were able to take an entire operating project from which you're anticipating getting revenues and income, and instead all you get is a giant pile of sunk costs that become just waste, right?
14: Yep, you've got it exactly, Lars. And so, you know, all the effort to speed up permitting is good. And we need to, you know, there's so many layers of governmental regulations and obstructions that takes, you know, any of these big projects now can take 5, 10, 15, 20 years to get through the environmental impact process and get their permits. So it could all be for naught, that all that effort to speed up permitting won't mean very much if the chilling effect of the threat of a retroactive veto is not somehow limited. And, you know, people say, there are two things. People say, well, it's only been used really once in the Obama administration back in 2011. So what's the worry? Well, you know, just the threat of using it, as you said, could scare investors away and companies away. And the second thing is, of course, that you'd only need to threaten it once or twice, and tens of billions, if not hundreds of billions of dollars of investment would be scared away from oil and coal and mining.
0: Altogether, Myron Ebell is the senior advisor at the Fix the EPA Veto Coalition and led President Trump's first EPA transition. Myron, it's a pleasure to have you on the program. By the way, take a listen. Listen carefully. You hear that? That's my phone. No spam calls, no spam texts, and I love the sound of silence. Your phone, probably not so quiet. 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
1: Welcome back to the program. It's a pleasure to be with you. You know, I must have kicked over a hornet's nest when I mentioned the fact that they are still doing some subsidies for electric cars. And I said, I think this is absolutely foolish. Electric cars do not pencil out. They do not make economic sense. And the proof of that is that, like the kid who is so ugly, you have to tie a pork chop around his neck to get the family dog to play with him. If you have a car, and the only way you can get people to buy the car is by offering thousands of dollars in government subsidies, then that car is not ready for prime time. They also primarily sell to the affluent, the wealthy, the rich folks, not to the average or poor folks. So I got a good naysayer, though, and that's Okatu. Okatu, welcome to the program. I understand you're a naysayer. What do we disagree about?
2: You understand correctly, my friend. You're a bomb thrower. I've heard you before. I don't listen too often. I'm on the road right now. But what are you talking about? Only for the rich?
1: Did I say only for the rich, or did I say predominantly for the rich?
2: I think you said predominantly. Okay, but I have a family that have four of us. All have electric cars. I don't. I still have an old Audi. We're at the 5-year-old Audi, but they have electric cars. They love it. My daughter, I don't know what you know, when you don't like something, you have a way because you're very good. You're an excellent debater. I appreciate that. But sometimes you throw the bomb and it's not accurate.
1: No, but hold on. Can I tell you how I back up that statement? Because while I do like to throw bombs,
2: yes,
1: Okatu, I do like to throw bombs. But I like to make them accurate.
2: Yes.
1: Now, how did I determine that most of the automobiles that are electric automobiles are sold to wealthy people? It's very easy because we don't have a great percentage of electric cars in America yet. But if you go to any of the states where electric cars are sold, and then you look at where those cars are registered, and then you look at the average cost of houses in those neighborhoods, doesn't matter whether it's it's California, doesn't matter if it's Nevada, doesn't matter where it is. If you look at where the cars are registered, you can generally tell that a car is in an expensive neighborhood, which generally means the people who live there are more affluent, more richer than the people who live in poor neighborhoods. That's how I determine that most electric cars are sold to affluent people.
2: I see, but that's flawed. You know,
1: it's why?
2: Because
1: why
2: the people near the big cities. Because everybody in the big cities.
1: The particular neighborhoods of big cities where the rich people live.
2: Yeah, sure, because rich people can afford to have that as a second car, whatever. But many people in all the cities have them, and the cities have more expensive real estate, more expensive neighborhoods. It's flawed.
1: Hold on. Okatu, you're making an assumption about how I'm figuring this out. You're saying I'm just assuming if they're in a city, those are rich people, if they're in a rural area, not. I'm saying in a particular neighborhood of cities. For example, if I said to you, Washington, D.C., well, Washington, D.C. is made up of a lot of different neighborhoods. If I said Chevy Chase, Maryland, is that an affluent suburb of Washington, D.C.?
2: Yes, of course, but I'm casting a wider net when I say the states, You're going to down to a zip code, maybe.
1: Because when you look at the registration, when you look at the registration on the car, I don't have to say just what city was it in. I can actually look at the zip code, and it's very easy to go online and look at: is this zip code a wealthy zip code, or is this zip code an average zip code, or is this a zip code full of poor people? You can tell that from the address that the car is registered to.
2: Well, I guess I would give you that, but there are many electric cars in the 30,000 bracket, and so you're saying they're all bought by wealthy people.
1: I've said they're mostly wealthy, and here's why, Okatu. For most of us, I have a pickup truck. My wife has a sedan. The reason we don't have two cars for two adults. We don't have four cars. We don't have six cars. We don't have eight cars. If you only have one car and it has to meet all of your needs, then you many people could not buy an electric car because it won't satisfy all their needs. But a wealthy person can say, I've got my big fat SUV that takes care of those needs. I've got a pickup truck. It takes care of those needs. I've got a sedan. Maybe I've even got a sports car. And I drive that down the road when I go want to go fast on a very curvy road. And so you have different vehicles for different needs, the way some people have different shoes, depending on whether they're going hiking or working in the yard or whatever it is they're doing or playing tennis. They wear different shoes. Rich people have cars for different purposes. An awful lot of average folks with average incomes don't have multiple cars. A lot of rich people do. Agreed?
2: Yeah, that's okay, but I think for you, Lars, maybe catch the wind because these electric cars are definitely catching on.
1: Let me ask you this. You say you're not rich. Can you tell me what is your income per year?
2: I didn't say I was not rich. I make about $320,000 a year. That's not bad.
1: You're rich. You're halfway to the top 1%. You're definitely in the top 10% of wage earners in America. So you're a rich guy. You're a rich guy, and most of your family owns electric cars. So you're kind of proof of my point, aren't you? You what?
2: They love the electric car.
1: I'm sure they do.
2: Are you there?
1: So my question to you would be, and the point I was making, is if we're going to subsidize cars, does it really make sense for average taxpayers, which is most taxpayers in America, to subsidize cars purchased mostly by the rich?
2: I just think they need a little bit of subsidy to keep boosting them. I think the subsidies are going down.
1: Hold on. You know what? Do you know what Keynesian economics is, Okatu?
2: Yes.
1: Okay. And you know that Keynesian economics is idiotic, don't you?
2: No, I don't think it's idiotic.
1: I mean, the idea that if you just prime the pump with enough taxpayer dollars, that various industries will take off.
2: It'll work.
1: My question would be, how many decades do you have to prime the pump to make electric cars work?
2: Here's a good answer for you. Until the cars get good and more cheap, and now they are.
1: No, you know how to get them good and cheap? Don't subsidize them at all. But I appreciate your call, by the way. 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

0: Hey, did you hear that? Listen very carefully. 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
0: Hey, welcome back to the Lars Larson Show. It's a Wednesday. It's honestly provocative talk radio for America, and you're welcome to join the conversation at 866-HEY-LARS. That's 866-439-5277. 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Well, on Monday, the United States Supreme Court handed President Trump a win on mail-in voting on that issue, but it did not settle the bigger constitutional fight. How much is the court actually going to allow? I thought we'd talk about it with Joe Lupino Esposito, who's federal policy director at the Pacific Legal Foundation. Joe, welcome back to the program.
7: Yeah, thanks for having me back.
0: So tell me this. I know I happen to live in one of the states that brought the lawsuit against Trump on the vote by mail restrictions through the Postal Service, merely saying don't deliver ballots to people who are not legally able to cast ballots. And the Supreme Court decided that the states had sued prematurely, that they had no standing to sue at that point, and that the president's plan could go forward at this point. If I understand that right, and I haven't misstated it, Joe, where we go from here, and how far is the court going to allow the president to go in safeguarding America's election?
7: Yeah, you're exactly right. You know, the issue they decided was timing, right? So it's the concept of ripeness in the court. So it was not ripe yet. It was not ready to be heard. So there's no standing yet. What the court just simply said is, look, the president can give directives to his agencies. No harm, no foul quite yet, right? So we're not going to decide on if there is a foul or any harm. Either way, it's not coming up yet. So where it goes from here is that once the USPS, the Postal Service, makes their final rule and says, here's what we're going to do regarding the ballots, right? They can still change from what they've proposed so far. Once they do that, then the states will activate. Then there'll be a suit once there is a mandate on the states, something they actually have to do. And that's where they're going to challenge and say, look, this has gone too far. We can set the time, place, and manner. This is beyond that.
0: Okay, is there a way? I would like to see our election safeguarded. And frankly, the states that are suing, a lot of them are states where they've identified thousands and thousands of foreign nationals who are registered to vote, hundreds of thousands of faulty voter registrations on the rolls. California's guilty of that. New Jersey's guilty of that. Oregon's guilty of that. You go right down the list, and all the ones that are raising the biggest stink about having the Postal Service get involved in allowing the president to safeguard our election are the ones who've got the biggest flaws in their voting systems, aren't they?
7: Yeah, it's, as they say, the lady doth protest too much, right? I mean, these are the states that have the biggest issues. And yeah, they are the challengers. And but I think to your core question, that really is the constitutional question that's coming up here is what is within the bounds of states' rights when it comes to setting the time, place, and manner of an election, right? You know, we've seen amendments over the years of sort of what they have to allow, right? We've had, obviously, the 14th Amendment giving citizenship, and that was a whole debate we had on when it comes to birthright citizenship. We have, you know, amendments allowing women to vote. We have the amendment allowing anyone 18 or older to vote, right? So these are usually constitutional amendments to make these big decisions. So what are the things in between? Is this one of those in-between things that the feds can mandate and they can make certain rules around it? Or is this solely in the hands of the states for them to then decide? And if you want to change, it has to be either federal legislation or a constitutional amendment. That's the question the court hasn't touched on yet. And frankly, it's a pretty open question because this is definitely new ground. This is not, I think, something anyone had assumed you'd have to do, but here we are.
0: Well, except, Joe, let me ask you this. I'm not a lawyer, so, you know, please excuse me on that. But when these states decided to go to vote by mail, some of them whole hog all the way, some of them partially vote by mail, large numbers of absentee ballots, they chose to involve a federal agency called the U.S. Postal Service. Now, the federal government can direct the actions of the Postal Service. It's an independent government agency, but it's still a government agency. So if the president can tell the Postal Service, I don't want you to deliver ballots if they're not going to legitimate voters, is that within his say-so?
7: Yeah, and that's really the legal question. What's interesting in the position that they ended up taking is that they're saying the Postal Service, you know, when it all is said and done, they don't intend for them to actually stop the sending of ballots. So that's something that the government now and the administration is saying they're not going to do. But they still are likely, at least the way it's looking, likely to ask for those voter rolls anyway. And that's the states are going to claim that's their harm. But, you know, the court could kind of split the baby a little bit here and say, well, asking for a list seems within the bounds since it's something that they're going to need to do anyway.
0: And Joe, I got to tell you, one of the arguments that just is irritating the daylights out of me is this one. I mean, because I'm hearing it from the states that have raised the issue. And they've said, you're invading these people's privacy. I said, hold on. My name is public record. My name on my driver's license is public record. My name on my voter registration is public record. What part of this is my private information? And the states are the ones that actually demanded all that information. When you go in to register to vote, they don't say, what, would you like us to put you down as X or, you know, can I call myself Joe? No. Show me some picture ID, register to vote. Once you've done that, you've surrendered that information for the privilege of, for the right of being able to cast a vote. So when the state says to the federal government, we can't give you these people's names and addresses and dates of

0: making. I don't think it's a very good one from the states. I think their strongest argument is the constitutional one. Not saying it's going to win the day, but it's definitely their strongest argument.
1: Well, it could be. That's Joe Lupino Esposito. Joe, thanks very much. He's the federal policy director at the Pacific Legal Foundation. 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
12: From ABC News, I'm Dave Packer. Nepalese officials say at least 47 American tourists are among the hundreds of people missing after devastating flash flooding across multiple regions of Nepal early today. ABC News confirming 22 Americans on a pilgrimage from Tennessee were inside a building washed away in a hearted area. ABC's James Longman.
13: Crowds desperately running for their lives as a catastrophic mountain of water comes crashing in, sweeping away entire villages in Nepal, near the border with Tibet in the Himalayas. Hundreds vanishing in seconds. Buildings toppled. Officials say more than 155 people have been killed, but that death toll only expected to soar. The impacted region, popular for hiking.
12: Negotiations between the U.S. and Canada appear to be stalled out for now, as U.S. Trade Representative Jamieson Greer tells Canada's CBC.